freeze the picture and save it from the funny tricks of time slipping through my fingers.

0: Yeah. I actually had the cap on my pocket. I'm an idiot.
1: Lovely song.
0: Thank you very much, my mate. So that was a cover. I'm going to do a mixture tonight of covers of my own. This next one's my own one. It's called Bring on the Sunshine.

Thank you very much. The next song is it's called Oh You Can Sing and Does It Really Mean a Thing, and it's quite a contradictory name because the song pretty much doesn't mean anything. So there you go.

Thank you very much. So I've got another original now, and it's called Watermelon and Love. And I wrote this during the whole October 7th incident, whatever. But a big shout out to Tom Doubtfire, because he's always kept me informed about the Palestine situation. And I was even going to protest because of him back in like 2019, 2020. Around that period anyway, way before that whole predicament, shall we say. But then this is called Watermelon Love.

How's Watermelon look? So the next one is a cover of this next one is called I'll Never Let You In, and I wrote this with me mates. We're in like a little band called The Melts, so I can't take full credit for this one. It's a joint effort, but yeah, it's called I'll Never Let You In.

0: you very much. How long have you got left, Eastie?
1: How long do you want?
0: Got a few more, like, do you know what I mean?
1: Keep going,
0: it's right, it's right. For where? So the next one's called Bury Your Mind, and I wrote this when I got over like a bad breakup, and I thought I'd come to the end of my mental health episode, and this song just came out like complete flow state. So it's called Bury Your Mind, and it's one of my favourites.

0: Thank you very much. Thank you. So you do about two more then, Steve?
1: Yeah, two more.
0: Go on, sir.
1: An encore. You've got to go off and come back on again,
0: though. All right, go on. This one's called Hit Me Your Mind. It's about me ex-bed. Ex-Mrs. Sorry, guys. It's the same one. These, all these songs are the same one, yeah? I'm no casting over me, Steve. Oh, honestly. I'm not bothered, anyway. Well, this is Hit Me With Your Mind.
2: How many challenges have you sold
0: yet? What?
2: How many challenges,
0: Shelly? None. She doesn't even know.
2: I thought I'd be huge on a bit.
0: Well, this is called Hit Me With Your Mind, anyway.

Mark. Thank you very much. Okay, so this is the tune I was meant to do first, but it absolutely blitters my voice. And I couldn't leave it out because it's got a good message to it. It's about us all dancing between the good and the bad. And it's called You and I.

0: Yep. Well, do we do what? Is that it now then, Steve?
1: Go on, go on then.
0: I'm trying to think. Okay, I'll go again.

0: And go, we got there. Yeah, I'm done now, guys. That's all practice, so. Thank you very much, Steve, for having me. And thanks for Tom for introducing me to Steve as well. Appreciate you. And thanks, everyone, for being here, too.
1: Thanks for coming on tonight, Nathan. Thank you. It was brilliant. We'll get you back at some point in the future, I'm pretty sure.
0: I hope so.
1: I'm gonna have to call it quits. I don't want to do this else. Thank you. We'll get up, Steve. Yeah, we've got loads. Come back next month, Jimmy, if you've not been banned. Bit of music now from Steve, who's Ian. Leighton. You're going to have to do a sound check here. There you go. Whoa.
2: Hello.
1: Hello, Leighton.
2: Hello.
1: Say hello to Leighton.
2: I haven't played guitar for like about 3 years.
1: It's
2: going
1: to take ages to edit this, you know.
2: Let's have a go anyway. This is called As You Go.

0: Yeah. Hold on, Leighton. Brilliant.
1: Oh, hang on.
0: I'll drop
1: you, babe. Leighton, want to sing Amazing Grace for him? That's a big bad song.

0: One more song, Jimmy.
1: It's a bit of rock and roll, then. Bit of rock and roll, like. Bit fucking dead and leaving it.

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1: Well, Jimmy, that's it, Jimmy. We've got to move on now.
0: No, Jimmy.
1: Walk on. You do that at the end.
0: Did you lost your... Oh, is it at the end yet?
1: You can do it at the end, yeah.
2: Oh. We've got a curry for you after Jimmy.

0: Man the doors. Going to the curry one now. Well, I don't know about Jim, but he said he'd smoke a kipper.
1: Well, I'm a

Right, this one's called... it's called Stormy Monday Blues. You can shoot a fish, but you can't shoot a cow.

Was on fire, setting the world on fire. Sunday go to church.

0: Don't let it get you down. That's it, it's over. Thanks very much. That's the end of our set. Thanks, Jimmy, for all the support.
1: Jimmy's.
2: Right, thank you very much for coming
0: to this. Thanks to everyone at the croissants.
2: This is the tiny croissants. Go on then, Jimmy. Yeah. I shouldn't let you, but you know.
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Hello, welcome to the Jazz Cavern, a monthly program on Liverpool Community Radio, playing jazz and related tracks, as well as conversing with guests on matters jazz and live music in Liverpool and the outlying areas. Today's guest, in an hour's time at 4 p.m., is going to be Ella Cooper. Ella's a singer and a bit of an entrepreneur. She's based in Southport, where she's from, and she'll be telling us a lot about some venues in Southport, one of which is called the Warehouse Arts Center, and there's also Cooper's Bar, which is a family-owned business, and she'll be telling us about her own music as well, her own singing and projects. So that'll be nice. And in addition to Ella, we'll be sadly mourning the loss of Rod Little. Rod Little was very much a journalist and a broadcaster. He was on Times Radio for many, many years, several years at least. And he also wrote a column for the Times, and he wrote for the Spectator and many other national publications. He died a couple of days ago, I think about the 1st of August maybe, and he'd been hospitalized in Millsboro, where he spent time as a child, I believe, and for several weeks, and very sadly passed away. So our thoughts are with Rod Little and his family. And, oh, there's loads of gigs to mention. And I'm going to mention one, or not so much a gig, but a venue of sorts. It's in Mossley Hill. It's just it's just opened. It's called Northern Star Records, records as in vinyl. And it's so new that I haven't even had a chance to see it yet, but it's on 100 Rose Lane, L18. And the number there, 07843-233-451. If you want to find out a bit more about it. And we're also, as I said, going to be announcing some gigs and playing some new recordings as well. I'll mention one gig now before we listen to our first track. And it's kind of special because it's a singer, songwriter, who was my guest last month, this time in July. And her name is Joanne Louise Griffiths. She'll be playing on the 9th of August, which is this coming Sunday at 6 p.m. at a place called Bickerstock, which is a little village near to Skelmersdale. And strangely enough, has a Liverpool postcode, which is L39OEH. And she'll be playing there at 6 p.m. on Sunday the 9th. And I believe it's herself singing and possibly an accompanist as well. So it's a festival. So you might want to look it up and see what else is going on up there. And, so we'll get to some more announcements shortly. But we're now going to listen to a track, a brand new album of a guitarist friend of mine who actually has played in Liverpool and the surrounding area a bit recently. His name is James Chadwick. He's based in Cardiff. And he does actually, as they say, travel about, which is good for us. And the name of his CD is called Walrus, and it's subtitled 60s Pop Classics with a Jazz Twist. And this is a song by no other than the Beatles, Penny Lane, of course. And it's a trio. It's actually a quartet. There's a guitarist,
himself, Mark Sample on piano, Adrian Thorne on bass, Liz Exel on drums, and Josh Heaton on the saxophone. This is Penny Lane.

James Chadwick. That was James Chadwick. And Penny Lane. You just heard Penny Lane. And before that, you heard Blackbird

Beatles songs, as you know. And before that, we heard the introduction to another piece from a big band from Sweden. That was a mistake, and so we'll play that track, complete version of that track, a little bit later in the show. Sorry about that. Just to tell you a little bit about the show, Jazz Cavern, we've been on for about 5 years now. And my name's Frank Griffith. I'm a host of the show, and we do a monthly program. And we're also involved in jazz quite a bit in the Liverpool area, and I'll tell you some gigs that are coming up. And we play the show a few times a week. It plays on a number of days, Mondays, Tuesdays, 3 a.m., 3 p.m., Wednesdays, 1 a.m., Thursdays, 8 a.m., and twice on Saturday, 12 a.m. and 12 p.m. So there's quite a few chances to hear the show if you miss it. And if you have access to a reasonable amount of internet, you can catch the show on what's called Spreaker. Spreaker.com. Just load that sort of Mixcloud app up and put in the name The Jazz Cavern. And up will pop up one of our shows, including the one you're listening to now. So we've got a lot of shows on online for you. I also wanted to mention that I run a jazz workshop in Liverpool. It's just simply called the Penny Lane Jazz Workshop. And it's held weekly on Thursdays from 7 to 9 p.m. And it's at the Elmhall Methodist Church in Mossley Hill, L18-1LF. And it's a mere £12 to come along for 2 hours and bring your instrument or voice and jam along with you know, the group. We're actually off this month of August 2026, just due to our annual sort of summer break, but we'll be resuming on the 3rd of next month, 3rd of September, 7 to 9. So that might be fun for those of you improvisationally inclined. I'd also like to mention some upcoming events, one of which is a benefit event for a drummer and his wife. Drummer is a very well-known, established drummer here in the Northwest called Andy Bold. And I've had the pleasure of playing gigs with Andy over the years. And there's going to be a benefit for his wife, Jane Bold, who's struggling now with cancer. And there's going to the event's on the 13th of September, and it's at Manchester High School for Girls at 4:30 on Sunday, the 13th of of September. And tickets are £20, all in looking after the needs of Jane Bold. And you can go on to eventbrite.com. /swingin' for Maggie's. Just go on to Eventbrite, and I'm sure you can find your way to the site in which to get tickets. And please do support this event. It's a very worthy cause. Another gig I'd like to mention is coming up on the 13th of August, which is a week tomorrow. 13th of August is a Wednesday night, I believe. And it's held at a venue in Roscoe Street in Liverpool. And it's the venue's called Artifact, one word. And there's jazz there brought to you by saxophonist and clarinetist called Nick Branton and his accomplice, who's a drummer and percussionist, called Dan Johnson. And as I say, it's the 13th of this month at 7:30. Tickets are £8 and £10. And the location of the venue is 71 Roscoe Street, L19DW. In addition to Nick and Dan, there's another
performer called Luce Maudsley, and that's solo pedal steel. So that should be some eclectic sounds for those of you that like something a little bit left center. And I'd also like to mention there's a lot of venues, of course, throughout the whole of Liverpool, generally in the center of Liverpool, but there's ones outside in terms of, I mentioned Southport earlier. We're going to be talking about some gigs coming up in Southport in a minute in the month of August. And also mention that I'm playing myself tomorrow night on Wednesday the 5th, I believe. No, it's not the 5th, it's the... Sorry, folks. Yes, it is the 5th. Sorry, 5th of August. At about 9 p.m., and it's at a place called the Pen Factory, which I'm sure many of you know, on Hope Street near Patty's Wigwam. And that's 13 Hope Street near Patty's Wigwam, as I said. And that's with David Fischel and his group. David is a pianist and a raconteur, and he's got a fine group that plays there on the first Wednesday of every month. I've mentioned it a lot on this show. And we'll continue to Tim Pike on bass, Roy Collier on drums. I'll be depping myself for Tony Pierce, who normally plays trumpet there. And John Padfield will be on saxophone. And Ellie Whiteley is a trombonist and singer. So do come along. It's free to get in. And in addition to the band I mentioned, on the second half of the gig, there's two sets. There'll be guest artists sitting in playing, various people from around the scene here in Liverpool. So do come along. So now I think we'll take a little music break. We're going to listen now to music of a singer, jazz singer, who's over here now in London, I should say. She's Greek. Her name is Eleonora Kounini. And this is from a EP she recorded. We're going to listen to a song or two with the Chris Lee Trio. And it's an album of entitled, if you want to call it an album, it's an EP, This Eager Heart. And the first song we're going to listen to is an old standard tune that many of you might know called Lover, Come Back to Me.

We're back. That was Zoe Gilby. And she's a singer, wonderful singer, as you could tell here. Zoe is from Newcastle. And that was a track composition she co-wrote with trumpeter Tom Harrell, the title of which was Shadowed in Solitude, the album Aurora. And it's all compositions co-written by herself and Tom Harrell. Herself, the lyrics, Tom, the music. And her fine group from the Newcastle area. Noel Dennis, trumpet. Mark Williams on guitar. Andy Champion on the double bass. And the drums of Russ Morgan. So that's nice vocal. And before that, you heard a singer called Eleonora Koneni. And that was her version of a great jazz vocal standard called Lover, Come Back to Me. That was recorded in 2026. And that was the Chris Lee Trio based in London. And Eleonora is Greek, although it's been based in London for some years now. So keep an eye out for that name, please. Absolutely. And I'm just going to kind of do a sort of interesting thing to me, at least. I just got an article from the newspaper mentioning different parts of Liverpool, neighborhoods, areas, villages, that will be familiar to most of you, presumably, if you're local, but where the actual name of the area emanated from, the etymology of the name. And one of the first of which, alphabetically at least, is Aigburth. It says, Aigburth means oak tree hill. And the word comes from Aigburb, which in turn comes from the Old Norse Ekelberg. So it's all kind of achy, Aigburth related, that one. Allerton, an area of Liverpool that I'm quite familiar with, as that's where I live. Allerton means a town of alder trees. Alder lengthened to Allerton, I suppose. Alderton, which had become Alretun by 1086 and Allerton by 1292. So we're going back well over 1,000 years here, folks. And apparently it grew as a home for wealthy Liverpool merchants in the late 19th century, living in manor houses with large parkland estates. And while we're still in the A's, Anfield, of course, where the LFC Reds are still resident, Anfield means a field on a slope, apparently, slightly starting out as Hongfield in the 1600s from the Middle English word hang and Old English word feld, hangfeld. So it's a field-related term, apparently. And another area that's kind of close to me, both in terms of liking it, but also just nearby to where I live. The area's name, I should say it first, Childwall. The area's name means the stream of children, or for the first name, Kilda. It was known as Kildwell in the huge Domesday Book Survey of 1086, becoming Childwall in 1212. Wow. So we're going back a few years here, folks. And so many, many other names of interest to me, at least. And I'll sort of hold fire on these until the next opportunity to inundate you with more history. We're going to now move to the music of a composer, arranger, American guy, who I know quite well over the years. I used to study with him back in my student days. And the chap's name is
Rich DeRosa. Rich is from New York City area. Not actually, I think he's from Long Island near New York. But this is a piece he wrote for his recent album, which has just come out, as a part of a university he teaches at in Texas, University of North Texas. And it's a very strong sort of big band jazz place in the history of jazz education. It's probably the leading place for when they started actually teaching jazz at universities all those years ago. And this is a piece he wrote, which is based on George Gershwin song, that staple of jazz, called I Get Rhythm. However, this title is a bit clever because it's current. It's called AI Go Rhythm. Make of that what you wish. And this is from Rich's new album called Wisdom.

That was a big band from Stockholm, title of which of the album is called Fasching, and it was led by two musicians, Per Ekdahl and Carl Beja. They're both Swedish, of course. And the music was written by George Riddell, all Swedish guys, and the title of which, of that track, was not a particularly distinctive title, Song for Nobody, Part 2. But as nobody goes, it was quite somebody, actually. So what a wonderful band and track, and just a feast of Nordic names that make up the band. I'll just try a few on you, just for my own education of Swedish. Carl Olanderson, Tobias Wicklund, Eric Tangholm, and Emil Strandberg on the trumpets. Trombones were Christian Persson, Arnold Igberg, Stefan Finden, and Christopher Sigsfelt. I'll try the reeds now and then I'll give up. The reeds were Per Johansson, Johan Kristoffersson, Robert Nordmark, Linus Lindblom, and Frederick Lindborg. And I must mention the co-leaders, Carl Badge on piano, and Per Eklund on the drums. Per was the lovely chap that sent me the CD, and what a great one it is. And we also just want to mention that it was performed at a venue, at a live venue in Stockholm called Fasching, and it was recorded in June of 2019. So it's about 4 o'clock, and I'm still awaiting the arrival of one Ella Cooper, who presumably is either on her way or was hijacked in some kind of traffic or something. But here at the Jazz Cavern, we do soldier on, and we'll do just that. We're going to listen to a new album now, another new album, which was on the Jazz in Britain label, which has been around a few years now. And what they do is re-release albums that came out in the 70s, pretty much, 70s and 80s, British, performed British locations. And this particular one is a double CD called Tenor Tonic. It's the name of the group. And it's led by a saxophonist who's still around called Alan Skidmore. And the title of the album is That's Our Life. And this track is quintet thing with Alan and Paul Dunmall on saxophone. Tony Levin, who's a drummer, and the bassist is Paul Rogers. And this is, as I said, recorded in London in 1985, and it's a combination, I should say a composition, by Paul Dunmall, the title of which is Here and Now.

0: Here we are back to the Jazz Cavern, and I'm really happy to announce that my guest has arrived, more or less, you know, undiscombobulated. Let's just say hello, if you would, to Ella. If you could say hello for us.
1: Hello, everybody.
0: Keep on talking.
1: There
0: we go.
1: Yeah, sorry. Oh, yeah, you can hear me.
0: Thank you. Sorry, that's a bit silly of me, but I want to make sure I have the right mic on. Ella, great name for a singer, by the way, of course.
1: Thank you.
0: Ella, all the way from Ella Cooper, sorry, all the way from Southport, and joining us for the first time. And in addition to talking about all things Southport and jazz and venues, we're going to talk a bit about the great Amy Winehouse, and the projects you're doing with her music, and presumably other ones as well, and our friend, mutual friend Andy Wood. So we've got more than an hour to fill up time. But can you tell us, first of all, are you actually from Southport, and did you start music as a younger person, or how did that all come together?
1: Yep, lived in Southport my whole life. I've never really lived anywhere else at all, and I have a very musical family. So my granddad was an organ player, and my uncle's a guitarist. My mum was a vocalist as well, and still is. So yeah, I've just been brought up on jazz, and Ella Fitzgerald is who I'm named after.
0: Well, so I was going to say, yeah, well yeah. Done. And do you did you do music as more or less around your friends and family, or did you do it in a more formalized in school, or you know, that sort of thing, study an instrument?
1: I've never studied music actually, but I've always done music. I actually did acting instead.
0: Oh, okay, cool.
1: So my degree was in acting, but I never really went further with it because
0: sure.
1: The music was much more important to me.
0: Yeah. Well, did you study at a university somewhere? Or?
1: Yeah, in Liverpool at LMA, right. And then I was at Southport College for a little bit too.
0: So LMA?
1: Yeah.
0: Oh, LMA. I thought it was a woman's name. LMA. So that was Liverpool Metropolitan
1: Media Academy. Yeah.
0: Yeah, wow.
1: It's just
0: another, yet another one
1: in the Met Quarter.
0: It is. Yeah. Yeah. I did a gig recently with a Tina Turner band based in Liverpool. There's about five Tina Turners in England, you know, like a tribute act. And the drummer, you might have known him. He was he did the course at Liverpool.
1: Flint.
0: Yeah. Flint. Yeah. Not sure his name, but he's good. Good player. But it just seems interesting to be at a facility right in the middle of the Met Quarter. What was that like?
1: It's quite strange. You were doing some dancing classes and there would just be random people walking past.
0: Lovely.
1: And just sort of peering through the window. It was quite strange.
0: Yeah. Did they have any kind of conventional music classes like, you know, performance or music theory, stuff like that?
1: We did a little bit of singing, but I think that's predominantly why I went straight to acting from musical theatre.
0: Sure,
1: because the singing wasn't enough for me. So yeah, in the end, I just kind of finished the last year and then thought I'll get back into music.
0: Mm-hmm. Do you do anything now in the music theory theatre area?
1: Not really, no. I've gone straight for the music, function bands, Amy Tribute, just loads of different musical things, but I don't tend to do any acting anymore.
0: Well, I can always do it again.
1: Yeah.
0: Can resume it. What is, people probably ask you about Amy and the whole sort of focus and ethic of doing Amy in terms of recreating it or finding your own voice within it and using it as more of a personal expression of something else. And then, of course, Well, I'd be interested to hear what sort of reactions and what sort of audiences you've played to that are connected with Amy herself.
1: Yeah, I think, first of all, when we're performing, I try to make sure that it's not a direct copy of her and it's more me singing her stuff. And I also try to make sure that it's respectful as well. And, you know, I'm not pretending to fall all over the stage and things like that. I mean, I have tripped over and played it off before as an accident.
0: Do you have a beehive wig?
1: I do. At the last gig, it actually fell off.
0: Of course.
1: Yeah, which has never happened before. So that was quite an ordeal. And in the end, I just ripped it off and threw it on the floor and everybody cheered.
0: As they would.
1: Yeah. And in the end, I just ripped it off and threw it on the floor and everybody cheered.
0: As they would.
1: Yeah.
0: The Tina woman, her name is...

0: play music you haven't played before.
1: Oh, definitely.
0: But that's, you know, that's showbiz. So, right, in terms of your answer to that question, in terms of your input or your view and how you kind of deal, if you, I don't want to say deal with it, but, you know, it's quite a thing to do someone else, I'm saying. Now, I know you sing, you've sung with Andy's band and stuff. Which is more like, I know you did some Ella Fitzgerald numbers, but, you know, you can do a bit more of your own thing, presumably.
1: Yeah.
0: So that might be a different part of you. That, but what have you found in terms of the fans? Are they a whole disparate kind of group of people, or younger, older?
1: It's a massive mix. So we've done quite a few gigs, but they've all been pretty local. We've done Liverpool, Scarborough. We've done most of them in Southport, really, in various venues.
0: Oh,
1: and I find that there's quite a mixture of people that come, quite a lot of young and old, because there's a new generation of sort of younger people that are getting into Amy Winehouse.
0: Who would have been really young if alive at all when she died?
1: I think it's because of Ray. Have you heard of Ray the singer? She's kind of brought back that that sort of jazzy, classy style.
0: Similar kind of look too.
1: Yeah.
0: She's not a very large woman. Amy wasn't. She was quite petite.
1: No, she's tiny.
0: And same age, probably. Well, she might be a bit younger than if Amy had survived. So it's pretty open sort of season in terms of your audiences. It's not like a serious beehive head type, literally, people trying to look like it. How much of the show is biographical in the sense of her many difficult aspects of her life?
1: I think sometimes I announce the songs and the lyrics, and I'll kind of say the story behind what happened for her and what the songs mean and things, because I think her songs were very gritty and very emotional. Everything was put on the table. So I think before I announce a song, sometimes I'll say, oh, I don't particularly, you know, agree with this, because she's written songs about, like, cheating on somebody.
0: Sure.
1: And then, like, you know, those sort of things, I'm saying, I don't agree with this, but, like, I get where, you know, you almost understand where she's coming from.
0: Because Rehab is a good example.
1: Yeah, well, it's
0: brilliant. So many of those. What about the other one? Valerie, that's a big one, isn't it?
1: Yeah. I think the Zootons must be very angry about the way that she completely reworked that, and it's like, it is her song, I think.
0: But in terms of nuts and bolts of music business, I presume that they're still really angry all the way to the bank, as they say.
1: Yeah.
0: they must be making money. Yeah. I mean,
1: maybe they're happy. I don't know.
0: Sure. Yeah. Well, they're still around. They're not really performing that much, but they have played. You know, they would have been quite a bit older than Amy. You know, they're in their 40s now, but they're still around. I see them a lot. You know, see them around. You know, they're natives of Liverpool. You know, for the most part. But I get the impression that a lot of their songs were co-written, and maybe not just one person wrote them. Like, you know, in the case of the Beatles or whatever. You know.
1: Yeah. So they must still get the. All get the royalties for every time it plays and stuff.
0: Well, you know, good on them. That's what people do. Some people depend on that. But did you, in your, how long have you been part of this group?
1: I think it's will be coming up to 7 years
0: this
1: year.
0: Oh, as long as that,
1: It's sort of changed. The band has moved around quite a lot. We've had different players.
0: Oh, sure, yeah.
1: So, yeah, there's been quite a difference in players over the years, but they've always been really solid, really good, brilliant players that are keen to get stuck in.
0: Well, such great music, I can see.
1: Yeah.
0: Did you see the movie? What was it just called? Amy?
1: Yeah, I did. I think it was Back to Black.
0: Oh, was it? Okay.
1: Yeah,
0: I saw it about 4 or 5 years ago, I think it was.
1: Went to watch it in the cinema. I really...
0: I saw it in Liverpool, at FACT, one of these big, you know, really... kind of luxury cinemas. You know, they serve food and stuff. And so, but yeah, so you saw it.
1: Yeah.
0: And did you think the presentation, the singer and the actress was good?
1: I think I liked the way that they didn't try and make her out to be an angel. Because she wasn't, but she was a very interesting and a very talented.

0: talented character. But I think the narrative changed, and she's not an angel, and she hasn't always been perfect. But
1: sure.
0: Yeah, Fair I quite is. Liked that. I didn't like her at the beginning of the film. I thought, ooh, I don't like the way that they're putting this character across. And by the end of the film, I thought that was incredible.
1: Okay. Well, her auntie, who was played in the film by a very, you know, experienced middle-aged English actress, really famous, but of course I can't remember her name now. And then her husband, he was a real geezer, wasn't he?
0: Yeah.
1: He had that whole London thing going on, man. And he is quite a bit older, the actor that played it, than the role played by Amy, you know. Maybe he was in real life, I'm not sure.
0: Yeah.
1: Yeah, like you said, it was a real torturous drama to watch, you know, what happened as she developed. She passed away in 12, is that right?
0: 2012? I think it was
1: 2008. Oh, as early
0: was
1: as that.
0: Was it that early?
1: I think
0: or
1: it was
0: 8 or 11.
1: Yeah, it could have been 11. I think it was a little bit later. But anyway, you know, it's just a good idea. I did see her sing in 2004. And she was, it was at a jazz festival, funny enough. A really big one at the time. It's still kind of going. It's in Brecon in Wales.
0: Right.
1: And she was, it wasn't even her gig.
0: No.
1: I don't remember who it was. I think it was a reasonably well-known younger jazz group. And they brought her along, you know. Or maybe it'd been under her name. But in 2004, I don't think she was that well-known.
0: No.
1: Maybe not until a few years later. When did Frank come out, do you know?
0: I think that one's the first one.
1: Yeah.
0: So I think that one would have been about 2004.
1: Yeah, it could have been concurrent with her album. Yeah, maybe I got that wrong. But that's great. Thanks for sharing that. And while we're on the topic, when is your gig? You're doing one in Liverpool.
0: Yeah, so we've got one at Frederick's down Hope Street.
1: Yeah, I know.
0: And that one is on Thursday the 3rd of September. At 9 o'clock, and the tickets are on allevents.com.
1: Good to know. Well, we'll make sure that we. Sorry, just make a note of it. We announce it on our Facebook page.
0: Oh, brilliant!
1: You can announce anything you do. Anyone can, as long as it's legal and clean. on the Jazz Cavern. It's the only Jazz Cavern on Facebook. What are the chances of that? You know.
0: I know.
1: And it'll be shared, presumably, by people. You know?
0: Yeah.
1: That's the 3rd of September. Now, you're aware that Frederick's is not really a huge venue, but it's pretty big, you know. Will you be in the back room?
0: Or? Yeah, we'll be in the back.
1: Okay. Is that because you want, like, a bigger room? Because it's quite a lot of room in the front, but it's all complicated because... You know,
0: yeah,
1: because
0: all the chairs and things.
1: Yeah,
0: I'm not sure. I think we were just offered the sort of more speakeasy back room kind of.
1: No,
0: vibes.
1: It's a nice dark room.
0: Yeah.
1: You know, I played there a lot with my nonet, which is the only place. It's very difficult to find a room big enough for a 9-piece band.
0: Yeah.
1: You'll know that if you. How big is the Amy band?
0: About? 7.
1: Yeah,
0: 7
1: yeah. So
0: levels,
1: it's nearly.
0: Yeah.
1: Is there a couple of horn players?
0: Yeah.
1: Okay. Cool. Are they all? Are all you in the band from Southport or?
0: The saxophone player now, Harry Griffiths.
1: Oh, yeah, I know Harry.
0: You'll know him
1: he's
0: from the Jazz
1: with
0: Stats
1: Andy.
0: As well. Yeah. He's from Warrington.
1: He also sings, you know.
0: He does.
1: Oh, you know this.
0: Yeah.
1: Does any of your music in this particular band require backing vocals?
0: We do it all without backing vocals, but I think in the future I'd definitely be keen to get a couple
1: he's
0: of backing
1: a very
0: vocals.
1: Good sax player, too.
0: Yeah.
1: Do you have a trumpet player as well?
0: Yeah, Paul Marks.
1: I know Paul. He's a Southport lad.
0: He is.
1: Yeah.
0: He's in all of our bands.
1: Well, I'll tell you what, why don't we listen to a track
0: while
1: we're all amied up here, and then we'll come back to talking about Southport and all the other things we can squeeze in. Just tell us a little bit about... this is from Frank.
0: Yep, my favorite one.
1: It's a great name for an album.
0: Yeah.
1: Stronger Than... No, you said...
0: You Sent Me Flying.
1: Sorry. Okay, sorry.
0: I think that's the one that I like the best. Usually me and my uncle play that one, and it's a bit more acoustic. The version on the album's a little bit more poppy. It's usually a little bit more kind of... it's got a bit more grit and a bit more full band kind of feel.
1: Well, I mean, I'm looking at these songs, And I mean, you've got like two of the most famous jazz songs ever, Moody's Mood for Love and There's No Greater Love.
0: Yeah.
1: Just wow. I mean, those are those have been around for a while.
0: Yeah.
1: And a lot of her own stuff as well. Mm-hmm. Yeah. She was quite recognized, I suppose, for her own compositions as well.
0: Yeah. And she made them her own as well. They were very unique.
1: Did she play? She played a bit of guitar? Or?
0: Yeah. So I think that's how she started, was just her and a guitar. And there was sort of very jazzy and, like, unusual chords that she would put together.
1: Sure.
0: And quite offbeat tempos and things, which is quite unusual.
1: And, you know, she grew up in London, obviously.
0: Yeah.
1: North London. Her father was a cabbie, still around. Mitch?
0: Yeah.
1: It's been a little bit of kerfuffle lately.
0: Yeah.
1: Do you hear the latest things?
0: Yeah, here? So I think it's to do with her friends and...
1: Yeah.
0: And there's a bit of a...
1: I heard him sing a couple times, you know, in town, in London. And he was a credible crooner, kind of, you know.
0: Yeah.
1: But can imagine, you know, what it's like to be related to Amy.
0: Yeah.
1: I mean, in terms of all the, you know, hype and stuff. But, so she had some jazz in her past. She was also a singer in a big band in London. Well, it's a national band, but it's called National Youth Jazz Orchestra, NYJO, National Youth.
0: Yeah.
1: And it was based in London. And she went along to the rehearsals when she was about 16.
0: Wow.
1: And I don't think she stayed that long, but, you know, everyone,
0: when
1: they are in the midst of a star, a mega star, they like to take claim for, you know.
0: Yeah.
1: But they,
0: it's quite daunting standing in front of a 17-piece band.
1: Well, that's it.
0: For the first time. So as a 16-year-old, that's
1: better. Yeah. I mean, she's got she had such a strong, distinctive, powerful voice. That it could contend with the big band.
0: Yeah, definitely.
1: Yeah. Let's listen to this track. You Sent Me Flying. Is that a composition of hers, do you know?
0: Or? Yeah.
1: Okay, let's have a listen. Is that the right one?

0: Hey, we're back. I'm not sure what track that was. That'll be a quiz. You get a
1: that
0: free.
1: That was No You Now.
0: Thank you. What'd you say?
1: Oh, it was Know You Now.
0: Yeah, I see that now. I misread the, but it was a nice track.
1: Yeah.
0: And we know it now as well.
1: Yeah.
0: But thank you very much. We'll keep on playing stuff. That's really nice. I can't help but listen to Moody's Mood. There is no greater love. But, yeah, so that's great. And do you have a pretty hefty set that you do? Is it like a couple-hour show? I mean, how many songs do you do on a gig?
1: Yeah, I mean, we've tried to learn almost every classic.
0: Okay, so it's a lot.
1: Yeah. All of the well-known ones. I think there's only probably about 8 songs of hers that we don't do.
0: Okay, so
1: we've tried to kind of make our way right through the list.
0: Well, that's all right.
1: With a couple of covers as well. We start off with Mark Ronson's version of God Put a Smile on Your Face.
0: Yeah.
1: With all the horns.
0: Yeah,
1: just
0: yeah.
1: I thought it would be nice because obviously she is best friends with him, so I thought it would be nice to kind of pull a bit of other aspects of her life into it.
0: Was he more or less based here in the UK?
1: I'm not too
0: sure.
1: He's
0: American.
1: Yeah.
0: Yeah, but I think he maybe go back and forth.
1: Yeah.
0: Had a huge influence. I mean, they're really
1: oh, definitely
0: chemistry. And then her second album. I think there were 3 full-on albums, and might have been a 4th that was a compilation
1: yeah.
0: of pre-released or unreleased tracks or something, or
1: yeah.
0: re-released tracks.
1: I think it was The Lioness.
0: Okay, that's good. Yeah.
1: And then there was one just called Amy.
0: Okay.
1: It was when the motion picture came out.
0: Okay.
1: There was Back to Black and Frank.
0: Back to Black is the one I was thinking of.
1: Yeah,
0: yeah, obviously. Yeah, I mean, it's remarkable what she did manage. Sadly, she died at the crucial 27, which is a whole other legend and coincidence of many great stars dying at 27. Have you ever been interested, or the group been interested in doing a recording of your own versions
1: yeah,
0: of her songs?
1: We tried to once. I think we've still got all of the sort of instruments,
0: yeah.
1: but we never got around to putting the vocals onto it because it was locked down and it just sort of like left. But I'd love to get back to it and get a proper recording of it.
0: I mean, I think the thing about recordings is, first of all, you know, people don't buy CDs, blah, blah, blah. There's all this stuff about alternative sources of listening, you know, alternatives of not actually sitting down in front of a hi-fi or whatever. But when people go to hear a gig, they'll be a not complete 100% response maybe, but a tendency for them to want to hear the group they're hearing live. Simple
1: yeah.
0: as that. As opposed to the Amy versions or the so-and-so versions.
1: Yeah.
0: You know, and if you do have something that represents you, even if it's not exactly Amy, but maybe a couple of songs, whatever, something that they can take home for a tenor.
1: So. Yeah.
0: Is there stuff out in vinyl as well?
1: I think that's something we need to work on is our merch.
0: Yeah,
1: we need to get a little stand. We need to get some like
0: sure,
1: CDs
0: sure.
1: And stuff like that. I think that would be really good for people to take away. Because I think a lot of the versions we do are live versions. So there's not an awful lot of places out there where you can actually listen to them other than like YouTube and Spotify. So it might be nice for some people
0: sure.
1: to be able to take something away.
0: I mean, the tendency is that if people they buy or given a CD, then it's sort of burning a hole in their hand until they actually listen to it.
1: Yeah.
0: Because it's a product, you know, it's very tangible.
1: Yeah.
0: Of course, before about 1985, the only thing out there was LPs.
1: Yeah.
0: And cassette tapes, you know, which are still around today, cassette tapes.
1: Yeah.
0: And certainly vinyl. I'm just thinking more from the standpoint of the cost of vinyl.
1: Yeah.
0: So what is your view about that in terms of using it yourself or buying it or just interacting with it in any way?
1: it's difficult now. I mean, I've just been bought a vinyl player.
0: A little
1: Bush vinyl player. And oh, sure. So I've got a few little vinyls. But then it is one of those things where I think I could just listen to it at a higher quality on my phone. But then there is something really nice and exciting about getting the vinyl and putting it on. And, like, the live ones especially, you put them on and the needle drops and the little crackle. And then it is nice to just sit and have that.
0: Yeah, it feels like it's worth sitting still for.
1: Yeah.
0: Because so many times when we're looking at or listening to our phone, or in my case, my console computer like this, you know, it's so easy to get distracted.
1: Yeah.
0: So you're not really listening that closely. It's like someone flipping the channels on the telly.
1: Yeah.
0: You know, having such, and then a commercial comes and you put it on something. Yeah. It's the same thing. So you just give it more respect, you know.
1: Yeah.
0: And then there's the whole thing about the order of the tracks, you know.
1: There's no skipping.
0: And if you're listening to more of a streaming thing, the order of the tracks is no longer the game. It's not a priority.
1: No.
0: Because the idea of putting an album together, even when Amy was doing it, you know, because, I mean, there were CDs, presumably, but she must have done some vinyl, too, at that time. They were doing vinyl.
1: There's definitely vinyls out
0: there.
1: Okay,
0: cool.
1: But it's nice because all the tracks blend into each other.
0: Yeah,
1: like you were saying.
0: Yeah.
1: Whereas,
0: it's like one long piece.
1: Yeah.
0: Yeah.
1: And there was the purposefully put in that order.
0: Well, that's it. Yeah. It's horrible to do it. I made an album 2 years ago, and I spent a lot of time trying different orders. You know, jazz albums, all kind of original pieces, though. But it was only in the end, it was only 52 minutes, which I think is long enough.
1: Yeah, definitely.
0: But you could get 80 minutes on a CD, can't you?
1: Yeah.
0: And the record company always did albums of about 60 minutes, which is good, you know, CDs.
1: Yeah.
0: And I did several albums for them, and some of them were as long as 66, you know, so not hugely long, 60, 65, you know, and musically that's a good amount.
1: Yeah.
0: You know, because people's attention span. But this one ended up being 52, which is, felt a bit short, you know.
1: Yeah.
0: But people, you know, they're busy people. They don't have a chance to listen to 80 minutes.
1: No.
0: So we ended up, we haven't put it out yet, but it was a bit of a struggle trying to get the right order, you know.
1: Yeah.
0: It's hard to know, but sometimes if it changes mood too much, or the tempo's drastically different, or the harmony, something about the piece that's so much different, it's almost like you want to do songs that kind of would naturally go into each other. and I suppose that applies for Amy. But now we're talking about all this technology, and yet we've got a new venue. Tell us about the warehouse and how it came about, and any other related venues up in the...
1: Yeah, well, it's very exciting. So we had a small bar. Well, we still have a small bar in Southport called Cooper's Bar. So we've been running that for, it was 6.5 years. So it's always jazz events and Cooper's House Jazz Band every Sunday. Loads of different people. We flew over the violin player, Daniel John Martin.
0: Mm-hmm.
1: He came over. We had loads of different acts on.
0: I know Chris Jones quite well.
1: Yeah, Chris Jones, the bass player.
0: Can't miss him.
1: Shout out to him. He's literally
0: talented.
1: Saved every band that we've had. He just jumps about. He's amazing.
0: He's a good guitar player.
1: He's brilliant.
0: He plays
1: at
0: the Pen Factory, by the way.
1: Yeah.
0: And I play with him there. But yeah, and of course, Mike Smith, he's the gingerbread lad, who is just an amazing everything, isn't he?
1: Yeah. He was the sax player in the Amy band when we first
0: started.
1: Is
0: that right?
1: Yeah. But I think things got a bit busy for him with with Echo and the Bunny Man.
0: He plays with old people.
1: Yeah.
0: Well, someday Amy band's going to be old people.
1: Yeah.
0: No, I'm sorry. I shouldn't say that. Mike's he's been here, as I said. He's a really wonderful player.
1: Yeah.
0: And he's got the studio. He's got this amazing studio, doesn't he? You know, in his garden or something. So you had Mike. And so you were saying about Cooper's. It was called Cooper's Bar, wasn't it?
1: Yeah,
0: or it still is.
1: Cooper's Bar originally. And it's still Cooper's Bar, but it's within the Warehouse Art Centre. So the bottom floor is Cooper's Music, Ditto Coffee, and then Cooper's Bar. So it's like the music venues downstairs. Then we've got a art gallery. an art shop, a theatre space, a media room, and recording studios, all in the same building, which is all like, it's just friends and family that have all chipped in. It's been amazing. Really? We've had loads of volunteers.
0: You must have a big family.
1: We do. Well, we've kind of put two families together.
0: Sure.
1: With the Tides Out lot. So the Tides Out at the studio at the top, they're just like amazing. So we've kind of like collaborated and built something, and it seems to be going really well. It's busy.
0: And just remind us the website.
1: So it's www.warehouseartcentre.com, and then you can kind of you can click the events bar, and all the events are laid out really clearly on there.
0: It's just amazing.
1: There's some ticket events. We've got a Steely Dan band playing called Steely Don, which we're really excited about.
0: There's several Steely Dan bands.
1: Yeah.
0: The one I know about, as you say, there's several. It's called Reeling in the Dan.
1: Yes, I've heard of them.
0: And they're Liverpool based.
1: Yeah.
0: I heard them at the you know, the Baltic Triangle. One of those big old factory buildings there. Great. Yeah. It was a great show.
1: There's no better music to me, really, than Steely Dan.
0: Yeah. Can't buy a
1: You
0: thrill.
1: Could never get bored of listening
0: well,
1: to
0: I'd,
1: it.
0: Well, you won't be surprised to learn. I remember their first album. And it was my sister who had better taste than I, you know. It was way before I got into jazz, you know. And, you know, Carole King, James Taylor, Steely Dan, yes. All these incredible, innovative musics, and yeah, Ricky, don't lose that number. Mm. Yeah.
1: I think they interviewed Jerry Rafferty to be their saxophone player, didn't they?
0: And
1: they
0: he wasn't
1: was
0: a saxophone.
1: Or was it backing? Was it singer?
0: Well, no, the sax player on Baker Street, which sadly Jerry's no longer with us. You know that? Yeah, they were a London band, weren't they? But the sax player was a super player, but he also died. But, I mean, that song was recorded in, what, 1977 or something?
1: Yeah.
0: But that was the same time, as you say, you know. So who was it, the singer? Yeah, they auditioned loads of people.
1: Yeah.
0: They only had Donald Fagen and Walter Becker. That was Steely Dan. You know?
1: Yeah.
0: But when they started out, they had a band, same people, you know, like a band, you know.
1: Yeah.
0: But then later on they just, I mean, they've had a band for years. Donald's still going, you know.
1: Yeah.
0: And I went and saw Steely Dan at the Manchester Arena, you know, big old place.
1: Yeah.
0: And Donald was there. Incredible. 19 it was, just before COVID.
1: I don't think anybody could sing it the same. And
0: no,
1: he didn't want to be the singer, though, did he?
0: He didn't, no. Oh, there's some great books about him, by the way.
1: Yeah.
0: Yeah, I reviewed a couple of them. Really proper investigation. But, yeah, he, sadly, Walter died in 17. And so it wasn't really Steely Dan in that sense. But as regards the venue, now, what, I may have asked you this before, but what was the actual, was it something else before? Was it like a big empty factory building or something?
1: So it was originally Broadbent's and a coffin maker's.
0: Perfect.
1: And then it was a Lonsdale jeans factory.
0: It's a dying trade.
1: Yeah.
0: Sorry.
1: There's loads of random things in there.
0: Okay,
1: then it was a steak venue.
0: High stakes.
1: Yeah.
0: That's great. But it must be huge. Or is it like a few different places?
1: Yeah, it's four floors. So it's,
0: oh,
1: it's
0: four
1: a very big place.
0: Sure.
1: But yeah, it's all on separate floors.
0: And just to mention, I actually wrote this down. as you said, Warehouse Art Center, 30 West Street, PRH, 1QN. 1QN, yeah. And that's quite close to Lord Street.
1: Yeah, very close.
0: Is it near the hotel where they had a jazz festival, the Grand?
1: Yeah, the Grand.
0: Close
1: so
0: enough.
1: It's not far from there.
0: Yeah.
1: Our old venue is about a 1 minute walk from from the Grand.
0: I was at the festival in February, it was.
1: Yeah.
0: And I went to the Cooper's. I'm not sure if you were there that night or not. It was the night of the festival.
1: Yeah.
0: Sunday night. And, of course, Chris was all over the shop, as usual.
1: On the
0: floor. Doing about four things at once.
1: Yeah.
0: Some solo stuff. And so in terms of, maybe I'm a little bit overly keen on social media, just so people can find out about it.
1: Yeah, of course.
0: Are you hoping to have a fairly all-singing, dancing listing of what's coming up?
1: Yeah, definitely. So that's on the website,
0: okay, sure.
1: On the events section. So everything that we've got coming up should be listed.
0: Right.
1: in a big line. I'm still working on getting them all done. It's a big job.
0: Oh, it must be tireless.
1: Yeah, all the main things are on there at the moment.
0: Are you doing other things besides singing or running this venue? Do you have a real job? I don't mean a real job, but you know what I mean, like other
1: forms
0: of income.
1: They're all music related. Sure. I trained to be a counsellor, and I completed that last year, but I just found that the music was just taking over that.
0: I can imagine there'd be a lot of musicians you employ that would be in the queue for counselling as well.
1: I think that's what started it. Sure. I think I was serving people and talking to people and then trying to find the skills to make sure that I was talking to them properly. That's so cool.
0: Well, you need to be a bit of a pastoral care for musicians.
1: Yeah.
0: Yeah, I can't help but mention Andy.
1: Yeah.
0: Stati. How did you connect with Mike in the first, with Andy in the first instance?
1: So Harry Griffiths, the sax player,
0: was playing
1: in the Amy band, and he passed on my details to Andy.
0: Oh, great.
1: And then I went and did a rehearsal.
0: Yeah.
1: And I was in.
0: Are you thinking of doing, aren't you doing a gig up, coming up with them?
1: I can't remember when the date is now, but there's definitely one in the diary for, I think it's a Sunday in September. But
0: Wales? Is it local? Oh, that's fine. That's all fine.
1: I've got a very bad memory.
0: No, that's okay. if people don't remember things, which is often the case, especially when you meet so many people and you don't remember their name or you don't remember where you put their name.
1: Yeah.
0: Always, when you meet somebody, just hand them your phone, say, put your number on my phone right now. And then you can figure it out later. Jim, you know.
1: Yeah.
0: But the thing is... It's such an exciting, for those of us that have bands, you know.
1: Yeah.
0: I've got all sorts of bands, 9-piece, different groups, big band, although I kind of leave it because of my association with Andy.
1: Yeah.
0: He's been asking me for music, you know, and I've given him a lot of stuff he was sitting right there about a year ago. He'll go anywhere, that guy. Amazing, isn't he?
1: He announces your songs. That's nice. If we play them, he always announces you.
0: I better buy him a drink next time.
1: Yep.
0: or two. But the thing is, finding a venue that's not a theater, because theaters are really expensive. You know that.
1: Oh, definitely.
0: You know, whether it's up in the Grand or the Capstan Theater here and just down the road, actually, part of Hope University. And then you got the Tongue Auditorium and the Music Room, which is part of the Philharmonic Hall. You know, those don't come cheap. And if you have a band, you want to do a band. Now, bands, as you know, can be reasonable about how much money they're going to make, you know, because they kind of understand it. But venues aren't reasonable.
1: No. I think we're trying to make it very accessible.
0: Yeah, and you have presumably big enough. I mean, I've seen a few YouTubes of Andy's gig there.
1: Yeah.
0: But it's hard to tell on the screen. Isn't it?
1: Yeah.
0: Because you never see the whole room. You just see where the band's playing or the bar or something.
1: But that particular one was our opening weekend, and it was really well attended.
0: Yeah.
1: I was quite surprised, really, because I think it's a bit harder to pull a jazz crowd in at the moment.
0: Yeah.
1: Around where we are.
0: Sure.
1: And I was really pleased. It was really good.
0: Well, you know, have you liaised with the people that run the Southport Jazz Festival?
1: I haven't yet. No, I mean, I've spoken to them a little bit, and we've held some fringe events in the past.
0: Okay.
1: But it's definitely something that we should look to
0: well,
1: doing in the
0: both
1: future.
0: Well, Jez and his wife, Emma, who's a really great singer, by the way.
1: Yeah.
0: Emma Holcroft. They've been here. I'm only saying that because I think it's important for people to get their message across over the radio.
1: Yeah.
0: Or telly. Can you imagine that? Telly in the Northwest about jazz. Hello. What are the chances of that? But if people hear about us talking about stuff in Southport or wherever, it might be that, they didn't know about this at all.
1: Yeah.
0: Because they don't know about Southport, or they don't know about, like, jazz venues in Liverpool, for example, or Manchester. But when they hear it on the radios, it's kind of new for them. And so it's just another medium. You know, there's been a long history of music on the radio. And I don't mean just classical music, but pop music and people talking about it, you know. And this show is on Spreaker. which is a like a SoundCloud, MixCloud.
1: Right.
0: And so anyone, if you want, you know, friends or whatever, they can just go on to the MixCloud. You know, I'll send you the link.
1: Yeah.
0: And if people listen to it that way, you know, I mean, those shows stay around forever, don't they?
1: Yeah.
0: Do you do much in the way of SoundClouds or, you know, sharing your music that way?
1: I haven't actually done that much. I mean, I used to listen to other people's things on SoundCloud.
0: Yeah, yeah,
1: found it
0: a really
1: good platform for stuff. But yeah, I don't tend to share much of my own stuff. I think I'm just so busy.
0: Yeah. No, because you're doing, in addition to this gig with the big band, with the Stats Heads, which, you know, when we do uncover the vital information of when it is and where it is, do you do any stuff? You mentioned Amy Band. Do they have like a website or anything?
1: Yeah, so we're on Instagram and Facebook, and it's okay. Amy and the Winos.
0: Oh, that's right. Okay, thank you. Mm-hmm. Unfortunately, too close to the truth, maybe. how many Amy bands are there in the UK? It must be a lot.
1: Then there must be a lot. There's some really, really good ones out there.
0: Are there? Yeah.
1: I love watching them all.
0: Did you know, or do you know, he left the band, Adam, the pianist? Adam Hutchins?
1: No, I don't think so.
0: Well, Adam is in the, another Amy band.
1: Yeah.
0: And he lives in New Mills. He lives kind of heading towards Derbyshire.
1: Right.
0: It's not that close, but
1: no,
0: it's in the northwest.
1: Yeah.
0: And I think the band, they're all kind of from that area. So there must be loads of them.
1: Yeah, there must be. I mean, it's great music to
0: Can you Google Amy and find out all the Amy bands? I suppose one would be curious, wouldn't they?
1: Yeah.
0: To find out what the competition is.
1: The list
0: is.
1: Must be really long.
0: I mean, you know, for someone who's, you know, she did a lot in a short amount of time. But what I was going to say is someone as young as she was, you know, as opposed to someone like Tina, you know, who was 83 when she died, you know, people had a full life. You know?
1: Yeah. But to have made the same impact.
0: Yeah.
1: You know, to have made a...
0: I mean,
1: such
0: I know
1: mark.
0: So many. I'm not saying that jazzers are necessarily the only people I value. But when they say things like Amy... is the stuff, you know, Billie Holiday, whatever, Dinah Washington. Do you know her recording of Body and Soul?
1: Yeah.
0: Yeah, that's a tearjerker. That's a really emotional. Yeah. That was sort of towards the end, also.
1: And I Should Care is a nice one as well.
0: That was that with Tony Bennett?
1: I don't think so.
0: She did one with Tony Bennett,
1: didn't
0: she?
1: Yeah. Body and Soul was Tony Bennett.
0: Yeah. That arrangement and everything.
1: Yeah.
0: Oh, whatever. You know, I'm glad she did it.
1: Yeah.
0: She could do it. She could deliver it, you know. And my belief is that if the sound of the voice captures it, that's the main thing.
1: Yeah.
0: As far as the notes and all the ways they treat it, that's another thing. It's important. Mm-hmm. But it's just something about the sound of the voice, you know, that you can't. I mean, that's a given thing, you know. But anyway, thank you so much. Sorry, we have to kind of wrap it up here. Mm-hmm. To Stanley Turn's Hey Jude, of course, the jazz version. But thanks again for coming along.
1: No, thank you for
0: Ella,
1: having me.
0: And we'll have you again and certainly send you information so that we know where to come hear you.
1: Yeah.
0: Okay, this is Jazz Cavern saying, if you come to a fork in the road, take it.
2: 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And our bank account details are 65255654. 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If you'd like more information or more details, then contact me, Steve Fadiger, by emailing steve@l-c-r.co.uk. 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

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In Love Film Music Legends. On Liverpool Community Radio 106.7. I'm Michael Farry and I hope you've been having a good January and February. It seems a little bit bleak at the moment. It's always been raining, always been overcast, but spring is on the way, along with all those dates in the calendar that you get. Burns Night, Groundhog Day at the beginning of February, then it's Pancake Day and St. Patrick's Day, and then finally you've got your way to Easter. But there's one I missed out there that always happens in February, that is Valentine's Day. And in a Film Music Legends special for you on Liverpool Community Radio, I'm going to be playing some of the best themes from, I think you can guess it already, the most romantic films, whether they are romantic dramas, romantic comedies. You likely know most of the films. And some of the soundtrack music, songs and themes that are associated with them. Love, relationships, will they, won't they? It's such a big part of most Hollywood films that you would lose count, but there are the films that are just specifically about those things. And so it's those we're going to be looking at in this Love Film Music Legends special. A remake of the film from 1950. This has to be one of the highlights of Steve Martin's acting career. He doesn't want her getting married, at least, well, not to this person that she's chose. The man is a really eligible bachelor anyway. He just doesn't like him for some reason. That was the plot of the original film. He used to be a comedian. He did Saturday Night Live, but he does more straight roles now. This is the main theme to Father of the Brides. You know what that theme is? From 1991. Then it goes into the Hollywood soundtrack for the film.

0: and a very warm welcome on this summer's day in the UK, in Liverpool. And you're very welcome to stay with us for the next 2 hours, because this is our occasional programme here on Liverpool Community Radio. My name is Michael Swerdlow, and on the other side of the controls is my good friend Edward. Good afternoon, Edward.
1: Good afternoon, Michael. Good afternoon, everybody, all you good people listening out there on this nicely warm day. It's absolutely a perfect day today for broadcasting.
0: Good.
1: Especially in a hot studio.
0: Tell you what, we have to remember is that people...
1: You're going to get some hot music and hot chat, as well as the hot temperature.
0: That's right. I was going to say, we have to be very careful saying good afternoon, because people could be listening to this on podcast in the middle of the evening in a cold climate. So wherever you happen to be listening, you're very welcome, and thank you for joining us. As I said, we've got a two-hour programme coming up. We've got a very interesting... very lively guest coming into the studio very, very soon, and we'll tell you all about that. It's all on the subject of the Beatles and the Cavern, and we'll be interviewing Debbie Greenberg very, very soon. And we've got all sorts of music lined up for you, and a little bit of chat and local gossip of what goes on in our lives in Liverpool, and we hope you'll stay with us. We're going to start off with a typical kind of piece of music we love playing on this programme, and that's from the Great American Songbook. Here's Rod Stewart and Time After Time.

0: Rod Stewart, typical of many rock singers who try their hand at the Great American Songbook. And I think he did a very good job of that. That was the first or second of a number of albums he brought out. He obviously got the hang of it, and people went out and bought copies of that album by the millions or the thousands. And he did a very good job of singing some of the classical songs from the American Songbook. That was written by Jules Stein and Sammy Kahn. Now, Sammy Kahn was an interesting lyricist. He was such an expert at writing lyrics in the Great American Songbook that he wrote a rhyming dictionary. And he used to get very annoyed at people who didn't use his dictionary but tried their best to make things rhyme. I can't think of examples of where he showed his displeasure for one or two others. And yet there's his own song, Time After Time, I Tell Myself That I'm So Lucky, and so on. And yet it was Sammy Kahn that wrote the song Everyone Knows an Ant Can't Climb a Rubber Tree Plant. You remember that song with Frank Sinatra, High Hopes? So in one sentence he was criticising people, and in the other he was guilty of the very same thing himself. Well, we're going to play all sorts of pieces of music for you on this programme. Great American Disaster. Oh, what a thing to say. Great American Songbook. Why do words just come out like that? Great American Songbook. And Edward, you've got an interesting variation of music right now.
1: I have, yeah. I'm going to bring to this program a touch of Sefton Park class, a little bit of classical music. Actually, talking about Sefton Park, there's a big festival on there this week. All the roads around there are closed. This piece of music is not from Cream. Oh, sorry, I shouldn't have advertised Cream at Sefton Park. But this piece is by Corelli. It's called Preludium Largo.

0: That was a lovely piece of music by Corelli, Preludium Largo. And just in case you think I've lost my marbles, I haven't, because we've got some proper rock and roll coming later, some Jerry Lee Lewis, The Killer. But that's for later. In the meantime, I think, Michael, I think it's your turn over there.
1: Well, I try to bring different types of pieces of music and have something to say about every one of them. Here's a piece of music. It's an old rock and roll classic. It's You've Lost That Loving Feeling. I think it's in the Guinness Book of Records as being one of the most popular love songs of all time. But it was written by three very famous songwriters, Barry Mann, Cynthia Vile, and what's his name? Yes, it's amazing how... Phil Spector, that's right. And Phil Spector was quite a character. He was very volatile and wanted to have his own way all the time. Anyway, they collaborated, the three of them, on this piece of music, and they wrote it for the Righteous Brothers. And although there are two Righteous Brothers, when they recorded You've Lost That Loving Feeling, one of the brothers does all the singing with a little bit of backtracking and double tracking, and the other brother just sort of stands alongside him looking decorative. And he said, what am I supposed to do while my brother's doing all the singing? And they said, what you should do is go to the bank and count your money, because you're going to make a lot of money out of this song, which they did. So here is the famous song by Barry Mann, Cynthia Vile, husband and wife, and Phil Spector, and it's called You've Lost That Loving Feeling.

0: that you've lost that loving feeling from the Righteous Brothers. Whatever happened to the Righteous Brothers? Did they just stayed at home counting their money, or did they continue a career?
1: No, they did continue, but I can't tell you what they did after that, apart from counting their money. Yeah, I think they were still around for a while.
0: Yeah.
1: You know, you talk about Cynthia Vile before. She just died quite recently, within this last year or so.
0: Yeah.
1: Because she and her husband wrote some really, really great songs.
0: Yes.
1: Who put the bop in the bop de bop de bop?
0: Yeah.
1: That one, for example, which is absolutely famous. I'll bring it along next time because I like all of Barry Mann's music.
0: Yeah. Not to be confused with Barry Manilow, and we're not playing any of his records today, but we often do. You're listening right now to Liverpool Community Radio, and Edward and I are given the privilege of coming in every alternate month and recording this programme, which goes out on the air on 106.7 FM. So that means you can hear us on the radio, or, as they say, on your smartphone or whatever, if you're in the greater Liverpool area. We have a transmitter in the Liverpool city centre, and it goes out, I think, as far as Crosby in the north, Runcorn in the south, Birkenhead in the west, and Warrington in the east. So that's quite a big area. So if you've got a good, powerful radio, or you're listening in your car, you can probably listen to this programme live on 106.7 FM. Now, they put it out about 8 times a week, so you have to listen out for us at a given time. If you've got a pencil and paper, I'll tell you exactly when the programme does go out. On a Monday, it goes out at 2 o'clock in the morning. There you are.
1: You have to be desperate to listen to that one.
0: For night owls. Then at 2 o'clock in the afternoon, then 8 o'clock in the evening. On a Wednesday, 8 o'clock in the morning. Nice when you're driving to work. And then 8 o'clock in the evening. And on a Friday, 8 o'clock again in the morning. And finally, on Saturday, 2 o'clock in the morning and 4 o'clock in the afternoon. So it's quite a mixture if you're listening on 106.7. However, you can listen to us anytime you choose, anywhere in the world, because it goes out on a podcast. Again, you're going to need a pencil and paper because it's quite a long long internet address. 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
1: Yes.
0: Well, we have no constraints put upon us by anybody.
1: We hope you're staying with us, because there's about an hour and a half more of this sort of idle chat and good music to play. Ed, you've got a great piece of music lined up.
0: Yeah, I have. Just before that, though, Michael's been telling us all when the shows go out on a regular or irregular basis. As it so happens, if you listen to this program on 106.7 at 4 o'clock, as soon as we finish our live show, would you believe a recorded one comes on from the last show that we did? So you have the privilege of listening to us for 4 hours instead of two. You have to be desperate. This next piece of music, however, is by Kenny Rogers, one of my favourites. It's called Don't Fall in Love with a Dreamer.
2: We're going to talk to her in a minute.
3: Oh, this is a surprise for me too.
2: See there?
3: Yeah.

0: Linda Davis. Linda Davis.
1: Linda Davis, everybody.
2: Hello, Linda. Well, that was a version from Kenny Rogers with Linda Davis, who's a country, big country star, actually. But one of the versions that Kenny Rogers did, which was a really big hit, was with Kim Carnes, She of the Smoky Voice. Now, both Kim Carnes and Kenny Rogers met when they were in the New Christy Minstrels all those years ago. And that's where they met, that's where they took their fame. And then both of them, of course, went on to have incredible solo careers. But if you ever want to listen to a definitive version of that song, try and get a Kim Carnes recording of that song. That song, Don't Fall in Love with the Dreamer, with Kenny Rogers. It is amazing. Nothing wrong with the Linda Davis version there, but the Kim Carnes version is, I think, much, much nicer.
3: You'll have to excuse me. I'm not familiar with Linda Davis. But, of course, Kenny Rogers, he almost had a sort of Bee Gees tremolo voice ending there, very vibrato. Never heard him with that sort of vibrating voice.
2: Yeah, he had a most unusual voice many times. Again, a bit smoky, a bit whiskey, which is why he gelled very well with the Kim Carnes version. But, you know, Kenny Rogers has been around, well, he was around quite a while. He just has left us over this last year or so.
3: Did a lot of work with Dolly Parton, didn't he?
2: Oh, yeah, Islands in the Stream.
3: Yes.
2: That was the big one that they did.
3: Yeah,
2: you could absolutely count your money after that one.
3: Good, good. Well, we're staying with the theme of love. That last track was Don't Fall in Love with a Dreamer. Do you remember the Tremolos? No, not the Tremolos. The Mind Benders, that's right, I'm looking at the wrong track. Anyway, the Mind Benders, staying with the theme of love, has a groovy sort of love.

0: groovy kind of love. And I think I got that wrong by even saying groovy sort of love. It's a groovy kind of love. And I'm going to hope you're going to stay
1: so
0: with us.
1: So you got the name of the group wrong and you got the name of the track wrong. That's not bad. As you said before, Michael, a disaster. But we can recover from it because...
0: We will make up for it as of now.
1: As of now, simply because we have a most distinguished guest for us all here. Debbie Greenberg, welcome to Liverpool Community Radio. I'm sure that a number of you out there will know of Debbie and her involvement with Beatles Week and everything that's going on with that at the moment, this month, but particularly her involvement with the Cavern. So I know that Debbie has been involved with the Cavern from very, very early days, but rather than me, Debbie, you tell us all about your experiences of the Cavern leading up to when you bought it.
2: Okay. Thank you, Edward. I started to go to the Cavern Club in 1959, and it was still a jazz club at the time. And there were good groups on, good jazz groups. The first group was the Mississippi Jazz Band that played at the Cavern. But I saw Acca Bilk and Chris Barber, Kenny Ball, great jazz groups. And there was a good atmosphere in the Cavern. No rock and roll at that stage, but it was a great place to be. And then, of course, in 1960, first of all, 1959, Alan Sittner became very disillusioned with the club because skiffle was infiltrating, not a lot, but now and then. And, of course, one of the skiffle groups was the Quarrymen with John Lennon. And John Lennon was... a cheeky chap, and he used to sneak a rock and roll number in the middle of the skiffle. And Alan would send a note to the stage, and John thought it was a request. He opened the note, and it said, "Cut out the rock." So that was Alan's signal to move on. And he was disillusioned then with the club, and he left it in the capable hands of his father, Dr. Joe Sittner, to find a buyer. Now, Ray McFall worked for the accountants firm that the Sittners used, and he would often step in on the pay desk for them in the Cavern. And so he became the ideal candidate to be the next owner of the Cavern. And so Ray McFall bought the Cavern, bought the lease of the Cavern from Alan Sittner in October 1959. And Ray was also a jazz fanatic, but it didn't take Ray long to realise that what the kids wanted was rock and roll. And so he put Rory Storm and the Hurricanes on in the November of 1959, and of course their drummer was Ringo Starr. And then throughout 1960, it was a combination of jazz, skiffle, and rock and roll.
1: It's interesting you talk about those days, Debbie, because I remember I had a misspent youth, you know, and I would go to the Cavern to their all-night sessions on a Friday night or Saturday night as well. So, and you talk about Chris Barber and you talk about skiffle, because Lonnie Donegan was the banjo player for Chris Barber, and look what happened to him. Of course, he went to skiffle. And then that just became the all-encompassing thing. So I'm sorry to interrupt you there, but Michael and I both remember Alan Sittner. We both remember the Cavern, etc. So carry on. Tell us about Ray McFall and his days.
2: Yes, of course. And just digressing for a second with what you're saying, I actually saw Lonnie Donegan at the Cavern. So that was also, you know, a great thing at the time. And so 1960 became predominantly rock and roll, but still playing skiffle and still playing jazz. Now, in August 1960, the Beatles went on their first trip to Hamburg with Alan Williams, and they were there until middle of December 1960. When they returned, they had about four gigs in Liverpool, couple at the Casbah, and one of them was at the Litherland Town Hall on the 27th of December. Now, apparently, They were billed as direct from the Beatles, direct from Hamburg. So we were all excited. I didn't go to Litherland Town Hall, but talk of in the town was this fabulous group coming from Hamburg, and we need to see them at the Cavern. And so by all accounts, they gave a very incendiary performance at Litherland Town Hall, so everybody was talking about them. And when they arrived for their debut performance in February 1961, on the 9th of February, of course, when they arrived, they weren't German at all. They were local lads. They were Liverpudlians, which was fabulous. So they came in, they went into the band room, they bounced onto the stage, and they were just regular local lads, and they were having a great time. But their energy was absolutely palpable. Their music was loud. Everything about them was exciting. Their harmonies were brilliant. And I knew right away, it was like a light bulb flashing. I knew that day that they were going to be something special. I went home to my dad and I said, I've just seen a group on the Cavern called the Beatles. You mark my words, they're going to be famous one day. I just knew it. So consequently, because I was hooked from day one, I saw every single performance of the Beatles at the Cavern, all 292 of them.
1: All 292? Did you get an almost gold medal for that?
2: No.
1: Some kind of a clock? Anything?
2: No, nothing.
1: Just the pleasure and the privilege.
2: The absolute privilege, yeah, of seeing the raw Beatles. You know, the Beatles that hit America on the 9th of February 1964, yeah, consequently 3 years to the day that they had their debut at the Cavern. They weren't the Beatles that we were privileged to see. We got the raw Beatles. They were exciting. They were absolutely incredible. We were so blessed. And I don't know if anybody isn't familiar with the original Cavern. The stage was low. It was only about less than 2 feet high. And the first row of seats, because the central aisle was seated, wooden chairs, and you were literally only about a foot or two away from the group playing on stage. So you could interact with them. You could ask for requests. You know, you could talk to them. And they were so familiar. It was like a private party every time they played. It wasn't like one of the gigs you go to today where you sit and you watch the performance. Every single performance was familiar, and it was just so, so special. And it's hard to explain how you felt because the Cavern was such a special place. And once the Beatles' popularity grew and a lot more people came to see them, the queues waiting to go in at the Cavern would snake all the way down Matthew Street, almost past the Grapes Pub to the White Star on the opposite side. And you'd stand and wait, but once you got to that doorway, which was about less than 4 feet wide, with 14 stone steps going down, handrail on the left, a small platform, and then four steps down again into the Cavern proper. But if you were standing outside in the street waiting to get in, you could hear the throb of drums coming from the cellar. It sounded like a giant heart beating away beneath you, and you just couldn't wait to get in to get a piece of the action.
1: And sorry to interrupt you, and of course the stone steps, yeah, and alongside the stone steps was a very sweaty wall.
2: That's true, there was, and we had to pin ourselves against the wall to allow the groups to carry in their equipment, because that was the only way in and out. So once you got down to the cellar, into the Cavern proper, the heat would hit you. You know, it was like an oven. It would send your senses reeling, and the music was so loud. But, you know, we loved it. We just absolutely adored every second of it. We didn't notice it. And you probably know about the smell that the Cavern had. It was a combination of about six different things. It was condensation used to drip down the walls and used to go into the electrics. That's why the electrics would often fuse in the middle of a performance. There was smell of smoke because people smoked in those days. The smell of disinfectant because the cleaners used to top up the toilets every day. And the smell of hot dogs and soup from the little cafe and the smell of rotting fruit from the street across Matthew Street would drift in. So it was a combination of all these things. And if you went home on the bus, you'd take the smell home with you because people would wrinkle their noses and go, "You've been to the cavern?" So everybody knew where you'd been, but we didn't care. To us, it was the best place on earth, and we loved it.
0: Debbie, you've just described something which is absolutely amazing. Not many people would have experienced what you've just described, and you used the expression "raw," the raw Beatles,
2: yes,
0: which is the expression before Beatlemania. Because
2: yes,
0: Beatlemania is not what you've just described. So you've just described it, and I never saw them at the cavern, but listening to you for the last 10 minutes, I can feel that perspiration.
2: Oh, thank you. Yes, it was so special, so special. I don't think you'd sell it if you bottled it, but it was a very unique smell. When I first went to the cavern, I was 15. Yeah, 14 going on 15. But when the Beatles came to the cavern, I was 15, 16, going on 16.
1: So by then you were barely legal, as they say.
2: Yes, of course. But there was no alcohol in the cavern at all. It was just a cafe bar in the front, hot dogs and soup, Coca-Cola. So that was it. No alcohol. They used to, whoever wanted alcohol, and it was usually the groups, they'd go down to the grapes in the either before or after their gig, and they'd have a drink at the grapes, or they'd get a pass out and they'd go come back in.
1: Yeah, that was usual, because I remember in the days of the jazz bands, they'd always, at a break halfway, they'd always go down to the grapes. And during that break time, you'd then bring in the original Mersey Beat bands, like the Big Three, for example, Rory Storm and the Hurricanes. Mm-hmm. Talking about the Big Three and sitting very close to them, the lead singer, I can't remember his name now, for the Big Three.
2: Johnny Hodge.
1: He was a very tall guy. Yeah. And one of his habits was, partway through a song, he'd try and cock his leg over the microphone. And the microphone would be almost 6 feet tall. And regularly, he wouldn't cock his leg over it. It would hit the microphone, and that would come down straight into the front row. So if you happened to be in the front row, you'd be catching a microphone, or it would hit you. So yeah. I remember those days and those times really, really well.
2: A great group.
1: Yeah. I mean, Debbie, you and I have known each other for, 40, 50 years now. So we go back a long time together. But we also have that backstory of the cavern.
2: Yes.
1: Before we even met each other,
2: oh,
1: of course.
2: Absolutely, yes.
1: Yeah.
2: Yes, indeed.
1: So I think you're going to introduce one of those early tracks for us now.
2: One of the early tracks that John used to sing in the cavern is "Ain't She Sweet," which was they'd throw all sorts of different songs in between the rock and roll, but they could have sung the Telephone Directory, and we'd have been thrilled with it. So this is an old one from the early days.

0: Well, there we are. Ain't she sweet? And that could be actually Debbie Greenberg, because she's very, very sweet. That recording of the Beatles was made in the very early days. So it's really interesting to listen to it. And thank you for bringing it in, Deb. Do you want to tell us a bit more about that particular thing, that particular track, disc? Or do you want to move on and talk a bit? Yes. Continue from where you were.
1: Okay. Well, yes, Ain't She Sweet was one of the songs that John used to sing. And that they'd sing all sorts of different melodies. And Paul would sing Besame Mucho, and George would sing The Sheik of Araby, or he used to sing The Sheik of Wavertree, because that's where he came from. The early songs were great, and then, of course, they sang all the covers, all the Chuck Berry and the Little Richard songs, it was the rock and roll that got us going. We just adored the rock and roll.
0: And I think you've got an example of that coming up now on our next track, haven't we?
1: Yes. And it's rock and roll music, another one that John used to sing at the Cavern.
0: And that's a Chuck Berry number originally, rock and roll music.
1: That's right.
0: So pin your ears back.

0: Well, that was a great version of rock and roll music, very raw, to use the current expression, compared to the original Chuck Berry, which was kind of clinical. And interesting, you used an expression before about the noise coming from the cellar. And that's where the expression, a cellar full of noise, comes from. And that was in one of the Petula Clark's big hits. She talked about a cellar full of noise. And that's where that came from. Anyway, continue your story, Deb. This is really, really interesting.
1: Very interesting. Well done.
2: Yes, so we kept going every time they played. I used to bunk off school for lunchtime.
0: And hoist your skirt up a bit, probably.
2: Well, no, because that hadn't got to that stage at that time. So I was in the last year of school, and I wasn't interested in school anyway. So I used to jump the 86 bus down from Mather Avenue down into town and catch the second lunchtime session. There were two sessions at the Cavern. One was 12 till 1, and then quarter of an hour for everybody to get out, and the second one was 1:15 to 2:15. Cost you 1 and 6 to go in, unless you were a member, and then you got in for a shilling. So that was fabulous. So consequently, there was no other way for me other than the Cavern and the music. I didn't care about anything else. And I was there for every single time they played. Loved every minute of it.
0: That's absolutely fabulous to hear about this history. Do you want to move on in time a little bit and tell us about the way you managed to persuade your dad to get involved with this, and then your involvement with Alf? This is Debbie's dad, was Alf Gagan, a lovely man whom I knew all those years ago, and his lovely wife too. But, Debbie, do you want to tell us about your involvement and how you got involved and how you got Dad involved, more to the point?
2: Yes, of course. Well, Ray McFall, as you know, as I said before, took the Cavern from Alan Sittner. And in February, on the 28th of February 1966, the Cavern closed because Ray McFall declared bankruptcy. Now, we were absolutely distraught. All the regulars couldn't understand, you know, where are we going to go now? The Cavern's closed. Now what are we going to do? There was a big sit-in, and I wasn't there for the last performance at the Cavern. But the following day, there was a big sit-in in Matthew Street, and Billy Butler had put a wreath up over the door. So it was, you know, a real, and they marched and sang Still I'm Sad by the Yardbirds all the way up Matthew Street. So, you know, it was a big event, and now what are we going to do? The Cavern's closed. So fast forward about 3-4 weeks, and my dad was approached by a very good friend of his called Joe Davey. Now, Joe owned Joe's Cafe in Duke Street. And it was open in the afternoon, and it was also open till 4 o'clock in the morning. And all the groups used to go there, a lot of the groups used to go and have a meal after their gigs. And Dad and Joe were lifelong friends. Now, Joe approached my dad and said, Alf, I've got the chance of buying the Cavern. Would you come in with me? I can't afford it on my own. You know, I'd like you to come in with me if you consider it. So my father came to me then and said, I've got the chance of buying the Cavern. What do you think? Well, okay, offered the child the keys of the sweet shop. But having said that, I had a good business head, and I said, look, Dad, I said, I've seen the Cavern peak, and I think it can happen again. I think you should take it. And on my say-so, he and Joe put their bid in, and it was accepted. Now, Joe Davey was not only did he not have sufficient funds to purchase the continuing lease at the Cavern, he was also illiterate, so he needed my father to handle all the admin and the press, etc. So it was a good combination for the two of them. And so we got the keys on the 18th of April 1966, and we did a recce of the the cavern from number. We didn't realise only that we had the plans that we'd bought the lease to number 8, 10 and 12 Matthew Street, which stretched nearly the whole length of Matthew Street. And so from that day on, Liverpool Corporation they gave us a list to adhere to of alterations. We had to put main drains in. There were no main drains in the cavern. It was just a cesspit underneath, and consequently, that was why the smell came from the toilets, and the disinfectant was put in every day. And there was a sort of a canal lake, and we found out since underneath. So we had to put new drains in, and we had to put ventilation. There was no ventilation. That's why all the condensation used to blow the electrics. And of course, one of the main things was a new entrance for exit, for entrance and egress, because it was a trap with that 4 foot wide staircase going down. So we moved the staircase to number 8, Matthew Street, and then we had to build a huge 8 foot staircase, 8 foot wide staircase going down. Now number 8 was on a much higher level, because Matthew Street's on an incline. So when you go in at number 8, you're on a much higher level than you would have been at going into number 10 proper. That was only about 11, 12 feet below ground level. Number 8 is about 30 feet below. So we had to build this staircase to have access from number 8 down into the cavern proper, which is what we did. So we adhered to all the demands of Liverpool Corporation, and we were fortunate enough to have Harold Wilson come to reopen the cavern for us on the 23rd of July 1966. And that was a very special day. We were absolutely worn out, you can imagine, doing all the alterations, etc., etc. But having said that, we had butcher's shops at the time. And when my father approached me at the beginning and said, "I've got the chance of buying the cavern, what do you think?" He said, "It's all very well you saying take it, what about the shops?" Now, we had 3 butcher's shops and a mobile butcher's van. Now, I'd trained as a master butcher with my father in the business after leaving school, and as a Saturday girl before. So I'd been to the abattoir buying with him, so I knew exactly what I was doing. So I said to my dad, "Well, look, you know, I'll run the shops for a year. We'll sell them off, and then I'll come and join you in the cavern, and I'll run the cavern for you." And that's exactly what happened. And so when the reopening, the day of the reopening arrived, Harold Wilson came with Mary, his wife, and his son Giles. And he officiated, got on the stage down in the cavern proper. And, of course, all the world's press were there, as you can imagine. And in those days, they had to switch the light meters on for their cameras. And, of course, the fuses blew, so everything was in darkness. Nothing unusual for that to happen in the cavern. And so the mics were off as well, so my dad had to shout, "Is there an electrician in the house?" And somebody in the background said, "I know where the electrics are, I'll fix it." So a few minutes later, fortunately for us, the electrics were restored and the ceremony continued. And so that was a very big day. We had the special, I suppose it was a bit like a party upstairs in number 8 for all the dignitaries that were invited. Champagne and caviar and all the caterers were in. And then, of course, when they left, when everybody left, all the dignitaries left at 5 o'clock, then the club was open to the public. And we had a marathon session, three sessions going on till 5 in the morning. The Hideaways kicked us off in the beginning with local groups like the Excels and the Escorts and the Tremors. And then we had the second set was Marty Wilde and Georgie Fame and Billy J. Kramer and the Foremost and the Merseys and others. And then the final session was Solomon Burke and Rufus Thomas and the Scaffold and the Pete Best Combo. And that went on till the early hours. So you can imagine we were absolutely dead on our feet at the end of the day.
0: That sounds absolutely amazing. That's like an A to Z of pop music at the time. Mm-hmm. It must have been absolutely amazing. I'm sorry I missed it. I don't suppose you've got a video of it that you can bring over. But, yeah, you must have. And then, of course, after that, you must have met so many big names at the time, big names that would come and perform and say hello, and you knew them all.
2: Yes, I met a lot of them. I didn't see them all perform because I was on the pay desk, so all I got to do was to pay them at the end of the night. But I did see Status Quo, and they were incredible. And, you know, the stage, the Cavern stage was only very small, and they had those massive Vox speakers, and they were all stacked one on top of the other, and when they started to sing and everything started to rock, and they just kick it back with one of their legs, they just push it back and carry on singing. So, you know, I met Queen, I paid Queen when they came to play for us, because Freddie Mercury had played for us in a group called Ibex prior to being in Queen. And he'd met Roger Taylor and Brian May in I think it was in the Sink in Liverpool, and they got together and that's how he became part of the group Queen. But it was extraordinary, really, because my father had a friend called Ken Testy, who was the secretary of St Helens College. And he'd rung my father and said, "Alf, I've got this group coming up from London, and they're called Queen, and they're coming to play on the college, but to make it worth their while, would you give them a gig at the Cavern?" He said, "Yeah, I think you know Freddie from Ibex." So he said, "Yes, of course, you know, no problem." And that's how they came to play at the Cavern. But when Chuck Berry came, we had Chuck Berry on in February 67, Queen and Status Quo were all 1970. When Chuck Berry came, he arrived in the afternoon, and it was a pouring with rain this day. And Bob Woollett had to go out to his car's chauffeured car to see him, and the window was wound down about an inch or two, so Chuck Berry didn't get wet. And poor Bob standing in the rain, and he said, I want the money before I go on. And Bob said, "Well, everybody gets their money." "No, I'm not. I want the money before I go on." So, okay. So he had to raid all the floats in the bar and the cloakroom and everybody's pockets. How they got it together, I don't know, but they did.
0: That is typical of Chuck Berry. I've heard that story time and time again, even on big shows. I went to a big rock and roll show in Wembley all those decades ago, and he was supposedly top of the bill, although he and Jerry Lee Lewis used to fight about who was going on last. But Chuck Berry would arrive, and before he'd even take his guitar out of the bag, he'd want his money. And he was absolutely notorious. And he wanted it cash.
2: Oh, yes.
0: No check or anything like that. You didn't have bank transfers in those mm-hmm. days. But he wanted it in hard cash or gold coin or whatever mm-hmm. it was. Shall we give your voice a bit of a rest now and play your next choice here, Deb?
2: Yes, please.
0: And this one is, again, from early Beatles, and it's Please, Mr. Postman.

0: Oh, well, that was Please, Mr. Postman, again from the early days of the Beatles in the Cavern, those very early days. And Deb, you were telling us about your involvement and your dad and Joe Davey, but your particular involvement, because I think you were the one who was leading on it and you were there all the time. So tell us a bit about the progress of the Cavern, the kind of people that you had there, and then what happened to it after that.
1: Well, in 1967, I joined my dad at the Cavern and took over running it for him. We still had Bob Wooler there. He used to organise all the bookings, all the groups. But there were all sorts of daily things to do, stocking the bars, letting the cleaners in. So I'd be there from 8 in the morning till about 3:30 in the morning, the following morning. And that carried on for about 4 years. And so... Gradually, the regulars that came to the Cavern were changing. They were older than they used to be at the original Cavern in the early days. So they were about 17, 18, and you know, they wanted a drink. They all kept going down to the Grapes with the pass out to get a drink. So my father applied for a license in August 67, and he was successful. And that's when the Cavern first became licensed, and it was a very, very busy time to be alive, you know, and we were dead on our feet some nights, but you know, that was all part of it. So yeah, it was exceptionally busy, and we had fabulous groups and fabulous people coming to visit the Cavern, because it was. The doors were always open all day long. 1968, I'd been to the hairdressers October 25th and came back, and my dad said, "We've had a visitor." I said, "Who was it?" He said, "Paul McCartney." I said, "Have I missed him?" He said, "Don't worry, there's a chance that he might come back." So he said, you keep stocking the bar, put champagne on ice. I'm going to go and buy a camera. So my dad went to Photo Optics in off Dale Street, and he bought a Yashica camera, brought the photographer back with him, and told the photographer, because Paul had, I'll digress slightly here, Paul had said to him, when he walked into the Cavern unannounced, my dad was stocking the bar, and my dad put his hand out to shake his hand and said, "Alf Gagan, the Cavern," and Paul said, "Paul McCartney, the Cavern." And he said, "I've got my new girlfriend outside, Alf, in the car," he said, "and I'd like to show her where it all began." But he said, "I've got to go over the water to my stepsister, Ruth, because I've got to deliver a record player for her. So I'd like to come back in about an hour and a half, if that's okay." So my dad said, "Yes, that's fine." He said, "On one condition," Paul said. And my dad said, "What is it?" He said, "You don't bring the press in." And my dad said, "Okay, you've got it." And so I continue now from where I left off before, where my father went to buy a camera. He brought the photographer back with him to the Cavern to set the apertures for the lighting. He told me that the photographer, it was to photograph a group that he managed on stage, the Curiosity Shop, which was the truth. He did manage them, and they were there. They were down in the cellar proper. And so all the photographer knew was that he needed to set it for the lighting. So we waited. Camera was ready, champagne on ice. And Paul and Linda walked in. And so we closed the door to stop all the tourists coming in. And we gathered in the top bar. And there were just five of us all together. And in the meantime, my father had rung Paddy Delaney, who was our head doorman. And he'd said to Paddy, "Get yourself down here now." He said, "I can't tell you why, but you won't regret it." And so there were just five of us in the top bar, in number 8. And there was my father, me, Paul, Linda, and Paddy. That's all. And so we started to talk. And Paul wanted to talk and tell Linda all about the early days. Excuse me. And, of course, that was fabulous for me, because that was the beginning. That was when they first started. So I knew everything he was talking about. And Dad went to pour champagne, and Linda said, "I'll do that. I'm a good bartender." So she poured the champagne, and we carried on talking. Paul was saying he was producing a group called the Ivies. Now, the Ivies were like one of the family to us. They were a group from Swansea in South Wales, and Bill Collins, their manager, consequently was the father of Lewis Collins from the Professionals. So he managed the Ivies, and he was a good friend of my dad's. And so he'd come up regularly from Swansea with the group, and my dad would always give them regular gigs at the Cavern. Then he'd take them home to our house in Greenbank Road, feed them fish and chips, and then give them a bed for the night, albeit on a sofa or an armchair or whatever. So that's how well we, and that's how familiar we were with the Ivies. And one particular night, they had another guy with them that needed feeding and a bed for the night, and that was Chris Christopherson. But we didn't know who he was at the time. And so we were very familiar with the Ivies. So Paul was telling my dad that he was producing this record for them called, for the film, The Magic Christian, and the record was called Come and Get It. Now, Paul said to my dad, "But I'm thinking of changing their name, Alf," he said. "I'm thinking of calling them Finger." And my dad said, "Ooh, don't like that, Paul, that's bad." And Paul said, bad Finger. "Thanks, Alf." And that's how Badfinger got their name. And I was telling Joey Molland this a couple of years ago in New York when I was with him. And he said, "I'm so glad you've told me that story," because he said, "I never did buy the one that was out there." And so that's how Badfinger got their name. And then my dad said to Paul, "Would you mind if we took some photographs for our own use?" And Paul said, "No, not at all. Linda, I'm a good photographer. I'll do that." She picks up the camera, turns all the apertures on the front of it. My father's face was an absolute picture. He thought, because we didn't know who she was, we didn't know she was a photographer, we had no clue whatsoever, so we thought, well, that's torn it. However, she takes the photographs, one of Paul and Paddy, one of me and Paul, and then we went down into the Cavern proper, and the Curiosity Shop, the group my dad managed, were on stage, and as we got down into the cellar, there was the piano was on the left-hand side aisle outside the band room, and Paul went over to the piano and he started to sing and play Hey Jude, and it was so surreal. It was as if everything was taking place in slow motion. You could hear a pin drop, and it was absolutely mesmerizing. And he got into the band room, got onto the stage, took his place on the drums with the group. Linda took more photographs. And then soon after that, it was time for them to go. So that was a very special moment when Paul revisited the Cavern.
0: I think you've had a lot of very special moments there. And yes. I'm not sure whether I should say I envy you being there, because I couldn't have done all that. I was just busy being a boring accountant, etc. But I think your life there... And just to kind of move along a little bit, I think your final track is coming up now. And if you want to tell us the one you've chosen for your final track. Sounds like Desert Island Discs, doesn't it? Your final track will be.
1: I've chosen Long Tall Sally.

0: want to just tell us about, excuse me, the final period of time that you and Dad had it, and then what happened after you passed it on to the next person.
1: Yes, you know, we were very busy. We expanded into number 12 Matthew Street as well. We made a Mersey bar and a restaurant out of that. And it was really at its peak. It was doing exceptionally well. And my father was approached by another friend of his, a long-standing friend of his called Harry Waterman. Now, Harry Waterman had about 12 owned about 12 clubs in Liverpool at the time. And he said to my dad, "I'm interested in buying the cavern, Alf. You know, would you consider it?" So my dad said, "Well, I hadn't even given this a thought. You have to leave it with me." And that was in the September of 1970. And then in October, at the end of October, Harry came to him again. "Alf, I'm very interested in buying the cavern," he said. "You know, will you really consider it?" So my dad thought, well, you know, the best time to sell a business is when it's at its peak, which it was. And my dad also had a taxi garage running parallel. He always had something else going on when he bought something. There was always something else running parallel. And so he took Harry up on his request, and negotiations started. And that was the beginning of November 1970, about the first or second week in November. And on the 17th of November, my dad got a letter from solicitors in London acting on behalf of British Rail. Now, British Rail owned the land that the cavern stood on, and they were interested in having the site of the cavern for a proposed ventilation shaft for their proposed underground Mersey Rail link under Liverpool city centre. My dad gave the letter to their solicitors in North John Street, and he said, "You must make the buyers aware of what's happening here." And then we got another letter about, or my dad got another letter about a week or so later, saying that if the owners of the cavern were prepared to pay the sum of £500, then British Rail would consider moving the proposed site of the shaft further down Matthew Street, closer to Button Street. Now, my father gave the letter to Leslie Blacks, the solicitors in North John Street, and said, "You must pass this on to the new owners." And also he rang Harry Waterman three times while I was there. He said, "Harry, you must pay this money. It's not just another club. The cavern is not just another club. It's a music mecca. You know, with tourists coming in all day long from all over the world." "I'll leave it with me, Alf," he said. Second time he rang him, "Harry, you must pay this money." Okay, Alfie. He was still apathetic. The third time, my father would say, "Harry, please pay this money. You've got to pay this money. It's a shrine to the world. You can't lose the cavern." "Ah, well, Alfie," he said, "I'll let Roy decide." Now, Roy Adams was his partner and his front man, and as far as we're aware, that was left in his hands, and consequently, as we know, nothing was done about it. It was like sliding doors. All I can say is that had we still owned the cavern, then we wouldn't have hesitated to pay that money, and it would probably still be standing today.
0: With you still at the helm, of course.
1: I doubt that.
0: Debbie, that's been absolutely fabulous. Yeah, very interesting. So thank you very much. And all the listeners out there, all of you. Oh, excuse me. Oh, excuse me.

0: So, Debbie Greenberg, that's been an absolutely fascinating visit, and the whole story of the cavern, the good old days from the 1950s up to the 1970s. And I can't thank you enough. I mean, Debbie, you and I go back for so many years, and we've talked about these days, those days, many, many times. But I'm so pleased you could come into the studio and talk to us.
1: Thank you, Edward. It's been a real pleasure to reminisce with you all. Thank you.
0: Well, thank you so much, Deb. So just hang on, don't run away, because you're going to get another mention when I play my piece of music.
1: Okay.

0: With sincere apologies for all the technical hitches there. Don't know what happened there, lining up that last trick, which was should have been Long Tall Sally. But instead, we've just been listening to Paul McCartney from his Run Devil Run album and No Other Baby.
1: Bad finger on the controls there, Michael.
0: Well, somewhere.
1: Bad finger, taking it round in circles. Bad finger, the group, the band, the name.
0: Anyway, that was lovely listening to Debbie, really bringing back the textures, the smells, the people and so on. And quite a unique interview. We're so pleased that Debbie popped into the studio. You're listening now to the regular programme, the occasional regular programme that Edward and I put out from the studios of Liverpool Community Radio. You can either hear us on the air, on your radio, on 106.7, and just before the programme ends, I'll remind you again of how you can listen to us on podcast. Well, my own little story, not wanting to up any of those stories from Debbie, is that I used to go to various hops to listen and watch the Merseybeat groups, and one of my favourites was the Remo Quartet, and they used to play a piece of music written by Chet Atkins and made famous by Duane Eddy, but they used to play it on their repertoire, and you'd go up to the front of the stage, as Debbie would explain, and they would play all sorts of requests. So here's Duane Eddy's version of Trombone.

0: So that was Duane Eddy's version of the piece of music written by Chet Atkins called Trombone, and it was the Remo Quartet that used to play that as part of their regular repertoire when they did all those bars and town halls and so on. And of course, I think I'm almost sure they would have played at the Cavern as well. Edward.
1: Michael. Debbie. I'm going to bring into the conversation your late husband, Nigel, who is a very good friend of both Michael and I. We've all known each other ever since we were growing up. And in fact, Nigel was part of the original early skiffle days. He had a beat-up old guitar and a beat-up old tea chest, usually with strings missing, etc., etc. But that was Nigel. He was part of the skiffle era. Nigel was a sound engineer, and for a lot of his time, he actually stored his equipment and used as a base the Cavern, the back rooms at the Cavern. And although you didn't know him at that time, he was at the Cavern. You didn't meet him until much later. But it was like ships passing in the night. You were both there, not quite at the same time, but you'd never met each other. You actually met each other when my late wife and I introduced the two of you together. And I remember that night pretty well. Because Eunice said, let's introduce Debbie to Nigel. And I said, I don't like introducing people. You know, you just don't know how that's going to work out. So the two of you came to dinner. You wouldn't go home. And I think we left you the keys to lock up. We went off to bed. And then the rest, of course, is history. You were together for so many years until, sadly, Nigel passed away only a year or more ago. But during the time that we were so friendly, and I think it was shortly after Eunice died, and you and Nigel were really, really kind to me. And on one of my visits to you for dinner, you presented me with a box set of Jerry Lee Lewis discs, The Killer, because you knew I was a big fan. And I might have played this before, but there are two tracks that I want to play now. And the first one is called Drinking Wine, Spodeodie.

You see, I told you you were going to get some rock and roll. There you are. I'm true to my word. True to my word. And I'm going to play another track from Jerry Lee Lewis. And this one is for my Caroline, who's probably either in Wales or driving to Wales or doing something, chasing sheep out of her garden in Llangollen, one of them. And this is called You Make Me Breathless.

restless. Well, I shake all over, and you know why. 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Cause when you call my name, you know I'm burning like wood in flame. You leave me breathless. Ooh, baby. 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You're much too much. 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It's all right to hold me tight. But when you love me right.

0: go. You leave me.
1: Reckless. That was Jerry Lee Lewis. Two tracks from Jerry Lee when he was on his prime. He was kicking the piano stool, banging the keys with his feet. He was a wild man. He called himself the killer, but he was a really wild man. And Debbie, just before you leave us, you want this one other thing you want to tell everybody about?
2: Yes, if anybody's interested, my book is called Cavern Club: The Inside Story. It's available in all Beatles outlets in Liverpool, also from the BeatlesBookstore.com, Waterstones in the UK. If you're in America, it's Amazon worldwide. Also Amazon in the UK and in Barnes & Noble in the US as well.
1: It's a great read, and I would encourage everybody who has an interest in Beatles and the Cavern to go ahead, seek it out and go buy it. And very kindly, you actually gave Eunice and I a little mention towards the back there. So
2: I certainly did.
1: Thank you very much, Debbie Greenberg. You've been a fabulous guest. Thank you so much.
2: My pleasure. Thank you. Thank you, Edward. Thank you,
3: Thank
2: Michael.
3: You. Okay, well, you're listening to Liverpool Community Radio and our occasional programme brought to you by myself, Michael, and my good pal, Edward. We like playing film theme music. One of our favourites is Woody Allen. And one of the things about Woody Allen, he always has marvellous theme music. And on one of his films called Midnight in Paris, he used a backing track by Sidney Bechet, and it's called Si tu vois ma mère.

was Sidney Bechet and some of the music used by Woody Allen in his films. Staying with film music, here's an interesting piece of music with an interesting and sad story. It's a piece of music written by Carlos Gardel, and it's called Por Una Cabeza, and it's written by Carlos Gardel, who was a heartthrob in South America, in Spanish-speaking countries, in a 1935 film called Tango Bar. And the lyrics were written by Alfredo Lapeira. And it's such a good piece of music that it's used often by classical music groups for tango background and string quartets. You might have seen in three films where it was used, in Martin Brest's film The Scent of a Woman, and it was also used in Steven Spielberg's film Schindler's List, and also by James Cameron in his film True Lies. Por una cabeza is, in Spanish, an expression for horse racers, where they say, my horse won or lost by a head. So por una cabeza is a head, as in horse racing. The sad part of the story is that both Lapeira and Gardel died in an aeroplane crash in 1935. So two very, very important songwriters and film heartthrobs were no more through that very tragic accident. Anyway, you may recognise this piece of music. It's Carlos Gardel singing it himself, and it's called Por Una Cabeza.

0: Well, thank you for that, Michael. That's really interesting. It's not often I get to hear music from the 1930s. I'm going to play you a track from the 2000s. The next one is by American singer Ray Stevens. Those of you who remember or know Ray Stevens will remember the big hits he had with Play Misty For Me or Turn Your Radio On, etc. But he also was a novelty song writer, and he wrote all manner of silly songs, like It's Me Again, Margaret, I'm Kissing You Goodbye, Eric the Awful. But, and this one's got an odd title as well. But you have to listen to the words to this one. And this one's called the Mississippi Squirrel Revival. The Mississippi Squirrel Revival. You have to listen to the words.
1: Well, when I was a kid, I'd take a trip every summer down to Mississippi to visit my granny and her antebellum world. I'd run barefooted all day long, climbing trees free as a song. And one day I happened to catch myself a squirrel.

0: great singer and a very funny comedian.
1: He absolutely was. I mean, the music that he wrote and the music that he sang. I actually had the pleasure of meeting him one day many years ago with our good friend David Deacon. We'd gone to a big show in London with all manner of people, including Ray Stevens. And David had plenty of what you call chutzpah. And he rang up Ray Stevens. He was staying in the same hotel. He rang his number, you know, in his room. I said, "Hi, Ray, this is Dave Deacon from Liverpool. I'm here with a couple of my mates. Do you fancy having a cup of tea with us later?" And Ray said, "Yeah, sure." So Ray Stevens came down to the lounge in the hotel. And there we were, sitting having tea with Ray Stevens. Fabulous day.
0: Very good.
1: And then we stole stuff from the hotel. Well, I'm not telling you which hotel.
0: No. Or what stuff. On eBay.
2: Have you still got it?
0: Well, it's always nice to play Matt Munro on our programme, and has one of Matt Munro's great songs written by two very, very famous songwriters. In Germany, the late Udo Jürgens wrote some lovely songs in German, and our well-known British lyricist, Don Black, would write the English lyrics. And this is "If I Never Sung or Sing Another Song."

0: Well, there we are. We've come to the end of a great programme. We think it's great because we played some lovely music and had a lovely guest talking to us. We hope you'll join us again in a couple of months' time. This programme will go out several times over the month of August and September, I think. So we'll be here when the leaves are turning brown and grey and bleh.
1: That could be a song title.
0: When the leaves are burnt, turning bleh.
1: Well, yeah. I'm sure there is a song when autumn leaves.
0: Autumn leaves, yes. Well, we'll try that. Anyway, thanks for staying with us. And from me, Michael Swerdlow, and from my
1: mate, from me, Edward Robinson, on this side of the mic, and the lovely Hilary, who's accompanying us again, which is absolutely fine. Lovely. And our lovely guest, Debbie.
2: Thank you. Been a pleasure to be here. Thank you.
1: And it's always been good. It's always good fun, good rubbish chat, and great music.
0: Until next time, thanks for listening. Bye
1: and
0: for now.
1: Goodbye.

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0: Hello and welcome to our live show today, Tales of the Unexplained on Liverpool Community Radio. I'm Peter Burchie, your host. Glad to be back in the studio. It's been a while, just over a month. We normally try and get a monthly show in. Just slightly run over that this time, but we're so delighted to be back. It's very, very, very sunny here in Liverpool. It's a very, very hot day. It is June time, and certainly there's a bit of climate change going on at the moment, I think.
1: Yeah.
0: I'm joined, as always, by Dave Lloyd on the far corner.
2: Good afternoon, guys. Nice to be with you again.
0: Glad to see you in. And again, a veteran now of the show, Michael Farry. How are you, Michael?
3: Yeah, I'm obviously feeling very hot because it's 41 degrees in Paris or something at the moment. So it's gone over 40 and they're predicting something like that later this week.
0: Yeah.
3: So like 34 plus.
0: Yeah, but with our chat today, it's going to get even hotter. So if anyone is listening live, get in the shade. You're going to be with us for the next 2 hours. And we've got a great show again today. We're going to be starting off waiting on the phone at the moment is Abigail Hislop from UFO Identified. It's a local group. They do lots of research and also investigations into a lot of the UFO world. They have now developed a database information, and they collate all their sightings and give answers to some of the questions that people are asking. Me and Dave have been to a lot of their meetings as well, so we will talk about that and how you, the listener, can get involved as well. Second part of the show, well, the boys are going to introduce it in a moment, but what I'd like to do is just to let you know that you can get us, obviously, if you are listening live on 106.7 on Liverpool Community Radio, but you can also get this show. We'll be played out again on Spotify, Facebook, and also Spreaker. All you do is just tap in Tales of the Unexplained, this show, but also lots of our other back catalogue. We've spoke about many, many things, Dave, haven't we?
2: Everything.
0: Goodness me, Dave, you've done some research and Michael's being dragged into it now. So just to let the listeners know what you're going to be talking about, Michael, what's your quick subjects?
3: Yeah, we're looking into, and I think it crosses over a little bit into what we did previously in manifestation and the idea that universal, we could all be one consciousness. It's divining rods or dowsing rods, the idea that you can get them to say, to almost indicate a truth by just their mere movement when you ask questions, and to look into how that might actually work and where it's actually, they've actually been used in real life cases, and the same with telepathy as well. You know, how does that actually work, and what examples are there where people have said they have telepathically communicated with somebody else?
0: Wow, looking forward to that, Mr. Lloyd. You're taking us down to Springfield, aren't you? Sorry, Dave, I can't resist.
2: I'm going to cover the Simpsons predictions over the last 20-25 years.
0: Yeah.
2: And whereas a lot of them seem just coincidental, there seems some that seem so accurate and factual. I'm beginning to wonder myself whether they're using some form of technology, which I'll be talking about later on in the programme.
0: Yeah, and then you've got something else on the...
2: Well, yeah, it's the technology. It'll be the yellow cube, the chronovisor.
0: Yeah.
2: And other stuff as well. So it should be a good show today.
0: Fabulous. We're looking forward to it. So we will get started here in sunny, sunny Liverpool. And joining us on the other end of the telephone should be Abigail Hislop from UFO Identified. Hello, Abby. How are you?
4: I'm all right. Thank you very much for having me. It's a delight to be here.
0: Yeah, it is. Abby, is that... you've told us that you're impressed. And is that the Scottish type of...
4: Yes.
0: It is.
4: Originally Ayrshire.
0: Ah, right. So you made your way down north. Oh, sorry, down south, really, isn't it?
2: Yeah.
0: Oh, north, you're down south. Thank you so much, Abigail. You're actually the final person that obviously me and Dave haven't met at UFO Identified. So thanks for coming on, and hopefully we're going to have an enjoyable show. Abby, just before we get started, could you just tell us a little bit about yourself and how you sort of got involved with the organisation?
4: Well, I've been interested in the paranormal and UFOs since being a child. I grew up in a dark skies area, and so there was plenty up there. My mum used to call them dancing lights. So I was used to that, and we grew up thinking that's perfectly normal, and then to find out that it wasn't, that's what made me start delving into that.
0: All right. So then you've got involved with the group. How did it lead into that then?
4: It developed through COVID. Ash started building it through COVID, and I had broken my ankle, so I was stuck on my couch for 6 weeks.
0: All right.
4: So I reached out to Ash and said, look, give me something to do. I'm sat doing nothing. Give me something to do. And he's like, well, I've got this research and that research, and I'll fire everything and let's get going.
0: Right. So obviously the excitement builds for you then, isn't it? So
4: yeah.
0: The investigations start to come through. How do you sort of investigate it? Is there a step plan to what you do, and how do you go about it for anyone that would be putting something forward?
4: We do have plenty of steps involved, and Ash is actually building an investigator manual, training manual,
0: right,
4: for others who join the group later on. We go through every item of information on the forms. We plot where, when, times, atmospheric conditions, and then we do the background. So we'll get onto the weather services, we'll check to see if there's other reports of the same sort of thing at the same time, from where, collate it all, cross-reference everything, get onto every agency we can think of to get answers of what it could be, until we're left with what it's not.
2: Yeah. Were you still in Scotland then, Abigail, or did you move down to Warrington?
4: No, I'm just at, say, Preston.
2: Oh, I see. Oh, I've got
4: the only reason I don't get to the meetings is because I work permanent night shift, and she seems to hold them on a week where I'm in work.
2: Oh. Yeah. Well, the meetings used to be held in Liverpool at one time, didn't they, in Woolton?
4: Yeah. And Liverpool and Warrington.
2: And then the Sky Master Pub in Warrington, but it was a bit too far for us. But we met all the people, and it's some really interesting stories of...
0: So,
2: interactions.
0: So as a child, was you an experiencer, or is there other sort of strings to your bow? Because a lot of people that do come on and speak to us, they've experienced it, or they've got something telepathic or empath.
4: I'm along with Natalie on this one. I don't know.
0: Yeah.
4: I have missing time throughout my lifetime.
0: Wow.
4: Oh. Patches of missing time. And we decided we were going to get... hypnotherapist and do an article, both Natalie and myself, do a joint article and get the hypnotherapy done, get it investigated and see what would come out of it. But we couldn't find anybody willing to do it, so I'm training myself now.
0: Wow. And what does that training sort of involve? It's
4: for the regression therapy, so I can take people back to try and help them fill in the blanks. But that's to come yet.
0: All right.
4: At the minute, that's why we wanted to get into it, because we have missing time. I don't know if I'm an experiencer.
0: Yeah. A lot of people do talk about that. I mean, missing time, Mike, have you ever experienced anything like that, or you know people?
3: I've heard anecdotes about it, so it can be, it can relate to the UFO abduction, actually, because in cases of abduction, people have said that time has slipped forward, and they've lost hours they can't explain. There's been like quite a few stories of that where somebody has gone through experience of walking somewhere, and it's ended up being hours later the next day, and an experience that they felt has only taken about 10 or 15 minutes, and they can't explain it.
2: We had that guy from up north, didn't we? And he was on his bike, and he thought he was driving through a tunnel, and there was no tunnel there. He got abducted.
0: Yeah,
2: I can't remember the guy.
0: So when that's happened to you, Abigail, have you been just totally aware of it at that time, or is this like sort of recollections that you've had?
4: No, I was aware at the time. I was coming back from a paranormal investigation actually, and I stopped to look at. There was a meteor shower.
0: Yeah.
4: So there was a lot of people around at the top of this hill, meteor shower. They're all facing one way. It's 3 a.m, I'm freezing. I've got on top of my car, facing the other way because the bonnet's warm. And I'm watching this light come over.
0: Yeah.
4: And I thought, satellite. And then another one came over and I thought, well, that's kind of quick. And then they started dancing around each other and I thought, that's enough for me, I'm going home.
0: Yeah.
4: I got off the car and I was like, can anybody else see this? Out loud to everybody. Nobody looked at me. Nobody spoke. Nobody moved.
0: Yeah.
4: And that just weirded me out. I got in the car, put the keys on, and then I woke up in bed 5 hours later.
2: Was that the first time, Abigail, or have you got any from an early age, was it?
4: From an early age, and later on, there's quite a bit down here. The northwest is quite a hot spot for this stuff.
2: Because we had three women in, didn't we? And they were all a certain age, and they were taken, or they'd lost time so many times, but they all had a certain type of blood group, didn't they?
0: Yeah.
2: That was important.
4: Least it's negative.
2: That was important. They all had the same. And after a certain age, they stopped getting taken, or they stopped losing time.
0: Yeah, because rhesus negative, Abigail, you know, obviously if you're looking at the website as well, your background, your degrees in biology and sciences, have you ever sort of married it together, this rhesus negative and alien abductions? Have you got experience of that?
4: There is a big question over it, because rhesus negative doesn't have any origins, really.
2: Yeah.
4: There's no explanation for the origin of rhesus negative blood type.
2: Strange, isn't it? Wow.
0: So how would that?
4: So
0: obviously in science that has just sort of appeared, and all scientists know this.
4: Yeah, they just put it into genetic anomalies, mutations, because they don't know enough about the human genome and what it does. So it's easy explanation to say, oh, it's a mutation. Oh, it's a twist. Oh, it's a quirk.
0: Yeah.
4: We don't know, but they don't know the origin of it.
0: What percentage of people have rhesus negative in the country?
4: That's quite a high percentage.
0: Is it? Wow.
4: We all know at least one.
0: Wow. I thought it'd be quite low, and it's quite extreme. But with what you're saying there, then there's a lot of people, because I've never seen anything. And what I'm trying to get at with this is that I've never seen anything. I think Dave's the same. Do you think it's something physiological within people that they are seeing so-called aliens or these different anomalies or paranormal?
4: I don't know. I think you have to be open to it.
0: Yeah.
4: I mean, the paranormal, if you're closed-minded in the paranormal, it won't matter what happens. It would be explainable to you, or you would ignore it.
2: Yeah. That's right, yeah.
4: I mean, for it's the old saying, isn't it? For those who believe, no proof is necessary, and for those who don't, no proof is enough.
2: Mm-hmm. Yeah, that's right. Yeah, that's a good saying.
0: But also as well, there's people believe now that there's been lost civilizations that have been here a lot longer, before.
4: Absolutely. Look at Göbekli Tepe.
2: Yeah.
4: Underneath that, they found that the ancient civilization built their civilization on top of another one. They've just found that now.
2: It's amazing, isn't it?
0: So for listeners, what area would that be in, Abigail?
4: That Turkey?
0: Is it round Turkey, is it? Yeah.
4: I think it's round Turkey.
0: Wow, so this civilization's obviously been here before. And do you believe that's possible?
4: Absolutely.
0: Wow.
2: I mean, we don't know enough about it, really, do we? But it's said that the Earth has been destroyed and come back half a dozen times.
0: Yeah.
2: And it's said that the Earth has been destroyed and come back half a dozen times.
0: Yeah.
2: And
4: names itself really, really quickly.

0: well, hi, I'm Mike, and what's your blood type? Until you have a medical need.
1: The funny thing is, if somebody asked me what my blood type, I wouldn't have a clue.
2: Yeah.
1: Well, do you know what your blood type is?
2: No, I
1: do. You know what yours is, Mike?
0: I actually don't, but we have to find out pretty quickly when you need a blood transfer. Or they would find out when you give blood. They say, oh, it's this type. It's O. We can't put it. You know, it's like matter and antimatter. It repels the other one if the wrong types are put together.
1: Yeah. Well, just Abigail, does that mean that rhesus negative can have a blood transfusion with any type of blood?
3: You do. There is one blood type that is classed as a universal donor.
2: Yeah.
3: My mum's friend is actually, and he's in Liverpool, and he's classed as a universal donor. He gets called up from the hospital quite regular.
1: Yeah. Wow. My mum was rhesus negative, funny enough,
2: Well, I definitely, because I haven't experienced nothing, so I can definitely put myself out that equation. So, Abby, so you're doing these investigations. You're getting a lot more prominent now in UFO identified. Is there anything that you've investigated which has been quite scary and that it's really spooked you out or anything?
3: Believe it or not, Men in Black. I did an investigation for an article on the Men in Black.
2: Wow,
3: I thought it was mainly an American thing. Turns out it's not.
2: All right.
3: But they don't need to turn up at your door anymore to terrify you. Oh. I started the article. It's on our website. And I was followed and photographed.
2: Right.
3: And then I was photographed on the way to work and actually chased the car, which was stupid. And I went to work and I asked my boss, if at the time, who was an ex-policeman, do they have technology where they can take pictures of other cars and the grills of these cars? Because cars had passed me and they'd flashed. And he said, we're not allowed to use that tech. I was like, okay, so you do have it, you're just not supposed to use it. And he wouldn't give me a straight answer. But then he went upstairs and he moved all the cameras, the external security cameras, when I told him why.
2: Wow.
1: So these Men in Black, did they always turn up in twos?
3: I don't know if they turn up in twos. I never actually met any of them. I had a car, a big black car with black tape windows watching my house.
2: Wow.
3: I made reservations to do another paranormal investigation, and I made reservations at a hotel that got cancelled on me. I got there and somebody had phoned and cancelled it.
1: That's strange, isn't it? Yeah,
3: because I'd ordered books from Waterstones. They hadn't arrived, so I tried to get back on. I'd been locked out. Somebody had changed all the details on my account, cancelled my orders.
2: Hmm.
1: Wow. Sounds like they're trying to cancel you.
3: I got a message from my bank with my code. Somebody was trying to buy a very expensive watch from my bank account. I rather think it was the word watch that was more important than the actual bank account being hacked.
1: I don't think that was the Men in Black. That sounds like some sort of scam, doesn't it?
3: It was all in the space of 3 weeks. Nothing else happened after that. It was all in the space of 3 weeks where I was followed, photographed. My whole life was messed with.
1: Wow. I mean, did you not see anyone face-to-face? You felt like you were being followed in the car?
3: Oh, no, I saw him. I saw him hanging out the car taking pictures of me. That's why I chased him. I ran at the car and he took off.
2: And this was because you were doing an investigation of such?
3: Yeah, because I was emailing people, obviously. I've asked somebody a question that they didn't want answered.
1: Well, you must have touched the nerve.
3: And Natalie can actually verify this one for me. I tried to email using my email address that I'd used for UFO Identified, and it had gone. I couldn't sign in. It wasn't like I was locked out. It never existed.
2: Wow.
3: So I said to Natalie, send me an email, because she had the address, she had emails from me, she put the letters in, and it wouldn't come up. It had gone from hers as well.
2: Wow.
1: Right, it definitely sounds, somebody's put you under the spotlight, doesn't it?
3: Yeah,
1: for sure.
3: But all the emails that were on there were for the article and for investigations. There was emails on there from Nick Pope. I was trying to get hold of Nick Redfern, and the whole thing was just gone.
1: So was it a specific place that you were actually investigating, or a certain thing that maybe had happened that you were looking into?
3: I was looking into reports of Men in Black in Britain.
1: Oh.
2: Wow.
1: Oh, I see.
2: Yeah, because, I mean, obviously, we see it all in the movies. And the thing is, the reality, Mike?

0: It sounds like
1: the reality is they don't have to turn up anymore to mess with you.
2: Yeah,
0: it sounds like they can.
1: Digital age.
0: Yeah, it sounds like they can get through to, you know, secretly they've got access to everything that there is, as if they're permitted by whoever it is that, you know, that really runs things. They're able to, you know, access to all things to do with Google, Facebook, you know.
1: Well, it was a Microsoft account, so make of that what you will.
0: Well, all of them are interconnected, though, I think. That's the thing. Yeah. It's they're able to do that, and then, you know, that's what people worry about with the digital age, that we could be cancelled because if you do something that the state doesn't like, they've got all those accounts. Obviously, there's moves on social media now. But that kind of proves that, you know, that almost proves that there's a shadowy influence there, you know. So you don't, as you said, you don't need to even see them. That's the influence they have. You find yourself cancelled.
1: Yeah, you can ask Natalie, whenever we are on a video conference call, it's absolutely fine when we're talking about the weather and what we're doing day to day. The minute we start on the topic, we will hear strange noises, there'll be strange voices come through, the sound will go off, the cameras will go off, the internet will be cut, and it takes us hours to do an hour one. We've had some really strange stuff coming through, recorded, growling and all sorts coming through the background on our calls.
3: That's strange, isn't it? Bloody heck.
4: I know where recently, I mean, obviously me and Dave and, you know, Michael's joined quite late with us, but we've seen podcasts and other people talking about it, talking about how I profiled things like the CIA and how much technology they've got to listen to. I mean, they're probably even listening to us now, and there's been more prominent speakers, David Icke and a few others, who've been cancelled. Mm-hmm. But it does get quite scary, doesn't it, when you think this is the world that we're sort of living in, and they've got so easy access to listening to anything you do. But then you look at your televisions, your smart TVs and everything, and your phone.
3: Yeah.
4: Are we sort of policing ourselves, do you think?
1: I think we've just allowed ourselves to be police for our own convenience. Because everything on these phones and all our smart stuff and all our connections, it's all for our convenience, and we have walked into it blind.
3: Yeah, everything's connected, isn't it, now?
1: Yeah. Yep. And it wouldn't take much to just wipe somebody completely from the system.
3: Did you actually get a look at them, the faces?
1: I got a look at the two that was in the car, that was down in the car park that sort of looks onto my house. Yeah. I got a look at them. They were nothing spectacular. They weren't. It wasn't like, oh, they were pale, or, well, we're in Britain, everybody's pale.
3: I was going to say, they look a bit
1: in the northwest. You can't get much pastier than us.
3: Yeah.
1: Right, so it wasn't like they didn't have eels or anything. They drove away quick.
3: Yeah. The only thing I can think of is that you've touched the nerve, or you've been investigating something that they really don't want you to.
1: Somebody they didn't want me to speak to.
3: Oh, was that what it was? Oh, wow.
1: I'm sure of it, because that's the first thing that went.
3: Oh, well, get it out in the open, who was he?
1: There was that many, and I can't even get back onto the emails to look to see who it was, because they've all gone.
4: Yeah.
0: So they took the emails out of the account, but left everything else. So, because I back up on the cloud quite a lot, and want them to just delete things.
1: Yeah, but we're sitting giving it, why us? I mean, we're nobodies. We're a tiny, we're four people sitting in a spare room with umpteen books on the paranormal, because we're just as into that as we are into the UFOs. We've got computers that really would bore you to death if you went into all the reports and stuff, because a lot of it is weather conditions and we're nobody, so why attack us?
4: Yeah, maybe you might be getting a bit closer to the truth, and again, if you know certain areas that are hotbed. But just on that note, how often do you get these sort of this information coming through, and this data, and people sort of talking about sightings? Is it every day you get them, or once a week, or what's the sort of workload for you?
1: Every day somebody is putting something on, and as soon as we see it on your Facebook page, we're like, fill in a report, please. And we can look through stuff. A lot of them, you don't even have to visit the places, because it can be explained, because there's something happening with the university, or there's a roofer with a drone out, or, you know, there's so many other explanations, and half of them we can we can get through without actually leaving the building.
3: Yeah. Do you ever get any crop circle reports?
1: My son actually sent me one. There's one in Wiltshire at the minute.
3: Oh, yeah, Wiltshire, that's the hotbed, isn't it? For,
0: yeah.
3: I mean, I know some of them are man-made, but some of them have actually been, people have been out filmed with a camera and actually seen these lights descend, and within a second or two, they've made the crop circle in their way, they made the pattern in their way.
1: I think some of them are too precise to be man-made with a plank and a bit of string.
3: Oh, yeah. I agree, definitely.
4: So, I mean, you would say that there is intelligent life out there, and why would you say they're coming here, and who are they, from your experience?
1: Oh, that's a good question. It's, we don't know who they are. We don't, I mean, why would they come here? There's several reasons. The only reason they come here is resources.
3: Yeah.
1: If you look at the planets that we know about, uninhabitable to us, might not be to them, but to us. But we have a lot of resources. I mean, wood is one of the rarest resources in the universe, apparently.
4: Yeah, it is, actually, yeah. It's only on Earth, I think, isn't it?
0: Well, I didn't realise that, you know, because there's a different configuration in metals and the periodic table of elements.
1: Yeah, everything's different. We might have something they need. And again, scientists have got to get the lab rats from somewhere.
0: So other life forms might be able to live in different conditions, obviously, that we think, you know, we think it's a Goldilocks zone for this one, but they might be able to live in other temperature ranges and other, you know. Yeah. But how do they travel these vast differences, though?
1: Biologically, you get extremophiles here that live in extremely hot or extremely cold temperatures.
4: Yeah.
3: That's right, under the sea with the what are they called? They're blowing hot water out. Higher than boiling points.
1: Geysers,
3: I couldn't think of the word. Yeah. And you've got these living forms floating around. Do you live within their temperature gauge, you know? It's unbelievable.
4: But there's a lot of theory as well. A gold is a big thing within the sort of paranormal UFO world as well.
0: It's supposed to be not that rare in the universe. Some like diamonds, for example, you know, rain diamonds on one of the moons, is it?
4: Yeah.
0: I forget which moon it is. It was one round Uranus or something. It will do that. But one thing is that, you know, they've overcome, if they're coming, they've overcome these vast interstellar distances. So I gave the example just before, you put something like a marble down and have it represent the size of the solar system. And then you go and find another one in New York City from Liverpool, and you've got to where roughly the nearest star is, Proxima Centauri. They don't even think it's, that likely to have life around it because of the...
3: Well, my theory is...
0: So how do they do it? How do they cross?
3: They're already here. They've been here for hundreds of thousands of years under Antarctica.
1: I think that's the case as well. I think they've been and they just didn't leave. And what an ongoing experiment to them, I think.
0: That's it. Maybe it's the origin of humanity is that we've got... we've come from different parts of the galaxy, and other intelligent life is here with us and has been.
1: Well,
0: as you
1: said, experiment's failing because we're cooking it up.
4: But there's obviously there's books, and there's a lot of theories now and speculation around the Archons and the Watchers, and these are all people. You'd probably say more interdimensional, just outside our frequency range, rather than coming from certain planets or anything like that. Do you believe in that? Obviously, the dimensions and different dimensions, and
1: definitely there's a possibility of other dimensions if you follow the string theory.
4: Yeah,
1: I mean, there's alternate realities, alternate universes. We don't know. That's the whole thing. It's like you get so many people saying physics wouldn't allow it. Physics on this planet might not allow it.
4: Mm-hmm.
1: Just because we haven't done it yet doesn't mean it cannot be done by somebody more advanced. We are not the most advanced species that is going.
4: Yeah,
3: well, that's true.
0: Yeah. I mean, it could be different dimensions, as you say. So they talk about the 5D. So they could be here all around us, and we can't really perceive them in that.
4: Yeah.
0: Because they're able to travel astrally or something and overcome the vast distances that way. So there are all these possibilities that are outside of conventional science that we understand. Yeah.
1: And if we look at the Muslim faith as well with the paranormal, I mean, it could be similar to that. In the Muslim faith, it's not like a heaven type of thing. The dead, they just move on to another plane of existence, and they're living with us just the same.
3: Yeah, well, I believe that myself. Yeah. You've got to believe there's something else, haven't you? You know.
4: Yeah, but that's the thing. I mean, I read something today where there was an old philosopher from the 1500s who believed when you're gone, that's it. You're just gone. So it's all about your own thoughts as well, isn't it?
1: And I think Steve, we won't know until we go.
4: Exactly. And I think Steve Mira, he was on our show a while back, and he said, you know, they're not called alien, it's non-human intelligence.
3: And, NIH, yeah.
4: And these, you know, sort of spaceships or, you know, vehicles, which they're just part of it. They're as one.
1: It's because it's now becoming mainstream and they've had to admit some stuff. They're having to update the language don't look like the joke they've made us out to be for all these years. That's all that is.
4: Yeah.
1: It's just linguistics. Yeah, simple.
4: Because the Bob Lazar story has been out recently, and it's been getting quite a lot of credence and prominence. And the stuff he was talking about
1: being proved right.
4: Yeah, the elements and stuff like that. And I think they even done a lie detector on it, and they said he wasn't lying at all. It was all truth what he was saying.
1: Story all the way through. I've been a big fan of Bob's.
4: Yeah,
1: he's been right there all the way through, kept the story straight, and it's all slowly coming out as right. And so it just proves that there's so many lies being told, and they've told them and ridiculed us using UFO, flying saucers. Now they can't use that because they have to somehow legitimise the topic.
3: But now it's coming out. The American governments are releasing information all the time, and the Brazilian governments, I think, have released a load of information, film and videos.
1: The Brazilian government have been on it from the get-go, along with the Chileans, the Argentinians, all the South American countries. They're quite open.
3: Because a lot's happening there all the time, isn't it?
4: Is it?
3: Oh, yeah.
1: They're dead open about it.
4: Yeah, see, you know, from our side of things, I mean, I wouldn't hear much from South America. Everything always seems to be centred around America, and it's that Hollywood sort of theme to everything. But there must
1: Brazil
4: be...
1: Brazil is massive.
4: Yeah.
1: Massive for abductions and real cases where they actually had an extraterrestrial being and they took him to hospital. People died because their blood was toxic.
4: Wow.
3: And the big red eyes.
1: Just gets swept away because it's like, oh, no, that's no. Well, we won't look at that yet.
3: Wow. I think that was the Virginia case, wasn't it?
4: Yeah.
1: I mean, one of the funniest things that gets me, and it gets me every time, and I don't know why anybody else is not screaming about this, is when they come on the TV and they go, oh, we don't know what it is. No, that one is definitely ours. We backwards engineered that. Yeah, backwards engineered from what?
4: Yeah.
1: Exactly.
4: Yeah.
1: So you just told us you've got it because you backwards engineered it. No, it's not UFO itself.
3: I mean, the other thing is, I don't know whether you remember seeing it, it must be a year old now, the Miami case at the shopping arcade, and there's been film release now of these giants sort of like fading in and out of our reality, you know, 8 to 10 feet tall, like black they are, and scared the living daylights out of people, and about 100 police cars turned up. For this
1: one thing. Yeah, I remember watching it, thinking,
3: said it was kids fighting or something.
4: Yeah.
3: Yeah, definitely something to that.
4: But that sort of also runs into the fact that it must be hard for you, Abigail, and you know, the organisation, that there's so many satellites out there now, there's drones out there. For you to be able to distinguish and categorically say that's unidentified and you know, it's a UFO, it must be hard for you, mustn't it?
1: There are apps that, I phone regularly. There's a place in Edinburgh that have all the satellites and they can tell you which one passed over you at any point.
3: Well, that's handy, isn't it?
1: There's apps that deal with that. There's apps that deal with the planes so you can rule that out. Drones, you've got noises. One of the weirdest things that I experienced was actually at work.
4: Yeah.
1: That way. There was no noise. We're used to getting drones. I work in a prison.
4: Oh, right, okay.
1: We're used to hearing the drones, but this wasn't a drone. There was no noise. It was a massive big patch of light that lit up half of the yard and half of a building, passed over the main building. All this is on CCTV. Passed over the main, but there was nothing to show where that light was coming from.
3: Wow. And did it just switch on and off?
0: They do make a lot of noise. They do.
1: It just passed and kept going and then went.
3: See, normally when you see a video of UFOs in the sky, that, you know, confirmed, UAPs, well, they're moving at terrific speed and changing direction, which couldn't possibly be done by humans because it bloody shake the bodies up inside.
1: Yeah, G-force would kill
3: them. Yeah, G-force would kill
1: them. But I also think if they're coming this far and they've got the technology to come this far, they've also got the technology to hide.
3: Yeah, of course, yeah, to disappear.
1: But you're only seeing them because they want to be seen.
3: Yeah.
4: And the reason why they're coming here, you believe?
1: Resources.
4: Resources.
3: And we could be the resource, the human body is as well.
1: A scientist needs to get his lab rats from somewhere.
0: Yeah. Do you think that's a reason for temporary abductions where it's not a permanent one and somebody has an experience and they're dropped off again? Sometimes literally lifted up and, you know, it sounds like something out of a film, but because they want to do an experiment, they want to look at, you know, look at
1: like
0: somebody.
1: Like wolves on Yellowstone, pick you up, tag you, put you back.
0: Yeah, so they
1: can monitor you.
0: So they want to do that. They don't even want to kidnap. Well, some people have gone missing entirely, so, you know, maybe it does sometimes happen. With no explanation, you know, they're not seen again. But sometimes Alaska. They are picked up and dropped off.
1: Yeah. Alaska have an extremely high rate of disappearances and UFO sightings.
3: Yeah, I was watching a video the other day on Facebook with this news reporter in a field that's in the middle of America or somewhere. And the next thing is you just see this cow lifting up in the air. And the girl who's reporting doesn't see it, but the cameraman sees. He's tracking the thing, and she finally turns around and says, what's happened? Yeah. By then, it had gone.
4: Yeah.
3: So somebody's abducted these animals and people. And as you say, they might be just tagging them like dolphins doing an overall and come back every year or a couple of years, take them aboard, see how they're getting on and what's happened to them.
4: But again, Dave, Abigail, Mike, if the use of AI now, again, it's not just your satellites and your drones. The use
1: that's
4: of AI
1: making
4: now
1: life difficult. That is making life difficult.
4: And is that hard for you? Do you have to distinguish all that type of stuff?
1: You have to go back pixel by pixel now at times, looking at silly things like toe placements or hand placements or the way the mouth moves or just slight pixel deformation or whatever. You've got to look really hard. A lot of it you can discount now because there is so much AI.
4: Yeah.
0: That must make it really, really hard because, you know, in the past
1: but
0: it
1: again,
0: was not
1: it
0: seen
1: could
0: as
1: have
0: proof.
1: Been a strategy. That could have been another strategy to dismiss it because everybody's just going, that's AI. No, that's AI. You could have a video of one land, like hovering over Downing Street. AI.
4: Yeah. But also, I mean, you could even use it for your own sort of... you know, it could be positive for yourselves. You could use AI to distinguish whether it was AI or something like that, but it must make it so much harder for you.
1: It does.
4: Yeah. And people are very appreciative if you come back with any bits of information or...
1: Some are. Some are quite happy if it's proved to be nothing. And because they can say, well, I saw that turned out to be a plane. No, they're quite happy, but some people get really annoyed if they're proved wrong, though. You have to be very, very careful how you deal with some witnesses because they'll be so invested and they'll believe it wholeheartedly. They don't want to hear that it's not right.
4: Yeah.
3: Abigail, I wouldn't have thought you'd come across many cases where people like yourself have lost time and they know something's happened but they can't work out. They've just lost 2 hours here or 2 hours there. Have you come across any of those? I imagine it's pretty rare.
1: A lot.
3: Have you?
1: I mean, you've got two just in UFO identified alone, me and Natalie.
3: Wow, public. Just shows you, doesn't it? Yeah. It's a massive subject, isn't it?
0: So is that a loss of memory so that they... I mean, it's a bit like, you know, in the Men in Black film is to use this neuralizer so you can't remember what you've done, what you've been through, so you can't bear witness. Do you think that's what it is? It's just no memory.
1: It's the oddest thing. It's not like you've just forgotten something. It's like... Well, I know I had it, but I don't know what I've done with it. It's not that kind of forget. It's like there is nothing. It's just black.
3: Yeah, it's like when you go for an operation. They put you under count to 10. The next thing is you've had whatever.
4: You wake up
3: and you've just lost 2 hours. It's literally like that.
0: Or it's next
1: That's
0: Tuesday.
1: That's exactly what it's like.
4: Yeah.
0: Because it's next Tuesday because you've had a big operation and you can't remember anything about it whatsoever.
3: You've been offline for 2 hours.
0: So they've got a device capable of doing that.
1: I can discount distraction because the car wasn't actually moving.
3: Oh.
1: I put my hand on the keys and the next thing I remember, I woke up in bed and my car was outside the front, but it was parked the wrong way.
0: So where they've taken over completely and have got a device capable of doing that.
1: I have no idea.
0: Well, it must. I mean, that's what you can infer, isn't it? Yes. Because we don't know how they've done it. We don't know the explanation, but that's what it goes, you know.
3: No, you hear the cases that people are driving along a country road, the engine stopped, there's a light in the sky, and the next thing is to propel back into the car or drop back off into the car, and then
1: car one was more bizarre than that. Me and my son were coming back from Southport from the pictures, and it was a late one, so it was about 1 o'clock. And if you know the Southport Road from Ormskirk to Southport, a bridge, right, it's very narrow on a tight corner. If you don't hit that slow, you're either in the water or you're on the other side of the road.
4: Yeah.
1: I've come up to that bit of the road and thought, right, I need to drop it down to third, looked down, looked up, and I was back at the traffic lights a mile back.
3: Mm.
1: And I am freaking out. My son is freaking out. He's like, what happened?
4: He experienced it as well.
1: Yeah.
0: You know what would be very interesting to do would be tonight. I constantly have a camera running, like many people do, like the dash cam, put a GoPro up. And what would that footage reveal in such a case?
4: Yeah.
1: I was a mile back down the road.
4: Yeah.
0: Or would it
1: and
0: be
1: because
0: missing?
1: It was such a hairy bit of road, you have to be careful on it. I knew exactly where I was. It wasn't like, I'd hit a corner and thought it was that one. Yeah. It wasn't.
4: Yeah.
1: There's no corner at the lights.
4: Wow. So, Abigail, you know, I've experienced something, which, you know, I've seen something in the sky, something like what you've just spoke about. Do I just go onto the website and there's a report there? And, And do you give a time span to when you get back to you, or you'll do an investigation? Do you speak to people face-to-face or like an email?
1: There's a section of the form that say, do you want to be contacted? So if they want to be contacted, we will. If they don't, we'll just do the investigation, drop them a line.
4: Yeah.
3: No, that's
1: and let them know. Because some of them, they want to know, but they don't want to be involved.
4: Yeah. And at the moment, you're still doing meetings. So anyone who will be interested could go along to these meetings. There's the
1: absolutely
4: one in Liverpool and Warrington, is it?
1: Yep, they're open to everybody. We will be starting some online meetings as well, because there are a few who can't get to them. So we've been thinking of me hosting an online one once a month.
3: That's a good idea.
4: And how many sort of people are you getting there? Are they all people who've been experienced? Is it people with curiosity? Obviously, we've been there, but we haven't been recently.
1: You get all sorts. You get people who are just interested in the subject, people who are researching the subject, people who have experience, people who are interested and want to experience. We get all sorts.
4: Yeah. Because obviously the people we spoke to, some quite interesting tales of what they'd experienced as well.
1: Mm. And a lot of it is tied in alongside the paranormal.
3: Yeah, that's true.
4: Yeah.
1: And a lot of it is high strangeness areas as well.
4: Yeah. Is there a reason why the Northwest it seems to be quite popular in regards to sightings?
1: I don't know whether it's a frequency thing or... I mean, this little bit that we're in, atmospherically, is a bubble,
4: You notice.
1: If you go up, as far as Chorley, which is, 10 minutes up the road?
4: Yeah.
1: The M6 could be a car park with 3 feet of snow. But here, Tarleton, we're walking about with jumpers and no jackets.
4: Yeah.
1: It's dark, and it's like a micro...
3: Climate here,
1: because we've got the... We've got hills all around us, so we're in a bowl, so everything goes over us, though it's always kind of settled.
4: Yeah.
1: Yep, maybe that's it. We've also got BAE.
4: Yeah, the aerospace.
1: That's the big thing. And we've also got a lot of bases around, little bases, little older bases and things.
4: Yeah. I mean, because there's been a time when I went across Saddleworth Moor, which sort of straddles Lancashire and Yorkshire, if I'm right. And I've been on a sunny day on the... Is it the M6 that runs up the Lake District that
0: way? The M6 for the Lake District. M62 is a bit closer to the
4: Saddleworth
0: Moor. Yeah, the highest motorway in the country.
4: Yeah, I remember dropping into Saddleworth Moor on a sunny day like this to mist that was deep lying and quite eerie, and it went cold, and, you know, it was a bit bizarre. And then you come out the other side back to this... Yeah, so... It can be a bit scary,
1: Yeah, but, I mean, we've done our documentary, it's going to get released shortly, and we're doing a mini-series of 6 documentaries to do with High Strangers Knew It, and UFOs tied together in certain bits. So we're doing like paranormal investigations, and we're doing like 6 mini ones.
4: Oh, that'd be really good. And then is that going to sort of on social media?
1: I've got a question for Dave, if that's all right. Have any of you investigated the ferry to Birkenhead?
3: No, that'd be one for the other Dave, wouldn't it?
4: Dave Cash,
3: because he's wrote a couple of books about different things, mysterious things that have happened over in the Wirral.
4: Yeah.
3: And over here from all trains and everything.
4: Is there stories behind this ferry?
1: Yeah, there's a woman from, I think it's 1818 or 1815, something like that. Her husband was lost overboard, and she's on that ferry every night, apparently. There's a lot of people have seen, there's a lot won't go up onto the passenger deck after midnight because she's there waiting.
3: I've never heard.
1: So I'm dying to have a crack at that.
3: I've never heard of that before.
4: I've never heard that one.
3: I've never even heard Dave Cash talk about it.
4: Yeah.
1: There was a ferry worker that put it out there.
3: Oh, blimey. Wow. No, I've never heard that one.
0: There'll be lots of people who'll go on there now, obviously, to see if we can...
3: We've been on a couple of ghost hunts, haven't we, with the radio, taking the mics with us and everything. We've had a great time, haven't we? You know, it's hard to put over. The fear you can feel when you're in a dark pub cellar. It's pitch black.
4: Yeah.
3: And there's stuff going on.
1: Prisons as well. Prisons are brilliant for paranormal stuff.
3: Yeah.
4: Wow, yeah.
3: All the pent-up emotions from years and years and abuses and everything, I suppose.
1: Yeah, I work on one night shift, so I ended up writing a book.
4: Seriously, wow. Yeah.
1: Yeah, I wrote a book about it. There's that much goes on.
4: Wow.
3: Can you remember what it's called? And we'll put it out there, you know. People might want to...
4: So what's that book? So, I mean, the people
1: prison
4: in... Sorry.
1: Paranormal. Prison Paranormal. The ones who never leave.
4: Wow.
3: Well, that's a great name. It's a great name for a book,
1: isn't it? It's terrifying. Yeah. It was my friend that actually helped me name it, Vic.
4: Because I know there's a few prisons in Liverpool, around Kirkdale, Bridewell, where a lot of executions took place as well within the prison. And obviously,
1: you've got active, you've got residual.
4: Wow.
1: I am absolutely 100% positive in mine. We've got demonic.
4: Mm.
1: And I didn't buy into the whole demon thing. I really didn't.
4: Yeah.
1: But after that night shift, I was going to a Catholic church. I carry rosary beads with me.
4: Wow.
1: Yeah. It was terrifying.
4: Oh, my goodness me.
3: Well, it just shows you, eh?
0: Because of, and it could be that, you know, does it imprint in vibrations? It, you know, it's a bit like... You know, in water in the walls, it can, you know, actually almost record what went on in a room or a place because it vibrates in that way, and then you know. I wonder if that's what happens in
1: prisons.
0: Is that
1: what brought the thing in with the light?
4: Yeah,
1: big light. Did that bring it in? See, that's what we're looking at.
4: The tie
1: between UFOs and paranormal.
4: So, is anyone else experiencing this, or is this just you who's experiencing this?
1: The book is the experiences of multiple officers as well as myself.
4: Yeah.
3: Was this all in the same prison, was it?
1: Yep.
3: Wow. What prison was that?
1: Oh, I can't tell you that.
4: Oh, yeah. Obviously, the prisoners as well, have they experienced stuff like that? Do you ever get anything like that?
1: I've had a prisoner call me to the cell asking for a change because of something in the cell with him.
4: Oh.
3: Mm. Oh,
1: wow. Everybody gets it. Everybody gets it.
3: Wow.
4: See, this is what I'm saying, Abigail, and I always say it. Physiologically, I've never felt that. Even on our ghost hunts, I'm a big scaredy cat anyway, but I didn't feel scared or anything like that. But I think people who are a bit more susceptible to it.
3: But there was a new barmaid in one of them, wasn't it? She reckons she'd seen a few things there, you know, old guy.
1: Well, not necessarily, because I've seen loads, I've experienced loads paranormal-wise because I've gone out looking for it. And I've found it. But there's other times where it can be a really, and Ash can, again, verify this, it can be a place where it's reputed to be extremely active. I'll walk in and there'll be nothing.
4: Yeah.
1: Nothing. Well.
4: Oh, it's quite scary, that, isn't it?
1: It's weird.
3: I suppose when you go in somewhere that's reportedly haunted, you'd get that feeling straight away as soon as you cross the threshold. You'd feel something, I suppose, you know, if depending on how open you are.
4: Yeah.
0: So it can just be vibes at first rather than any direct sighting of something, or it could be a smell, could be...
1: All investigators, especially paranormal investigators, know your body is the first tool
3: that's true.
1: Because you feel more than you see.
4: Yeah, wow. So, Abigail, what is UFO identified up to at the moment? How can people get involved, meetings and everything? Have you got any information on all of that?
1: Well, if you get onto Facebook, we have UFO Identified Northwest Division. We put up regularly on there and on other pages our meetings in Warrington, and we'll be advertising our online meetings on there as well. We're doing documentaries. We're doing a lot of trying to tie the paranormal to the UFOs while still trying to navigate our way through all this information that's being downloaded at the minute.
4: Yeah.
1: But they're burying little nuggets of truth and a lot of dross.
3: Yes.
1: There's a lot of stuff coming out that we already know, and they're saying, oh, this is new. No, it's not. We knew that 5 years ago. We knew that 6 years ago.
4: But when you say they, do you think it's government involvement as far in as that?
1: They're releasing the bare minimum of what they have to. Mm. And they're burying what they have to that we don't get. Because if you've got 72 pages and there's only two lines that is something you haven't seen before, chances are you're not going to see it because you're going to dry up halfway through.
4: Yeah.
1: There's that much information that they're just dumping. They're just hiding letters inside letters, aren't they?
4: Cool.
1: Hiding a book in a library.
0: Oh, yeah. Hiding in plain sight, they call it. Yeah, and Ben Elton wrote a novel about that. There's so much data. We all have to share everything about each other, which is kind of the way that we've gone in the 2020s. We all endlessly share, you know, all data. It's all about data that they bury it within all the things, you know.
4: Yeah.
0: It's a bit like I was going to say before about that the phone is likely listening. If you're talking about something, you start getting adverts about it.
4: Yeah.
0: So if that's the case, there must be a form of recording being relayed all the time.
4: Yeah. We are being constantly monitored, aren't we? And that's we're just going to have to deal with it because that does seem to be the future, Abigail, doesn't it?
1: It does. It's gone too far.
4: Yeah.
3: I mean, we're not far off now. AI reaching super intelligence, which means we're more intelligent than anyone else on Earth, even all of us put together. Whether we become surplus to requirements,
1: it's
3: in the
1: only
3: future.
1: A matter of time before we are surplus to their requirements.
4: I think it was. I think Brian Cox said recently. I think the highest IQ is 160. AI is at that level now, and within the next, not 10 years, 20 years, but in the next 2 years, it's going to be 10 times that. It's got the potential to be able to do it.
1: How long is it going to be before they say, no, we're not going to let you do that. We don't think that's good for you.
4: Yeah.
0: Like HAL 9000 in 2001, A Space Odyssey.
4: Yeah.
0: I mean, that was a sort of prediction. It's sci-fi, isn't it? Sci-fi becoming reality.
4: Yeah, well, we're going to have a look at that as well in the second part of the show, actually. Abigail, before you go, and thank you so much for coming on, and you know, for anyone out there, they just need to either get a report in and you know, see.
1: You can do that via the website or via the Facebook page. Yeah. Our email addresses are also on there if you want to drop us an email.
4: Yeah, you've got so much information. You're just so open as well, and do you deal with other companies as such, other organisations that do this? Is it a global thing you're involved in?
1: Sometimes, yeah, we do get we get podcasters from America that research a lot of this stuff, and they want to talk to us. We've had Natalie's articles popped up on a big one in America and stuff. So there's a lot use our information. All the graphs and stuff that you see in the local in the papers and online, 99% of them are ours.
4: Yeah, brilliant.
1: They come to us for it. So.
4: Well, thank you so much for coming on. I'm sure we're going to get back out, Dave, aren't we? And we need to, you know, we've been so busy. We know the world of works. Like, and I'm sure Michael might even come along as well.
3: Investigation,
1: well,
3: Skywatch.
1: So
0: I would like to do that, yeah.
1: You need a lift to the meeting, I can organise that.
4: Oh, all the way down. Yeah, to be honest, so it's in Warrington, isn't it? We can drive off from Liverpool. It's not too bad. And how many do you normally get to the meetings? 10, 20 people?
1: It varies. Sometimes it could be as little as like 6 or 7, and other times it's a full room. It just depends. Yeah, but we also have speakers sometimes at the meetings. Yeah. And
4: well, we went to a speaker, Simon Clark. He done a talk. I think that was in St. Helens. Yeah, Simon. He came on this show as well, actually. We had a good chat with him as well. So yeah. It's informative as well, isn't it?
1: And also trying to arrange a group trip to watch the new Spielberg film. Let's like get everybody together and have like a group trip.
4: Yeah, well, that's what I was just going to finish on. Did you go last night to watch that film?
1: I did.
4: What did you think of it? Disclosure, it's called. That's right, isn't it?
1: I don't want to spoil it for anybody, but I was... No.
4: Impressed?
1: Unimpressed. By the ending, yeah.
4: Ah.
3: I mean, to anyone who's, you know, who believes, they're not going to tell you nothing you don't already know.
1: No, yeah. I mean, there's nothing in there. And there was a couple of very pointed, repetitive statements.
3: Yeah. That's like...
1: And you'll them. If you're into UFO stuff, you'll know it when you hear it, but it's very... It said a couple of times on it. And think,
3: We've been doing this radio show for well over 12 years now. And we've taken a lot of research and stuff over the years that you pick up. And we went to see David Icke, didn't we, a few months ago. And we come out of there thinking, blimey, I knew 95% of what he said. Yeah. You know, we already knew. The odd 5% we didn't know, which was interesting.
1: Well, if you talk to him again, he owes me 12 quid. Because I got on a ferry to Arran when he told the world that Goat Fell was going to stink, so we booked it up there. So he owes me very fair for that because it's still there.
4: He's probably got it as well now, actually. So, Abigail, why are we here on this planet then? So I always finish with this question. Why are we here as human beings? Are we on a spiritual journey? Why are we here? Your experience.
1: I think we're an experiment.
4: Wow. Mm-hmm. Yeah.
1: I honestly think we're an experiment. There is no singular purpose for singular people, I don't think. That's just my personal opinion and my belief. I don't think anybody's here for a singular purpose. I think we're one big experiment.
3: Well, it's funny because we ask the guests every time, don't we? And they all come up with different answers. That's another one, you know, that we've had. Yeah, mm-hmm. It's very interesting.
0: So going back to that, because we covered reincarnation in a previous show, if it's an experiment, is that one that we would keep doing? Or would we just have, you know, we've now done it and we can go somewhere else now? You know, because it's often talked about a learning curve, do you think?
1: I have no doubt that there is something after death. No doubt whatsoever.
4: Yeah
3: I believe that myself.
1: But reincarnation, I believe, is a possibility.
3: Your consciousness goes elsewhere after you leave the physical body.
0: But because everything's
1: how
0: energy.
1: How does that explain your family coming to get you, like to collect you at your time, when you see a lot of the old people going?
4: Yeah.
1: And they say their brother's here or that. I don't think it is their family. I think it's an entity that comes to get them.
4: Yeah.
1: And they take on the persona of a family member to make the transition for you easier.
3: Yeah.
1: The reason I think that is when my father died, he was talking to my mum. He said my mum had come to get him. My mum's still with us.
4: Yeah. Wow. Mm-hmm. Because, I mean, you do believe that there was 12 dimensions and more and more and more, isn't it? Maybe when you do pass, or we do pass, we go on to the fourth one.
1: Well, just leaving this meat suit and going on to our next stage.
0: Yeah. In 5D anyway, because you can exist there without the body. You're in a form of energy. And you were talking about David Icke. He put out a video fairly recently warning people not to go to the light. He's saying that was a reincarnation trap to repeat another life on Earth. If you want to do something different, you don't go towards it.
1: He's telling them not to go to the light. I'm telling them not to get on the bus.
4: I like that.
1: when something does occur and they send buses and everybody's going to these special camps to be safe, no, do not get on that bus.
4: Yeah, stay away. Yeah. Well, Abigail, thank you so much. It's been an absolute pleasure. We've just done an hour and it's been wonderful to have you on. And hopefully we will be seeing you soon. It'll be great face-to-face to come and have a chat. And anyone out there, please get yourselves up to Warrington, Liverpool. Go on the UFO Identify website on Facebook and you can have a chat with Abigail, Natalie, Ash. And is it Simon? Is it Simon Yarwood as well?
1: Mr. Yarwood, or lovely Mr. Yarwood.
4: The lovely Mr. Yarwood as well. Yeah, that's Steve Yarwood, sorry. Yeah. So thank you, Abigail. It's been an absolute pleasure.
1: Thank you very much for having me.
3: Thanks, Abigail.
4: And we'll hopefully be able to speak to you soon. You take
1: care
4: now.
1: Thank you very much.
4: Thanks, bye. Abigail. You take care now. Bye-bye.
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4: You're listening to Tales of the Unexplained with me, Peter Bircher.
3: And me, David Lloyd, where we'll be looking at the world of the paranormal, conspiracy theories, and the mysteries of the ages.
4: The truth is out there. Welcome back, and thank you so much to Abigail. Very interesting chat that day.
3: She was, yeah. Mike, yeah. She was a very interesting person.
4: Yeah, I mean, to be getting all those experiences as well, when you talk about the demonic stuff, yeah. I'm a little bit of a scaredy cat with stuff like that.
10: It's what the entities are, yeah, because some of them don't have the best intentions, but some of them are good intentions. But so I've tried to nail down what demons are, but I think it's you know, a race that may not, you know, normally carnate, even as in they're always outside of a body, so you don't know. It's very hard to know what you're dealing with, but that's what they warn you about with messing with Ouija boards. You're inviting entities like that into.
4: Have you ever done that Ouija board?
3: I have, but I was
4: any listeners out there?
3: 13 or 14, nothing happened. Well, no. I remember somebody telling me that they'd done one.
4: Chemtrails appeared
3: across the road. And the glass flew off the table, so that pumped me off a little bit, you know.
4: Yeah, but I don't like stuff like that, to be honest. No. I still watch horror movies with no the behind the cushion and things like that as well. So anyway, great. Thanks, Abigail. If you do want to get yourself to one of the meetings, they are great. We've been there, me and Dave, been there a few times. You know, and it was different people just turning up with all their experiences,
3: well,
4: wasn't it?
3: There was people turning up who wanted to get something off the chest, you know, let other people hear that they're not going crazy, that these people who you're sitting with, some of them have been through the same thing as they have.
4: And it's some bizarre, what you'd say is bizarre stuff, wasn't it? Werewolves in local areas and things like that. But you know what, if you've experienced it, who's to say... No. Anyway, second part of the show. Thanks for listening in. Stay with us because Michael Farry's getting himself set up. Are you ready to go, Michael? Because we're going to be going talking dows and rods, and then we're going to go into a bit of telepathy. Do you know what I'm thinking? No?
10: Yeah, exactly. Well, cause
4: sorry, mate.
10: And of course, you're actually
3: thinking, how long's this going to do?
10: So when you're thinking all the thoughts and then say you're not a mind reader, well, it's kind of the idea that, you know, as we're almost like broadcasts of energy. We're all energy. Everything is energy, and everything has a consciousness. Even they've recently found about plants, having a consciousness that they think, and fungi having these vast networks together where they communicate, even fungi, that if it stretched out into space, it would go out to halfway across the Milky Way sort of thing, or a good few light years at least.
4: Yeah. So, well, that sort of relates in as well, because is it the one electron, it's duality, isn't it, that there's there can be another electron on the other side of the universe. Quantum entanglement
10: means that they actually they interact.
4: Work in unison, don't they?
10: It's like the vast distance in space and even time doesn't matter because they're linked anyway. Which kind of almost like hints that it's all a code, really. It's like if you're in a computer game, it wouldn't matter how far across, say, the Grand Theft Auto City.
4: Yeah.
10: A piece of code would operate instantly, wouldn't it? Even if it was vastly different. So it's kind of hints at maybe that's what it all is, because you can have, and it's a similar thing between people. Sometimes thoughts can be set off. You know, you can think of somebody, and this is what we're going to get into. We can think of somebody, and it puts the thought of you in their head. And so when we get into the telepathy part, apparently 80% of people claim to have had the experience where you're just sort of thinking about somebody, you know, it feels random, and then and then they phone the next minute, you know, and we don't really know what the science behind it is. Is it because we're energy? Is it because we're projecting into the consciousness out there? You know, we all have auras.
4: Yeah, and we've all done that.
3: I'm going to talk about something like this later on. Yeah. It's about energy. You know, it evolves or changes, but it doesn't dissipate.
10: It can never be destroyed. The idea about life after death and that we can never truly die is because of this idea as well, isn't it? That you can't destroy energy, you can only change it. Even when something is physically destroyed, like in a fire, it becomes something else. It becomes the smoke. The atoms rearrange. Eventually, they'll form into something else. Yeah. And that's kind of what happens with our life and consciousness, I guess, according to the theory, at least. So the first thing would be dowsing. So they're called divining rods, which is... They're often made of metal, typically copper, brass, aluminium. Can be wood, apparently, because wood's, as you said, it's a very, very precious resource.
4: Very, very,
10: so maybe they need it.
4: Aliens can't do it off our planet.
10: Whereas I didn't realise about wood and trees might actually be rare on other uninhabited planets, or, you know, I actually hadn't heard that before, but it makes sense. Yeah. There are things quite unique to Earth, like that. But the idea of a divining rod is that it's often two pieces of metal. It'll have a way of holding it that's like an L shape, so you hold it, and it kind of responds.
3: It's in two sleeves, isn't it?
10: One
3: on each rod.
10: So you're sort of holding a thinnish piece of metal, and it moves. It's not got that much weight to it. It's just a thinnish piece of metal, and it's able to move subtly based on the energy within your body. So it's actually. What they say is that you have to get into quite a calm state. You have to be almost at one with it, and you can start to use it to pick up on the energy of something. Now, this is there's a part of it that's just even quite easily explained almost in conventional science, that they're used for water, finding water. So some farmers, for example, use it to find where a stream is because it's reacting to the energy. In the atmosphere, because water is, water's got a certain amount of electricity in it, an engine, it comes through and it picks up on very, very subtle amounts of electricity that's even in the air.
4: It's receptive, isn't it?
10: You could even put a voltmeter to it to some degree. And apparently, what's interesting is that a AA battery is about 1.5 volts, isn't it? Mm-hmm. You can get that sort of voltage around the edge of a tree. So they've actually put a voltmeter around, and that's kind of the energy in the tree. It would probably be enough to power your GoPro or something, sort of thing, or a flashlight, a small light, and it's picking up on that. That's what these divining rods are doing, and they've been used in conventional science to find where water runs because they move slightly, and there's a sort of code. If it moves slightly apart, it means you're not, it's not the case. It's a negative thing. It's kind of repelling, like magnets going away from each other. It's always that. So it's doing that, and it's moving. If you're holding them, it's like moving more to the left. There isn't like a universal code, but it's you can ask. People even ask the divining rods from the energy, what are you saying by this? And it will indicate. But the one where most typically where it's a yes or a positive is that they start to attract together and they're pulling, yeah. And that's right. When you're holding, yeah. It's your right.
4: Now, can I just say there, Mike, just interrupt you a sec. Dave, we went on to a ghost hunt.
3: Yeah.
4: And Dave used them.
3: Mm-hmm.
4: Can you tell the listeners what actually happened? Because it was bizarre, wasn't it?
3: Well, it was a pub, wasn't it? Where was it? I can't remember.
4: I think it was a pub in the Wirral.
3: Yeah, and that's right, we were in the back. And various people had used these and got nothing at all.
4: No.
3: And yet when I asked questions, do you were crossing or do you were repelling? And it was yes and no answers, basically. Yes to cross, no, do you went the other way? But, I found it really interesting that it worked for me. Whether it's something within your subconscious that's sending out the signal of some sort, I'm not sure, but it did work for
4: and
3: me.
4: And you were not manipulating them, which a lot of people think you can do, was it?
3: No.
4: You wasn't manipulating them, was it?
3: No.
4: Because they were inside the plastic sleeve where you couldn't twist them.
3: That's at the sleeve, yes.
4: And I genuinely watched this happening. I remember the questions. Can't think the specific questions, but I remember your question. And it was so erratic and bizarre, wasn't it?
3: Yeah.
4: So, you know, there's a lot of truth in that.
10: So what is it there? One example of a case, and it did air in the Strange But True programme, because I do remember it quite well, there was a missing truck. So it had gone missing in the New York State area. And there was a dowsing expert or a dowser. I don't think, sometimes people don't realise why they have an ability, because as you say, it can respond to different energies and different people, and so it's a bit like psychic abilities. Maybe not everyone can get the dowsing rods to do that or have it happen to them. Or you have to be in a certain state, you have to, if you think negatively towards the potential of them working, it will write it off. Yeah. If you believe in them, they will actually, but he was actually... asked by the police to help locate the missing truck, and he started to narrow it down that is it in the Lake Georgia, and he got it moving to the right, and then he actually did what's known as map dowsing, because even the representation of a place in a map, it can respond to that energy. So it's been used to find missing hikers, for example, using an ordnance survey map or something like that, and it can respond. So it's either the move into the left and right from the cases I've looked up, which is like a pretty simple code of, repel is going to be no, it's going to start moving away. The two rods move away to each other. When it's going to get closer, it's going to be a yes, it's going to be positive. And the other one is that in addition to divining rods, there are crystals and other objects that can be used. Mm. And the crystals are doing like a pendulum. They're swinging and going round. And when it's a more positive answer, they're going around more quickly because you're getting onto something, and then they're not moving as much. So that's been used as well. So he got a map of the area, and he actually used a ruler. So we went to narrow something down. First, it was vertical, and he got more activity out of the dowsing rod as he narrowed down vertically, and then in a grid pattern. He moved it horizontally until he got more activity.
4: Yeah.
10: And he narrowed it down to a fairly specific part of the lake, because the lake was...
3: Was he using the pendulum for this, was he?
10: I actually forget if he was using the rods or the pendulum. That's just why I put the explanation of both.
3: Yeah.
10: I think I remember he was actually using the swinging crystal, I think, because that's the rotating, which... in this case, because some of the people use the rods. So this lake is about 32 miles long. So that is, and it gets in part up to 2 miles wide. So you can imagine the square of that or the area is going to be very, to try and pinpoint a missing, a truck isn't a very big object then. So we asked some questions, and it's narrowing down of yes and no. Are the men still alive? And he got the negative response. So unfortunately they had... and then he asked in the Lake Georgia, and then he got the yes response to that, and then and that's where the map dowsing then came in.
4: Wow.
10: So when he'd narrowed it down this way, he was met with, as he left, he was met with laughter with the police, like they just said, this is not going to turn up anything, and he didn't order the search, so he thought, I can't just order it on that, because it's like this is not, as a quite close-minded, not open to these.
3: It cost thousands as well, wouldn't it?
10: Yeah, the paranormal ideas, they're not, you know, not given credence, and yet they're still asking to do it. But it, I think somehow later it was reopened or something, and the truck was actually found about a mile away from where we already said it was, but it was still a very narrowed down area. And so it had been found.
3: It's <That's> amazing, isn't it? Yeah, for a lake that's so big, to now narrow it down to such a small square area.
10: I mean, whether it could be used for MH370, yeah. The flight, because that is a similarly exponentially large, you know, search in the ocean.
4: And this is a flight that's gone missing, has never been recovered.
10: Yeah, yeah, from 2014,
3: Didn't you see the film? The film where I don't know where...
10: 2014,
3: Didn't you see the film? The film where... Where I don't know where the film was taken from, but I've seen it a few times.

0: Caribbean, where there's been, well, there's also been missing place as well as missing time. People have reported suddenly finding themselves off course by 200 miles when they thought they were heading in a direction, and they find themselves in a slightly different part.
1: Wow.
0: So it's a similar thing to the missing time. You are, you know.
2: Well, that's what happened to the flight, wasn't it? It was just after the Second World War. There was a squad of planes, and they thought they were going a certain way, and then they realised they weren't going the right way, and they had to ditch because they run out of fuel. And yet there was another case of a guy who was flying from within the Bermuda Triangle to Florida somewhere, and he got there something like 45 minutes quicker than he normally would, which would mean, you know, with the tailwind, maybe it would have been possible. But when he looked at the fuel gauge, he still had 3/4 of a tank where he would have used 3/4 of a tank. So that was another thing. He went through a tunnel. It was like an electronic tunnel that he went through, and that must have pushed him in some way.
1: Hurled him ahead.
2: But do you reckon that the Bermuda Triangle have a lot with magnetic rocks? There's lots of rocks under the ocean that are magnetic and can form, make, you know, little, when you try to look at your gyroscope and which way you're going, it doesn't work, you know.
1: All right. Because it's the old Atlantean as well. Apparently the old Atlantis was in that Bermuda Triangle area as well.
0: Oh, yeah.
1: So how does that correlate then to telepathy and having the ability to... Because I read that... the original apes and monkeys, that's how they used to converse.
0: Mm. It's like there's a hive knowledge. One expert in it is called Dr. Rupert Sheldrake, and he's 83 now. You could still try and get him for an interview, I think. if he wants to come on, I think he'd be a great guest.
1: Yeah, brilliant.
0: Because he's been on... and I think he talks about... the communication of species is that they've almost got a hive intelligence, or they're able to some remarkable things. It pertains to telepathy in some way, because I'm not in favor of animal experiments, but they've done experiments with rats where they've had to learn something, and then they found out that after these rats have learned something, other groups of rats totally unrelated to them find it easier to do so, and it shouldn't be possible
1: because they've never had contact at all.
0: No, they haven't. Yeah. It's almost like it's been transmitted through
1: like
0: the
1: telepathical
0: species.
1: Like
2: the 100 monkey syndrome.
1: Well, the core it says here the core telepathic capabilities is you've got mind reading and perception. You've got memory manipulation, it's the ability to alter, extract, suppress, or completely erase memories. You can see sinister overtones in a lot of this, though, can't you?
0: Well, if things are implanted, or they can read what you're thinking. Sometimes you have negative thoughts about things, obviously. I mean, you wonder if it could all be read, if we're all just energy. Or you might have, like, I don't know, fantasies, different things. I don't know. Don't want to say too much, because mine can be read anyway. Probably already know about it all on the 5D or something. Yeah. But, you know.
1: But a lot of these you've got, like, mental defence and cloaking. Yeah. So it's erecting physical shields to block intrusion.
0: Mm. Yeah.
1: In this world, I mean, Dave, you love the old conspiracy theories. These big organisations, and not just saying CIA, but all these global... Yeah. Have the ability to tap into your thoughts. And I quite recently, I could take it a step further when, you know, you were talking about the smart TVs and your phone, it's listening to you. I was thinking about something, randomly thinking about something, never discussed it with anyone, never, it was just a thought looking out of the train window. And it appeared on my...
2: That's weird, isn't it?
1: Do you know your advert list as you're scrolling through Facebook or something?
0: So you didn't even say it. It wasn't even the recording that everyone thinks they're doing, which they
1: I've never seen a ghost, and I'll tell you the truth, that was the most bizarre thing I've ever experienced.
2: Well, I'll give you an instance with me. I played a lot of volleyball and squash over the years, done a lot of running, and my knees... I've worn away, you know, it's bone on bone. I went for two cortisone injections about 3 weeks ago. Done absolutely nothing. I couldn't believe it, you know. And then I read online that they've even got injections now that put gel into your knee, and it doesn't wear out. It just lubricates the knee. And then the next thing is I'm scrolling, thinking there's got to be something else I can do, because this isn't, apart from losing loads of weight, which isn't easy when you're not mobile.

0: was I came across these bands that go underneath the knee, advertised on Facebook. I thought, where's that come from? I've never seen it before. The doctor never mentioned nothing about it. It's called a patella knee band. It sits a couple of millimetres under the knee, and it redirects the force that you put on the knee. It's got gel at the front. And I got on to my mates at Amazon Prime, because me to be there the next day. Yeah. It cost 15 quid each, so I had one in each leg. And it definitely made a lot of help. I'd say 25 to 30%. I haven't got them on today, but if I'm going out somewhere, I'll wear them. And then I'll take them off when I get in the house.
1: What you were saying from that is that...
0: It just appeared from nowhere, the advert. Yeah, and I thought, that's strange. That's exactly what I'm looking for.
1: Yeah. It's
2: telepathic or manifestation almost. They seem to cross the same.
1: Yeah, but and it says advanced and offensive applications is that you've got mind control.
0: Yeah.
1: So you can easily be suggested, people persuading things, targets, dominance. And it says psychic communication, establishing persistent, secure communication
0: targets
1: networks.
0: Targets individuals, you hear about that all the time.
1: Now, there has been people who said, we would see it as, you're hearing voices in your head.
0: Mm.
1: I mean,
0: you think you'd be carted off. You go to the doctor and say, listen, I'm hearing voices in my head at 3 o'clock in the morning saying, kill.
1: But it
0: turns out that there is technology now that you can be in a room full of people and you can get a direct message in your head as if somebody's speaking in your ear just to you. They have the technology. They've had it for decades.
1: Yeah.
2: So it's like also suggestion or,
0: from half the high aerial array. Which can do various things.
2: Or maybe input the desire to buy a product or, overspend it, in my case.
0: Yeah.
1: Well, so, obviously, the world of telepathy, that's...
0: go to the Simpsons.
1: So we're going from telepathy down to Springfield now, Mike. So thanks very much for that, Mike. We'll have a very quick break. Come back in a minute or so. Stay tuned to more Tales of the Unexplained. We are going down to Springfield. To see Homer.
0: And the predictions.
3: Frank Griffith here. 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Funky saxes, swinging brass, popping rhythmic grooves, and cool and sultry vocals. 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
1: You're listening to Tales of the Unexplained with me, Peter Bircher.
0: And me, David Lloyd, where we'll be looking at the world of the paranormal, conspiracy theories, and the mysteries of the ages.
1: The truth is out there. Hello and welcome back to Tales of the Unexplained, a show that looks at the conspiracy theories and the mysteries of the ages. Thanks so much to Michael Farry there for, a bit of telepathy. It's an interesting subject, isn't it? But I think you were going to say very quickly there, Mike, there's something that we just didn't cover. If you wanted to just...
2: I think it's called the concept of morphic resonance, the idea. So we ran an experiment where there's another synchronicity, other than people seem to know when someone's going to ring. So it was almost like they can read their mind, or they know. The Nolan sisters said they knew which of the sisters was going to ring because they had this sort of telepathic. But the animals, can be cats, dogs, it could even be rabbits, seem to know when the owners are going to come home. And you could say, if you're a cynic about this idea of morphic resonance, it's always the same time every day. They've got such amazing hearing, they can hear up to 64 kilohertz, so they can hear the car long before it gets there. But the explanation, was challenged by the experiments that this Dr. Rupert Sheldrake has ran, where he filmed pets at home. He had the owners turn up at a different time that wasn't in the routine and use a different car. And they still went to the window some 10 to 20 minutes before they were actually going to come home, so they were picking up on something there. So it's like a form of telepathy they seem to have. It's like an intuition that they seem to have.
1: Probably with a bonded person or something.
0: Well, as I just mentioned to you in the break, I've seen a couple of videos, different videos of dogs getting upset. There's a guy sitting on a bench, and the dog comes up to him and is pulling at his trouser leg. And in the end, the guy gets up, you know, to swipe at the dog. And as he gets up, a car comes right through the bench. It saved him. And there's been another time where there's a girl sitting outside a cafe, and the same thing, the dog has pulled her away, physically, as she's sitting on the seat, pulling her away, and a car slams into the shop, misses her, because the dog, as if they've got a few seconds premonition of what's going to happen. Weird, very weird.
2: Well, they pick up on the energy, because some people can feel events before they happen that's a significance, and it's like it's a changed energy.
0: Well,
2: I don't know.
1: And even twins, the telepathic.
0: Yeah. Oh, yeah.
1: Twins is a big thing, isn't it? You know, they're from the same egg, so maybe...
2: However, story for that one. Could even be the last one before you get to The Simpsons.
1: Go on, then. He's getting another one in. We're not getting down to Springfield just yet.
2: Well, this is, because that's quite a phenomenon that's common, having twins that are identical, not just conjoined, but maybe identical, born within seconds of each other in some cases, obviously, because they're twins, being so closely related, like, you know, they sort of... Not only do they have like a lot of empathy and closeness with each other, but they also seem to almost think as one. They seem to experience things as one. And, you know, this is hard to explain in conventional science. And one example was there was twins from somewhere, some state in America, who were 5 years old. And one was playing on a trampoline and got hit in the face pretty hard. So falling onto the metal thing or whatever, what must have happened, and got a big black eye. So you can guess what happened. The other twin wasn't playing on the trampoline at the time. It was in the same park. But when they both came home, she had the black eye injury, and the other one had a slightly lesser mark that was sort of emulating the black eye. She had a bit of a bruise. She said she'd not been hit by anything. It was a twin sister, and they have no explanation for that. So it's like she developed the injury in sympathy with what her twin sister directly experienced.
1: Yeah. I know. I've spoke to a twin who had stomach pains when the other twin wasn't feeling too good, and you get a phone call. They'd phone up straight away. It was just that intuition. Share the same egg, same DNA, same genes, but science can't sort of.
0: Work it out.
2: It's like we've got the same energy or something that's because they it can even sometimes think about what the other person's thinking about. Sympathetic injury, such as someone was in hospital, was having a procedure, it was painful, and then the other twin brother just experienced a sudden pain and couldn't explain it. It was like because it was happening to his twin several miles away.
1: Dave,
0: right.
1: I can. You're telepathically telling me to worry up. We've only got 15 minutes. Anyway, let's get down. So this is very common. It's common now on Facebook and a lot of other social media outlets. Everyone goes on about these Simpson stories. Now you've been doing a little bit of research into this.
0: Simpson's predictions that seemingly have come true. You know, there's 25, 30 over the last 20 odd years.
1: Yeah.
0: And whereas some of them can be mere coincidence, some of them are so accurate that you're thinking, there's got to be more to this, you know.
1: Yeah.
0: And there's three different types of stories I'm going to tell you about. The Coronavisor, the Yellow Cube, and Project Looking Glass. And these are all... forward and backward looking timeline technologies that have been used over the last few decades, in theory. Anyway, to some of the predictions the Simpsons have made, one of the biggest ones that stuck out was President Trump becomes president in an episode in 2000, Yeah. Only to become president in 2016. Now, I remember, because I like a bet, and I looked at the betting for Trump. He was 33 to 1. At that time, he was doing that show, you know, what's that one?
2: The Apprentice,
1: yeah. Oh, yeah.
0: Fired. He was doing that. But he was 33 to 1. Nobody gave him a chance at all.
1: Yeah.
0: There's another one. I've never watched one episode of Game of Thrones, right?
1: Right. But it says, oh, you don't know what you're missing. It's fantastic.
0: 2 years before the end of Game of Thrones, they covered exactly the same ending, a dragon flying over the town, setting it on fire. Now, I don't even know what that's
2: in the season 8 episode. It was where they went absolutely mad with different writers. They didn't even have George R.R. Martin's book material and went and did all sorts of crazy things.
1: Yeah.
2: And so you're saying that got predicted in The Simpsons?
0: 2 years before, yeah.
1: All right, okay.
0: In 2010, they predicted the Nobel Prize winner for 2016, which came true. Here's another good one. In 1995, Lisa has a FaceTime call, which never was possible till around 2010. You know, on your watch or on your phone.
1: Oh, yeah, I've got my little list here. Yeah, I'm ticking them off as we go, yeah.
0: In 1999, an episode predicted the Ebola outbreak 17 years later. Now, you could say that could have happened anyway.
1: Yeah.
0: You know. In 2014, a year before it actually became public knowledge, the FIFA arrest, because there was a lot of corruption going on in FIFA.
1: Yeah.
0: That's another one.
1: So that saw an official being arrested for rampant corruption. Ah, right, okay.
0: Yeah. Three-eyed fish is a good one.
1: Oh, I like this one.
2: That's an early episode.
1: I've got it on my list, yeah. I remember that one. Yeah.
0: After the nuclear power accident, 2 decades later, it became true. They found a three-eyed fish.
2: Wow, yeah, that was in one of the early episodes showing, Homer was fishing, yeah.
0: In 1995, on a blackboard behind Homer, he finds the answer to an equation of the Higgs boson.
1: This is the one, yeah.
0: Which was actually discovered in 2012. So we're talking like 12, 14, 16 years
1: ago. So this is 98, isn't it? The equation, yeah.
0: 1998, yeah.
1: Are you really close to the calculating the mass of the Higgs boson?
0: Yeah, so how would you know that?
1: Is this coincidental, Michael?
2: So then you go into your theory about why. Is it because the imagination can, you know, you can actually sort of go down the roads that we really go down because, you know, you think of those things and then it really happens? Or is it because the most conspiratorial way to look at it would be that the powers that be know about this, you know, it's a sanctioned entertainment show that seems satirical and they actually give material to it, but that would just be an idea.
0: Let no grains of truth, maybe.
2: I mean, that's you couldn't prove it. It was just an idea about, you know, is it something that's been originated from the right, you know, the writers, do they sometimes pick up on the energy of things that really happen and it just writes through them? Because sometimes I write things or come up with things, you think, oh, that's really creative. That you feel like it's being done almost through you. You're responding to an energy, and then and then that's what appears.
0: Maybe you're getting downloads, Mike, Tesla.
1: but maybe, I mean, now, could we talk about future technology that possibly could be on this? We could do that, couldn't we?
0: Well, I've got the technology.
1: Oh, here we go. Sorry. What a lovely lead in there, Dave.
0: I've got a couple more. Yeah, let's see. Just get there's quite a few, but I'll just do two or three. Siegfried and Roy, these were the two guys in Las Vegas who had the tigers. Magicians.
2: Oh, you know what happened with them.
0: Shown in 1993, the tragic tiger event.
1: I've seen that.
0: And
1: one,
0: it actually happened in 2013. Now, why would you? How would you know that?
1: Do you know when it happened?
0: Yeah.
1: I thought of The Simpsons.
0: Did you? Well,
1: yes, because I remember it. It's actually a crazy, bizarre part of the episode, but I actually thought of that at the time.
0: There's one I remember where Trump's coming down the stairs with his wife in a shopping mall, and at the top, there's a group of people watching as he goes down, and one of them's got a placard in The Simpsons thingy. And somebody drops the placard only 3 years later to be Trump coming down the actual elevator and a guy with a placard saying Trump, you know, whatever year it was, and he drops it.
2: There is a fairly obvious idea, though, that other than the deliberate implanting of it, it's what we've covered on another show, is that when you create a material like this, maybe you're manifesting it into reality. Maybe you make the future events more likely because you've created it in some form, and then they happen. Is there something in that?
1: Yeah. That's a good point, actually. That's a very good point. Have you got anything else, Dave? I've got a few here, you know.
0: Come on, let's read them out.
1: Well, I've got space tourism, and so in 2014, the show featured Richard Branson. I've seen this one as well.
2: Oh, yeah.
1: He's floating in zero gravity on a spaceship. This materialised in 2021 when Branson actually completed a suborbital flight with Virgin.
0: 7 years.
1: Galactic. Now, the thing with that was, everyone knew that's what he was building up to.
0: Yeah, that could
1: so be if I was writing, he'd be a type of character.
2: Yeah. That would do that. Or Elon Musk, you know, the sort of thing he does.
1: Yeah, exactly. That type of character. So we'll write that one off. Now, here's a good one. Lady Gaga's Super Bowl halftime show.
0: Yeah.
1: So 2012, which is, your favourite year, Dave, where there was going to be the end of the world. Lisa Simpson's episode featured Lady Gaga descending from the rafters over the audience. 5 years later, she performed a nearly identical stunt.
0: How was that?
1: 2017 Super Bowl. Is there a possibility that someone said, well, it was on The Simpsons, do the same type of show?
2: Or has it gone into them subconsciously? Because
0: that's a possibility,
2: the idea has gone into her head subconsciously just from it existing, just from it being written.
1: Yeah.
2: And that's manifestation again, in a way.
1: Yeah, and then the other one was also correct. 1994 episode featuring the Apple Newton shows, the device misinterpreting a written note, a comical nod to the modern nuisance of smartphone autocorrect.
0: Oh, yeah, autocorrect.
1: Now, this was 1994. Now, I was in Australia in 95, and I seen my first Nokia mobile phone in 95, so that's a long...
2: Because text messages were invented in 92, but hardly anyone even used phones
1: as audio,
2: didn't they?
1: Yeah.
2: So the idea of, we're going to be writing, we're going to be writing like letters to each other on a device and sending them a 50p a message at first.
1: I know, cost you a fortune.
2: But it will correct your spelling,
0: Three times he predicted the Super Bowl winners. That's another one.
1: Now this is the interesting one for people listening now. So it is June, 22nd of June today, 2026. Now, Dave, he likes to have a little gamble now and again, which we're not promoting it, but, he has a bit of interest. So you're going to look at the World Cup, aren't you? And you believe the Simpsons have predicted
0: the Simpsons
1: the World Cup winners.
0: Predicted the finalists of the World Cup. It's either 4 or 5 years ago. And big drum roll. Blah, blah, blah, blah, blah, blah,
1: so
0: blah, blah, blah.
1: Good odds for this, Dave.
0: I got 375-1.
2: Wow.
0: That's Portugal will beat Mexico in the final of 2026. Now, I've had various bets. I've had Portugal to beat Mexico, but I've also had Portugal and Mexico just to get to the final at 200. I'll get $5,000 back for $20 if it comes out.
2: It'll be like a
0: and if it doesn't
2: pockets.
0: Come in, I'll say that bloody Simpsons is a load of rubbish.
1: Oh, don't.
0: Don't.
1: Yeah,
0: don't.
1: Yeah, so there you go. You've heard it first. So if you're there now, not advocating gambling, but it's okay. Nice to have a nice little pound.
2: This is a good way to measure listening figures because there's a run on the bookies. But if hardly anyone does it.
0: So Portugal at the start were about 8-1. Now, they've only had one game, but they weren't very convincing. But Mexico have had two games. They were 66-1. Their prices come into about 40-1.
1: Yeah.
0: So they're playing really well. They're going to get through the groups. But it's like tennis. You have the top half of the draw and the bottom half of the draw. How did they know that they wouldn't be in the...
1: Well, is there a possibility that they could meet?
0: Well, yeah.
1: No, before the final.
0: I don't know.
1: Oh,
0: I'm leaving it all to the Simpsons. Well, I'll get a holiday out of it anyway.
1: Well, we'll be all down to Moe's Tavern afterwards.
0: But anyway, want to bring? Have you got any more Simpsons stuff before I carry on?
1: No, we're okay with that. Go on, Dave.
0: All right. Well, listen, because some of the things seem so intricate, and the three Super Bowl winners and Lady Gaga 5 years later, which you give a good one there. You may have seen the Simpsons.
2: Yeah, even subconsciously, even if they don't remember watching it. It puts the idea in your head and then you go and do that. I don't know.
0: But I'm going to put to you that there's been three inventions over the last 70, 80 years that have come to my knowledge, which people in the UFO community and people who research stuff, they'll know about it anyway. In fact, I chatted to a guy called Andrew DiBasciago on another radio station about 15 years ago. And he first mentioned this to me. That's what got me interested. And this invention was called the Chronovisor. The Chronovisor, allegedly invented in the 1950s by a Benedictine monk named Father Pellegrini Ernesto, promised to revolutionize humanity's understanding of history by capturing 3D dimensional holograms of past events. So that sounds a bit, you know. Father Ernesto was no ordinary clergyman. He was a distinguished musicologist in Venice, and he also possessed credentials that lent considerable weight to his extraordinary assertions. He also had advanced degrees in quantum and subatomic physics. Now, it goes on to say, I'm reading this, so I'm trying to read my own writing. According to Ernesto's detailed accounts, the chronovisor was not work of a single person or individual, but a collaboration of 12 distinguished scientists. He only named two of them. One was Enrico Fermi, the Nobel Prize-winning physicist who created the first nuclear reaction. So, you know, he's got somebody on board there. And the other guy, who we've heard of and we've talked about before, was von Werner Braun, the rocket scientist. They were all sworn to secrecy. The theoretical foundation of device rests on a fascinating, plausible principle of physicality that sound and visual waves, once emitted to the universe, are out there, but they can be brought back. The easiest way to try and explain it is like if you cut a record in a recording studio, it's sound waves that are going out, but they're being brought back onto the record, onto a disc or onto a tape, or you know what I mean? They're out there, but they're coming back.
1: They're returning.
0: So it said, it's saying nothing is ever truly destroyed throughout space, but transformed into other forms of energy. According to this theory, these waves remain eternal, dispersed throughout the space, like cosmic fingerprints of past events waiting to be detected and reconstructed. The chronovisor itself consisted of a specialist antennas designed to tune into specific historical frequencies. And this is what they do, to use the sound waves with precision and connect them back to the original form of time where they wanted to get vision. It was on a screen, it was like a TV that they could tune in. And he'd find historical past. There's snippets online if you look for them, you know, of different things that have happened.
1: So it's the coronavirus.
0: The coronavisor.
1: The coronavisor. Sorry,
2: Chrono for time.
0: With this one, you couldn't look forward. You could only look back in time. Yeah. So you could look at past events. If you got the right dial in and you got the right antennas to bring this stuff in, you could find out. The implications were staggering and deeply troubling. No secret could remain hidden. No historical event could stay obscure. The coronavisor was dismantled on Vatican orders. The Catholic Church hierarchy recognised the potential of catastrophe and implications of such technologies. The coronavisor is now said to be in the repository at the Vatican. And he died, actually, in 1994. He was born in 1925. So he was a very noble scholar with 12 other scientists working around. And Werner von Braun and Echo Fermio. That's the coronavisor. There's another one called Yellow Cube. Now, there's a story to this. It was around 1940s. Dwight Eisenhower met these aliens at an Air Force base in America. And in exchange for humans to help with them, and apparently their DNA was running out and they needed to experiment on people. It was the Grenada Agreement, they'd take so many bodies a year. In return, they give them this yellow cube, but not just one, they give them several. And it's said to, it's technology that's based on the consciousness interface with this cube. The government said to have the tech that displays the future timelines, said to have been given to Eisenhower by the aliens in the 1940s. It's highly secretive and powerful. It would see future timeline branches, probabilities that could happen. And that one is said to be in use now. I'm saying, could the Simpsons have got the hands on or some sort of technology? Because that one was given future timelines. Mm. It could be 20 different ways of things going. But if you don't say certain things, it made that the probability.
2: So it was also working out how likely it was, and therefore it was an aid in prediction, because you might have all these different branches of what could happen and say, oh, that didn't come true. Oh, it was only a 1 in 20 chance. But he said this is quite likely it was 1 in 2.
1: Yeah.
0: the yellow cube, and I'll talk about looking glass in a minute, technologies serve vastly different purposes. The yellow cube focuses on creating interactive 3D experiences for individuals using headsets, but specialised equipment, but you have to be trained to use them because it used your consciousness to look at it. So different people would see different things.
2: Like Galadriel's mirror, when it looked at what Frodo was thinking in Galadriel's mirror in Lord of the Rings.
1: Oh, yeah.
0: Looking glass is said to have, because what's your name talked about this, you know, with Bob Lazar was talking about this in the 1980s. Apparently he had this looking glass technology in Area 51. Holographic displays, it creates 3D holograms looking at the future, but it's user friendly because you don't need any special equipment, and it turns out that various people can watch it all at once, so it's not one person. You could have 20 people looking at this thing. It's supposed to be massive, the size of this stuff. But apparently that was taken apart because some of the timelines all turned into one in 2012, which was the year that we thought it was the end of the world.
2: Because that's been alleged in 2020 as a sort of reset, and we're just, and things should have been destroyed, but it's carried on in an alternative reality.
0: It's just said, like that. Looking glass tech enables group viewable 3D content without the need for glasses or headsets. More accessible for multi-viewer simultaneously, so they can all watch it at once. But that's all these things are top secret, but I'm wondering whether...
1: I'm wondering whether the
0: Simpsons have got older. I hope they have. Because if Portugal beat Mexico, I'll be waiting out for the next prediction.
1: Yeah, from a selfish point of view, well done, Dave. Yeah.
2: But there was a weak link in it, isn't it? There were multiple copies of that Chronovisor. If you just made more than one of the device, and because it got the one device got confiscated and stuck in a Vatican vault. But if he'd made 10, even secretly, it could be in use today.
0: Well, all that was done by these 12 people in secret.
2: Yeah.
0: And it was dismantled because they could look back at everything that happened in history, pulling them out from the ether, however they did. You know, I mean, it's just interesting that these things, I'm not saying they exist, but to get Wernher von Braun included and 11 other scientists, it just makes you think. Yeah, really does.
2: Well, it'd be good for true crime, but all sorts of things like 9/11, all sorts of, because it could be like a truth sort of serum. You could say, well, this is what actually happened there.
0: What they're saying is every thought and everything, even what you think. In fact, they've done it now.
1: I was saying earlier, wasn't it?
0: They can film your dreams. You can go to bed with electrodes and they can transfer what you're thinking in your mind, what you're seeing. Yeah. And you can turn it into video. Yeah.
2: That would be very useful because I always found dreams fascinated. And increasingly, if you don't remember instantly, the last thing in the dream, it sort of trails back to all the other parts. You've forgotten
1: it. And you wake up furious.
2: So if something was recording it, I'd be all for it. It's Men in Black, Big Brother. can I just have it as well?
0: And some of these dreams at times, they seem so real at the time,
2: Vivid sometimes, you get fantasy places, you get a place of imagination. You see the world in a different way, the world in a different atmosphere.
1: Well, there's a girl I've been trying to get on. Hopefully, I'll be able to get her on soon. Sarah Jane, she does dream therapies and things like that, and goes into. And then the Greeks used to do a big thing about dreams and astral traveling and everything. I know people who actually astral travel. Go off and take themselves out of their bodies.
2: That's interstellar distances are nothing then, because you can go to any point.
1: Any point. Serious.
0: If you go onto Google and look at
1: remote viewings,
0: if you go onto Google and look at the 8 modalities of teleportation, and it's Andrew Basiago wrote this, and he talks about the 8 different things that, like astral travel is one, remote viewing is another one, and there's jump rooms where you go from A to B using some sort of scientific technology, but there's 8 different things, and he went through them one by one. This guy was so interesting. He's still alive. Yeah. And
1: Have a look at his stuff, Andrew Basiago.
0: But have a look at the 8 modalities of teleportation. It just makes you think. See, they've got this technology for decades. We only learn by paying for the latest iPhone.
1: And, you know, the world of James Bond and the sinister element, it's definitely not fictional, is it? There's things go on that we don't know anything about, isn't it? So, anyway, thanks so much, Dave, for that. Right. Sweating in the corner there. It's a hot one in the corner.
0: I think I've lost 6 pounds.
1: I think it's because Portugal are playing tonight, I think, and they might be getting knocked out the World Cup. But I just want to say thank you so much again to Abigail, who was the first guest. She's a brilliant first guest there. UFO identified. You know, if you do have any sightings, some sort of anomaly, you can contact them. They're great. You know, they're quite warm and they're quite open and they're honest in regards to their feedback into any sightings or any data that's being produced there. So give them a look up, UFO Identified. Get them on Facebook. They've got their website there. Thanks to Michael again for wonderful research again on dowsing rods and telepathy. Yeah. Didn't even have to say that there, mate, did I? We connected.
2: Yeah, that's right, yeah. You were going to say.
1: And thanks to Dave, because I love The Simpsons, mate. You can't beat it, can you, regardless of anything? Oh. So thank you so much. Remember to listen into the show. We are on a couple of times across the month on the station. You can also get us on Spotify, Spreaker. Just type in Tales of the Unexplained, Liverpool Community Radio. Get this show and all of our past shows. If you've got any questions, get in contact with us. Myself, Dave. Mike's on there now as well on our Facebook channel there, Liverpool Community Radio, Tales of the Unexplained. So we shall be looking at another weird and wonderful guest for next, is it July's show?
0: Yep.
1: As we go further into the summer, when we talk about climate change, you know, that's been a big thing. It really is getting warm at the moment. So in a month's time, we'll have a little chat about how we've all survived.
2: Oh, yeah, because it could go to 40. It could do it again. It'd be the summer of 22, it got to that. And it could do it again this week. It caught in the UK 4 years later.
1: It's another thing for us to chat back. So if we are still here, we're not suntanned and burnt to a crisp. We will definitely be doing another Tales of the Unexplained. So remember, if you do find the truth out there, then please let us know. Till next time. You're listening to Tales of the Unexplained with me, Peter Bircher.
0: And me, David Lloyd, where we'll be looking at the world of the paranormal, conspiracy theories, and the mysteries of the ages.
1: The truth is out there.

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2: 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I realise £100 is a big ask, especially at the moment. 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You can either make a one-off payment by Bax of £100 or set up a monthly standing order of only £8.34. Donations need to be made to Kensington Vision, which is all one word, Community Interest Company via the Co-op Bank. Our SOR code is 089299. That's 089299. And our bank account details are 65255654. That's 65255654. If you'd like more information or more details, then contact me, Steve Farragher, by emailing steve@l-c-r.co.uk. 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

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Our aim is to get 100 people to pledge £100 to LCR, either in a lump sum by Bax or by setting up a standing order at only £8.34 per month. I realise £100 is a big ask, especially at the moment, but in reality this £100 equates to eating one Greg steak bake or drinking one Starbucks coffee a week. In return for being part of Club 100, you'll get a framed certificate, an LCR mug, and the chance to be a guest on our programme, Kenny Island Discs. But more importantly, you'll get a warm, fuzzy feeling that you or your organisation is contributing to a worthwhile community project. You can either make a one-off payment by Bax of £100 or set up a monthly standing order of only £8.34. Donations need to be made to Kensington Vision, which is all one word, Community Interest Company via the Co-op Bank. Our SOR code is 089299. That's 089299. And our bank account details are 65255654. That's 65255654. If you'd like more information or more details, then contact me, Steve Farragher, by emailing steve@l-c-r.co.uk. Or you can even call into the LCR studio, 53-57 Holt Road. And you can also see what your donation is delivering to the community. Thanks very much for listening.

0: And if you came to the party the weekend, thanks very much. 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Liverpool Community Radio, 106.7 FM, to New Delhi Cross. On me, Matty Grimes. We're until 2, not on my own today. I have a full house. Kira's here, she's back.
1: Hello, great to be here.
0: 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Bronwyn's here.
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0: So, let me introduce ourselves. 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Sounds like a raffle, doesn't it? We won a licence to broadcast on FM. 2024, Ofcom went, yeah, go on then. So, 2029. Who knows?
3: The raffle. It could be you.
0: It could be you.
1: 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Your numbers up.
0: 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And the show's New Daily Cross, Monday to Friday, between 12 and 2. First hour of the paper, second hour of the guests. No guests today, you've got us.
3: We've got Graham, if you want.
0: We've got Graham.
3: Get him on.
0: We believe there's been an update of Graham.
3: Yes, it's his final appearance.
0: It's his final appearance, so we'll try and get him on just after 1.
2: Kira's completely in the dark about Graham.
0: Okay.
3: Yeah. Oh, yes.
0: Andy, fill us in on Graham.
3: Graham is the dad of my friend, Matt Brown. Matt Brown! Who lives in, who's a friend of mine from university.
0: Right.
3: And his dad is currently sailing, or has been sailing.
1: Oh, I heard about
3: Baffin
1: this.
3: Baffin Island.
1: Yes.
3: Mm. So we're going to try and catch up with him. I think he's in Greenland now.
1: Loving it.
3: So,
1: yes.
3: We'll see what's going on.
1: Oh, yeah, absolutely.
0: Might get into the polar bear.
3: Oh. Maybe.
0: Maybe. Yeah. Polar bears in Greenland.
3: I hear they're like notoriously.
2: Yeah, they got polar bears in Greenland. Yeah. Yes.
3: Notoriously like private animals.
0: Oh, no.
1: Okay. Yeah.
0: Oh, that'll be a pain in the backside.
3: So yeah. They'll probably have a lawyer with them.
0: Yeah, more than likely.
1: Struggle to get them on the airwaves.
0: Yeah.
1: I know. Just get Graham. So, yeah.
0: Just give a fox's glasses a minute.
3: Get an Arctic fox on.
0: Oh, very good. So, we'll speak to Graham after 1. Also, going to play an interview I did earlier today. Retrospective festival is taking place on the 10th of September. Carol Decker from Tapau joined me on the phone. Spoke to her earlier. Fascinating chat.
3: Mm.
0: Didn't know that she was born in Liverpool. Bronwyn did.
2: I did know. Do you know where the band name Tapau comes from?
0: Yes.
3: No.
2: Does everyone else know?
3: I do not know.
2: No. Oh, Tapau is a character from Star Trek. She's one of the Vulcan elders.
0: Yes.
3: Oh, right. Okay.
0: And she actually explains in the interview how they picked the name. Because she was saying that it was on in the background, one of the originals, and they just heard this, and then they were like Carol was like, oh, I like this, but the idea.
2: Oh, that's really cute.
3: I heard Gene Roddenberry wasn't like after money.
0: Well, I don't think so.
2: Yeah, he's probably fine.
0: He's probably fine. Mm. He's probably fine. He's probably happy.
2: Yeah.
0: I mean, you know, it's not as if he's short.
3: Oh, yeah. It depends who you are with these things as well,
0: you know,
3: and how you feel towards people.
0: I don't know. Gene Robbery.
3: No, I don't know either.
2: I mean, it's a good question. I don't know about the legalities of band name, because lots of bands do just take the name from a pre-existing thing.
0: Like, I would assume that the record company at the time sort of went to the...
2: Did a quick check
0: and went... why is my phone ringing? You can get answered.
1: Sorts of buzzers going on here.
3: It's Gene Roddenberry.
0: Yeah. Gene Roddenberry, go, what? Anyway, so, going to speak to Carol later. You can get in touch with us in the studio, 0776 1908 0863, X, we're at LCR FM, Facebook, Liverpool Community Radio, New Voice of the City, also available on Instagram and TikTok. Don't know our handles. Anyway, let's have the headlines in front of the papers. Andy?
3: So everyone's favourite, Andy Burnham.
1: Can I just check? Is he still Prime Minister?
0: He is.
3: Sorry,
1: good question,
3: actually. Oh? I think he might be. I'm not sure these days because they change them so quickly.
1: They do.
2: Yeah. Andy, if you're listening, phone in, give us an update.
0: Yeah, he was in Liverpool on Saturday. He was in Liverpool
3: on Saturday
0: for the Everton game.
3: Apparently they were clapping him.
0: Yeah, they were clapping
3: him. It's a bit sycophantic, really, isn't it?
0: Anyway, come on.
3: It's not like he's playing for them.
0: Come on.
2: They're just happy that Everton's being represented on the national stage.
0: That's true.
3: How many other prime ministers have been Evertonians?
1: Come and take this corner for us.
2: He's the first Catholic prime minister. Is he?
3: He is Catholic.
2: He's the first Catholic prime minister. Is he the first Scouse prime minister?
3: No.
0: Scouse prime minister was... Steve knows.
3: Yeah, Steve will know.
0: Steve will know.
3: Somebody look that up.
2: Yeah.
3: So Andy Burnham
2: wasn't an Evertonian.
0: Well, who knows?
3: Yeah, that's good. That's a good point. Find out what's the football team he's for.
2: Yes.
3: So Andy Burnham is open to cutting uni fees.
4: Oh.
3: Get this though, for EU students.
2: Well,
3: the ungrateful twine.
0: The ungrateful swine.
3: I don't know. That's what people from Brexit call them. So, as bargaining tip for better Brexit deal. So currently, students from the European Union, which I don't know much about, you pay up to £38,000.
2: I mean, this is the thing, like, most of universities' funding comes from international students now, which is, Brexit's been very hard on them.
3: So Brexit, the universities have been loving all this, but now they're not so keen because they say this will blow a hole in their finance. So who's going to pay for the EU students?
4: Right.
3: I mean, British students are only paying £9,790. That's
4: a
3: nothing for them.
2: A year.
3: A ridiculous amount of money.
4: Yeah.
3: So these universities, like, have become, I don't know, maybe too big.
4: Yes. So what's his little plan there? If you just,
3: it's just like if he lets them pay under £10,000.
4: Yes.
3: Then he gets, what does he get in return? Concessions. In food, drink, trade, and energy markets.
4: Interesting. So he's having talks, isn't he? He's talking to.
3: It is, but then it's like, well, you know, the university sector is already falling over.
4: I know.
3: Which might be a good thing, maybe. You know, people say we need to shore it up all the time. But it's like, well, like, there are a lot of universities in Britain suddenly. Like, the, you know.
4: Yeah, I know.
2: Because all of the former trade schools are now the. I don't know. There's been a real sort of, I think, concerted decision from a lot of political think tanks, who all obviously went to Oxbridge and stuff.
3: Of course. But
2: they're like, well, but no one else should be allowed to. And no one else should be allowed to go to any university because they're all elitist or whatever. But it's, I mean, you know, this is something that Kerry Badenoch and her party, her Conservative Party, have been really, like, honing in on, is sort of discrediting the idea of a university education altogether.
3: What, like a sort of, we don't need experts kind of thing?
2: Yeah, we don't need experts.
4: Yeah.
2: And, oh, well, if people were really financially savvy, if they were really clever, then they'd just start a business or something instead of going to university.
4: Or apprenticeship routes, that kind of thing, promoting that side of things.
3: But, like, university has become more of a, you just go there because it's like,
4: it's a lifestyle choice, it's almost.
3: It's sort of. It's become like a sort of, you need to get, you know, you're not there to study the thing that you like. You're there to study the thing that apparently gives you the best.
2: It's everything is sold as like, you know, career focus. And that sort of happened when I was like halfway through university, and suddenly the rhetoric became like, well, anyone who does a humanities degree is obviously stupid.
3: Yeah.
2: And I was like, oh no, I'm halfway through my humanities degree. I thought it was going to be good.
0: Exactly.
4: Yeah.
3: Like when I went to uni, I think the word career was never mentioned because we were doing English and creative writing.
4: Yeah.
3: And it was just like, oh, isn't this fun? It's just great, isn't it? We could just write books about this forever. And it's like a whole academic world of academics who just love academic stuff.
4: Yes.
3: And that's fine. Like, but it's like when you're trying to shoehorn job opportunities into that environment, it's like, well, those two things, one is like mostly about studying by people who seem to just love studying for the sake of it. And then is that what university is about? Or
4: yeah, it's a fair point, isn't it? And does it need to kind of broaden its kind of, how should I say, agenda almost, isn't it? And what is it about? And the bigger, wider. And but there is that element, isn't there, that kind of, you know, the universities are all courting all overseas students, and it kind of, with a capitalist undertone. Let's be honest here. Do you know what I mean?
3: Definitely.
2: It is a huge thing of, like, so many universities have partnerships with, like, you know, big manufacturing firms and companies, or, like, the military and everything.
4: So,
2: and that's where they get a huge portion of funding. So they're sort of not,
4: quite, like, corporate.
2: Yeah,
4: really.
2: That's what it's for. And so much of the money and efforts of the university goes into recruiting, or like advertising.
4: Yeah.
2: Because you get money from, like, students signing up to you. You don't necessarily get money from whatever their experience is after that.
4: It's a business. They're running a business. It's a business, isn't it?
3: It does fall flat for them because they kind of sell it as this, like, you're going to get your degree for, like, how much is it? Three, no, lots of money.
2: Like,
3: lots
2: of money. Yeah, 30,000
3: pounds.
4: Yeah, yeah.
3: And then you're like, where's my job at the end of it?
0: Yeah, exactly.
3: So
0: yeah,
3: people
0: yeah.
3: are instantly like, well, can I complain to the uni? And they're like,
4: do I get something on
3: like,
4: my... Yeah.
3: You know, they've sold people the dream of like having your graduate job.
0: Yeah,
3: people haven't got a graduate job.
2: There was a story, I think, just yesterday that graduate jobs are at a 10-year low.
0: Anyway, it was Gladstone, William Gladstone.
2: Of course, it was.
3: The famous Evertonian William Gladstone.
0: William Ewart Gladstone.
4: Was he?
0: I don't know. No idea. Anyway.
3: I just say words. Yeah. I don't know.
0: That's the one that's the I. What's on the front of the Echo, Roman?
2: On the front of the Echo. So it has been the first away game of the season for Liverpool, and they were in Newcastle, and so everyone agreed to talk about Kevin Keegan and to celebrate his legacy because he played for Liverpool and Newcastle.
0: He did.
2: Oh. Yes.
0: Yes. Yeah. Yes.
4: And did that, as a matter of interest, for anyone watched the match, did that kind of come across nice and balanced?
0: Yeah, it did actually.
4: Do you know what you mean?
0: Like, there was a great display set up by War Flags.
2: They've got a picture on the front of the
0: Newcastle. Who do Newcastle?
4: That's nice.
0: Banners and flags. And it was really nice. It was well observed. Yeah. Really nice.
4: Yeah. You always come across, I mean, we are sort of the, myself and Bronwyn here now, the elite sports correspondents.
0: Yeah, of course, I totally forgot about that,
4: Totally, but all I can say is,
0: absolutely.
4: Kevin Keegan has always come across, as a really nice guy.
0: Lovely.
4: Just
0: a
4: lovely
0: really
4: person,
0: nice guy.
4: Lovely human being, quite frankly, and
0: Really nice guy.
4: Yeah, yeah, and modest.
2: I can tell you this away game match was a draw because there was a 99th minute equaliser. I didn't know there were 99 minutes in football.
0: Yes, there can be.
4: When you did the World Cup, it couldn't go on for 99.
0: It's 30 seconds of substitute plus any injuries plus any VAR decision. So basically, you can have anything up to 10, 15 minutes. It all depends.
2: Well, Dominic Szoboszlai.
0: Oh, very well pronounced.
2: Scored a last-second equaliser, and everyone looks very happy about it in the picture.
4: Well,
2: so that's nice
4: wearing red
2: for them.
0: Yeah. That's our sports correspondents.
2: Yes.
4: The in-depth analysis there. Cheers, Bronwyn.
0: As well as that, we play music on local bands. Now, I've got this new songs to play. Got a few, actually.
4: Ooh, ooh.
0: A band called The Virants.
4: Okay.
0: Pronounced V-I-Rants. That's what it's...
4: Oh, yeah.
0: Text me. Sam Milne is the lead, vocals and lead rhythm. Sam also covers Liverpool FC. See him quite a few times at the women's games. Max Conyers is on drums. Connor Trask is on lead guitar. And Frankie Conyers is on bass. So they're influenced by the sight and sounds of Liverpool. The Virants have sold out multiple headlines in Liverpool and Cumbria, as well as being hosted by the BBC introducing at the Cavern. Played alongside the Quayside, the Kowloons, Tom Rogan, the Bella, Slow Time Mondays, Tom Collins and more. And Sam's been established on the scene and the Virants continue to grow.
3: Oh.
0: Yes.
4: Oh, right.
0: So to centre some of the music over, so we'll play this one. This is the first one we're going to play. It's called Annie. Was it a good

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1: 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You don't need to struggle alone. 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
6: Indeed. Swerdlow. We've got a massive debate going on off air about Andy Burnham. Swerdlow & Co. coming up at 2. Liverpool Community Radio 106.7 FM. It's Deli Cosson trying to keep control. I'm Matty Grant. Kira's over there. He tells you been over 2 weeks. He's back. Bronwyn's here.
7: Hello.
6: Andy's there.
8: Hello.
6: Now, what we're talking about is a story that Andy Burnham, who turned up at the Everton game, is an Everton season ticket holder, and he used to sit in the South Stand. But because now he's Prime Minister, obviously he has a lot of close protection officers. So he couldn't sit in his usual seat because they would have to relocate fans around him.
9: Oh, gosh. Yeah.
6: So I don't think they want to disturb the dynamics. No. So they put him in a director's box.
9: There you go. You wonder what the experience is like watching a game from the director's box as opposed to down with the fans. Do you know what I mean? And for
8: less,
9: him,
8: very yeah. different.
6: Less
8: very
6: expletives. Different.
9: Yeah. Yes. Oh, yeah. You would have to behave yourself, wouldn't
7: it's
9: you?
7: It's harder to get involved in the chants as well.
6: Yeah, absolutely.
9: Yes. Yeah. Yeah.
6: You're not far wrong there.
9: Yeah.
6: It's like watching the press box. You can't react. If you're in a visiting ground and you are covering Liverpool or Everton, you can't react.
9: No.
6: If you're in the press box.
9: I know.
6: Because the press box is in the main stand.
8: Yeah.
9: I know. And I'm just thinking for Andy Byrne, like, you know, the cameras be on him so much, and you know, he could want to be swearing, and you know, that was a wrong decision by the ref. Do you know what I mean? And all that. Like, and he just has to sit there restrained,
6: you
9: totally.
6: You beeb. Anyway. Enough of this.
7: Yes.
6: Back into the papers, Bronwyn.
7: You know what? There's not that much.
9: Oh my gosh, that's Andy, shall we cancel the air?
8: International news.
6: Or should we do birthdays?
8: Let's do it. Let's hear about the eclipse.
6: Yeah, let's hear about it.
8: So we've got our correspondent back from Spain.
9: Yes, indeed.
6: Kira was away for 2 weeks.
8: Yes.
9: I just want to say that was a great gig. Thanks very much for sending me on the gig. It's a pleasure. Shout out to CR.
8: Did you record much for the radio, did you? Or did you get your tape recorder?
6: If you believe that, you'd believe anything.
9: Well, my lovely husband is kind of into eclipses, and well, that's fair enough, isn't it? And we went to one in way back in our courting days in 1999. There was a total eclipse, and it tipped the Miami River call the southwest coast of Cornwall. Yep. That was just all, but I think it was a cloudy day in southwest Cornwall then. Anyway, we had to go, of course, over to Hungary for that one, and into Budapest, and then over to a field, and we did watch it, and it was absolutely a phenomenal experience. I don't know if you've, you know, like 100% totality.
6: Yeah.
9: And it was at 1 p.m. that one. You know, it's the temperature dropping and it's darkening, and hearing the response of the birds was the most amazing thing for me, going to go to roost, you know, at 1 o'clock in the afternoon. And, you know, the impact on nature is just a very, very beautiful thing, and seeing it all. This time, again, the holiday had to get sent around, getting 100% totality. We couldn't do any less. We found ourselves here in this little, tiny little village in northern Spain. Beautiful village, really authentic little Spanish village, not far from Segovia. You remember that city, Segovia? It's a beautiful city in northern Spain. And yeah, so they were all going mad, the locals and everything, for it. And Clips glasses being sold at some phenomenal price. But don't you worry, my husband doesn't like to spend more than he has to spend. So we've got them.
6: He's not listening, is he?
9: No, he's out on his bike, I'm sure.
6: That's why.
9: And so we got them for a good bargain. And
8: so was the experience as good as 1999?
9: Do you know what? Good question now, because it was later in the day. It was like it was 8 p.m. local time. So you're getting towards sunset anyway.
8: Yeah.
9: It was a beautiful evening, you know, totally blue sky. And we were actually just the four of us who were there from the family saw it. In the middle of nowhere, really, just us. We didn't go for the big, huge crowd thing. And I really actually liked it. It's very special. And you don't even, we got your glasses on and you're seeing it going across for about 45 minutes before, and there's no real changes. And you're thinking, oh my God, something mad is going to happen in a few minutes. And then it suddenly happens. And it literally is, I think they talk about 90% totality. You don't even see anything then. You've got to go almost to 97, 98. And then suddenly that moon crosses the sun. Ah, it's phenomenal. And it makes you step back and think, there's more going on in this universe. Do you know what I mean?
8: Like, did you have a similar experience with the birds?
9: Not to the same extent, Andy, no, because it was later in the day, I'm going to be honest. But definitely got that dusk coming down, because it was a beautiful, beautiful evening, you know, 25 degrees, whatever. And but it was, it's very special. And it's just, it's amazing, really, isn't it?
6: Did you feel any difference after I asked this question last week to Andy and Bronwyn? Right. Did you feel any different to it? As a lot of people say, celestial moon and everything. Did you feel any difference after
9: it? You know, Maddie, I just
6: did Russell?
9: Well, I was just going to lean in. I was thinking, I wasn't quite thinking of Russell, as I should.
8: That would be worrying if you were.
6: That's worrying.
9: I know, that would be worrying. No. I just like, for me, it's that feeling of, you know, one little speck we are and one little speck in this planet, and there's so much more going on out there. And it's brilliant that we have the knowledge and expertise to know this is coming. It makes me wonder what our ancestors must have thought when they didn't know it was coming. Do you know what I mean?
8: Because it would have been wild. Which is why I think that's why all those religions are kind of based around the sun. Because you saw some mad thing happen and you go, that was crazy.
9: Especially if it was the middle of the day. Can you imagine? And it suddenly goes dark.
6: The Wicker Man.
9: What is going on? And is the universe telling me something? The sky, you know, it doesn't
8: make
9: sense.
8: The moon fits so perfectly over the sun. It is madness.
9: It's madness.
8: You could get an eclipse on any other planet in the solar system.
6: Yeah.
8: But none of them would look like that, because the moon is not the same distance from the sun. Like, they have eclipses on Mars. And the Martian moon is like a tiny little rocky ball that goes in front.
9: Yeah.
8: Like, you wouldn't even notice unless you were, like, looking for it.
9: It's amazing. And then you get that beautiful, what do they call it? You get the Bailey's beads, isn't it? The little specks coming around the whole outside of the sun coming out. And then just as the moon is passing, you get the, what's it called? The
8: is it the corolla?
9: The diamond. The diamond ring. The diamond ring. And just the little corner of the sun peeking out. And then it's gone.
7: Yeah.
9: And then it's gone.
6: And then it's not back till 2090.
8: So you think it's quite an addictive thing to be like an eclipse chaser?
9: An eclipse chaser. They're out there, Andrew. Oh, yeah. They are out there.
8: Like the hurricane chasers and the tornado chasers.
9: Well, I think there's a biggie coming actually just next year. Ooh. More southern Spain.
7: Yeah, in Gibraltar, I heard.
9: Yes, yeah. And it's going to last about 4 minutes nearly. Three and a half, 4 minutes.
8: To go to Gibraltar.
9: There you go.
7: Well, one of my friends who was sad not to have been able to go to Spain this year. Mm-hmm. It's like, that's it. I'm going to Gibraltar next year.
9: No, it's beautiful. It makes you pull back and just get away from all the other nonsense going on in the world.
8: I think here, because again, as you said, the eclipse was in the evening. Mm. It was kind of like, it was getting dark anyway. Mm-hmm. And then by the time it had come back again, it was kind of evening. It kind of got bright and then went.
9: Yeah.
8: I think the middle of the day is definitely
9: middle of the day. I'm going to be honest; it's more impact. Yeah.
6: I think the birds were like, "Is it day or night?" No, I've got no idea what's going on. Yeah.
8: Like, it was noticeable here. There was like it did get darker, but not much.
7: It dims and it got a little bit cooler, which was really nice.
6: Yeah.
7: And then the sun came back. I was like, no, I'll put the moon back.
6: Yeah. And back, moon, also forgive me.
8: The clouds appeared right at the moment of totality. Well, so it was cloudy. Yeah. But I think that made it in a way you could see it better because I remember I didn't have any glasses.
7: You
9: gotta have the glasses. Pinhole
7: cameras and everything. Yeah. I really liked walking through the park and seeing it, like everyone's homemade like cameras that they made. Like there is a family who made this huge like. Sort of tube that they'd done things so you could get the and they'd like decorated it all and they'd written eclipse camera on the side of
6: the stage. Nice.
9: It's lovely. And for kids and that and explain and just something bigger. Something bigger going on.
6: It's a once in a lifetime experience for those people, you know. Yeah. I mean they're saying 2090 is the next 2080 is a partial one and 2090 is a totality one.
8: I'll save that in my diary.
6: As I said last week, if I'm still here by then,
9: here in Britain, Matty? Righty-o. Okay.
6: Righty-o. So
9: Book early to avoid disappointment.
6: Go on, Bromley.
7: Oh, I was just going to say, I'm sure that's all very exciting, being in Spain, seeing a total eclipse. But while you were there, you missed some pipes exploding.
9: Yeah, this is
8: the Great Flood.
7: The Great Flood, although, because I'm in LA, for us it was the Great Dryness, because all of the water was over here.
6: Yes, it was.
7: So the first I knew about it was everyone on our like residence group was saying my tap's not working, the shower's not working, and then it's like that's a stranger. And then I got a text from United Utilities saying customers are experiencing no water. We're trying to fix it. And then I looked on the Echo and I was like, oh, there's a flood.
6: Yeah, there was a massive flood just down the road from us on Prescott Road in Elm Vale. Pipes just burst, and our correspondent Steve was there earlier, and he was looking into it. It's his joke, not ours. Yeah. Apparently, it will be. They said it should be done by today. They're going to put some concrete.
9: Yeah. Oh yes, he did. Tomorrow. Yes,
7: it is kind of amazing how quick, because there was Overton Street had a burst pipe as well, and that's I walked down there just this morning, and it's complete. Like you would never know, it's completely fixed.
9: They're so efficient, aren't they? You don't.
6: I get texts from United Utilities. Usually, like pay us.
9: Oh.
8: The water was pouring for hours though.
6: Because a lot of people's houses were flooded.
8: One of my friends who lives around that way struggled to get home. Like had to like walk across the park.
6: Yeah,
8: because the whole of Prescott Road and Elm Vale and all those roads are like flooded completely.
9: Oh my god! And when you think about it, this time of all the heat waves we've had this summer, and like you know the kind of hose pipe bans and everything going on, and bloody hell, all these water's just gushing out from these pipes.
8: There are some videos. Yeah. And it's like the whole of Prescott Road is just.
6: Yeah. But did you notice the water was brown? I wouldn't be drinking that.
8: It wasn't brown until it came out.
7: It had come through the earth, to be fair, to United Utilities.
8: And a lot of it was getting directed into the park.
7: Yeah.
8: In Newsham Park, all the football fields were
6: flooded. Stuff like that. Oh, man, more water.
9: Yeah. So was it a series of burst pipes then?
7: I think it was just two. But it was, I mean, it was a very big,
9: massive.
7: Like the various MPs for the different constituencies had to be involved, all the local councillors.
8: Wow. They turned up. Councillor Radford, our friend.
6: He offered the Hope Community Centre as a place of safety. I know a lot of people took that up. I think a few people, most people were taken to a local church hall.
8: Yeah. Mm-hmm. Well, some people were flooded out in Elm Vale.
6: Yeah.
8: Some of the basements were flooded.
7: Echo was talking to a woman who just, like, she'd been upstairs and I think her mum was downstairs and just shouted upstairs, like, the downstairs is gone. It's flooded. It's all underwater.
8: It's the end of the world.
6: That's the end of the world as we know it.
8: Yeah. That's crazy. I mean, it didn't affect me because I live north of Newsham Park, so I had water. Yes. But the police station on West Derby Road was all flooded. Yeah. So it was like a backlog all the way to there.
6: Yeah, God. Well, because the amount of water that was just...
8: Yeah, coming off the park, going all the way back onto West Derby Road.
9: Oh, my God, the insurance companies are going to be busy here, aren't they, for a while?
7: And it's really... And I don't know how it has been for other people. It's really made me very conscious of... Because obviously we're all thinking, I think, increasingly about water because of all the things in the news about the water companies the, you know, reservoirs drying up and everything. So it's always kind of in the abstract.
8: Mm.
7: But seeing, like, just that amount of water and also the immediacy of just, like, not having any water.
8: You suddenly realise that you can't do anything.
7: Like,
8: so you can't cook anything. You can't have a cup of tea. You can't wash anything. You can't drink anything. It's suddenly like...
7: Yeah. My parents still had water, so they sent me home with some water bottles and some flasks full of water just to get me through the night.
6: That was
9: basic stuff.
7: It's very sweet.
9: Yeah. It's basic stuff, isn't it? The old plumbing. Yeah. Well, plumbing isn't working. Life isn't good.
8: You expect to turn on the tap and water to come out. And if it doesn't, it's, like, shocking and you don't know what to do. And it's like, why is this like this?
6: Yeah.
7: Because, well, in the past when it was less reliable, the water network, people still had, like, wells and pumps and stuff, and they had, like, water butts, and they had backups.
6: Yes.
7: But now we're so, like...
9: Reliant.
7: Like, because, that shouldn't happen. Also,
9: Brahman, we're paying rates here, isn't it? So there's an expectation we're going to get a service.
7: To be fair to United Utilities, they got it fixed very quickly. Yes. I thought it would be the rest of the week we'd have no water, but by the next morning,
8: Well, there's like 20% of all water is lost in the UK through the system, like overall. Oh. But also that includes people's, like, dripping toilets and stuff.
6: Yeah.
8: So there's a kind of, like,
9: a
8: bit where the water companies can't actually fix that are in people's houses. You know, people always have leakage.
9: Yeah.
8: And then there's no incentive for them to fix it because you just go, oh, well, you know, I pay my bill. But, so...
9: This might change, though. This is on Mr. Burnham's agenda as
8: well.
9: Well,
8: is it?
7: He said it's a problem. I don't know if he's offering a solution.
8: You know, why is he not nationalising the water companies?
9: Was he sort of having a go with Thames Valley, wasn't he? Because they had such huge issues, didn't
8: they? They might end up. But, like, overall, it's like nobody wants to go, oh, I want to spend loads of money nationalising the water companies. Even though in the long term it would be the best solution.
9: Absolutely.
6: Would be.
8: In the short term, it's like, oh, that's a lot of money.
7: And I imagine there will be some, like, thought in number 10, like, discussions in number 10 about, like, well, what if, you know, in however long until the next election? I don't remember now. Gosh.
6: 2029.
7: Yeah, 20, like, whoever the next government, obviously they're hoping it'll still be Labour, but there's every reason it might not be. And there are a few parties who I think would be quite keen to unnationalise the water again if it was nationalised.
8: Like, if you spend all that money and time doing it and then someone comes in and
7: undoes it a few years later.
8: You can't write the law to stop something happening.
9: Just something so crass about water companies have, you know, floating on the stock market and these shareholders getting
7: floating.
9: These profits.
6: Floating like that, that's very good. Thing is, though, the insurance companies, right, will probably say, when you put the claim in, well, does it count as an act of God? Or will the water company say, well, we've had hot weather?
9: I was wondering where they're going to blame that.
7: Well, it's probably... I mean, this is the thing, again, like... There's been a whole week of, I'd say, bad opinion pieces in a lot of papers. But, some people have been talking about, like, why don't we just enjoy heat waves? But it's...
6: Yeah.
7: This is the thing, like, there's so many additional... that you don't necessarily think of, but... Yeah, like pipes overheat and various like buildings, the foundations of buildings become less steady, like all sorts of things from excess heat.
6: Exactly.
8: And then like when it does rain, the water just floods.
7: Because the ground is like packed so dry, it doesn't soak into the ground.
6: Exactly. Anyway, oh, I want to run this story by for a Play Record. Visitors to Wales Highs Mountains have been urged to respect others by not skipping queues to reach the top, following rows against amongst climbers. Recent hot weather means there's been a bumper summer crowds at Yawadifa.
7: Erwydfa.
6: Thank you. thank you to our Welsh experts, also known as Snowdon. She just said that, shouldn't I? Where people have reportedly waited more than an hour to reach the 3,560-foot high summit. Social media has shown arguments amongst queue jumpers and those patiently waiting their turn to touch the metal plate that marks the top. A recent video showed by a man from Manchester being heckled as he bypassed the line.
8: Is that Andy Burnham?
6: No. Imagine queuing on a mountain. No chance.
8: It's ridiculous.
7: Because it's the same. It's even worse on Everest. There's just a huge queue at the top of Everest. You get to stand there for like 2 seconds. I think this is something I wrote about in my degree, actually. We did about mountaineering literature.
6: Right. Yeah, go on.
8: That's an interesting topic.
7: Yeah, it was good. I liked it because it's not something I've really read about before.
8: No, I've not even thought about that.
7: But I'm going to plug a book that I really like, The Living Mountain by Nan Shepherd. She was a mountaineer and I think she was a teacher as well, or she did some teaching in the Cairngorms. And she wrote this book about her life, like going around the Cairngorms, but she kind of put out this sort of idea of, rather than climbing mountains to get to the summit, sort of climbing around mountains, kind of like doing circumference, like not always necessarily aiming for the top. And I think maybe that's an attitude we need to take more towards Eriri, other mountain ranges, instead of being like, well, that's the highest one, I'll go to the top of it, take a picture, and then go down again. Being like, well, there's all sorts of things to find. Like, there's, wildlife that you don't see in other places. There's, like, sort of geographical features that you won't see in other places. Like,
9: it kind of changed your focus, wouldn't it? Yeah. Rather than the summit fever, got to make it to the top, and you're not actually looking at the journey you're making along the way.
8: Go for the photograph, isn't there? That's it. It's just like, look at me, I'm at the
9: Totally.
8: It's a bit egoistic. Yeah.
9: Rather than halfway up, they don't take the photo as much and post that one, do they? Do you know what I mean? It's like, but it's the journey, isn't it? It's the destination. Yeah.
6: In May, a pair of charity hikers were met with jeers from a queue at the summit as they tapped the trig point to complete a charity challenge. Jamie Richardson and Richard Thiedman from Lincolnshire were climbing Snowdon. I'm not pronouncing the Welsh name again, how's it?
7: Erwydfa.
6: Thank you. As part of the three-piece challenge to raise money for MND. I was getting booed and there was a gentleman at the top who was just had his photo taken and he physically tried to stop me. He had just touched the summit point and heard someone say, you should be ashamed of yourself.
7: I mean, it is, this is hitting us against the great British tradition of really, really policing queues.
8: Yeah.
7: I think that's maybe more the problem than anything is, I think everyone has just like a streak inside them of just desperately wanting to enforce a rule.
8: Maybe Snowdon is more like a pub, because if you've been to a pub and there's people queuing to go to the pub and you're like, well, I'm not going to queue at the bar, I'm just going to go to the bar. I mean, like, people queuing in a line.
6: Yeah.
8: I've been to pubs where, like, there's one we went to South Wales, it was like a really touristy place, and there were people queuing up, but I just went there and ordered, and all these people gave me dirty looks. Yeah. I was like, well, you can't be queuing here because the rule is you've got to scatter about.
9: And catch the eye of the staff. Yeah.
8: And you're queuing to talk to one bar staff.
6: Yeah.
8: And the others are sort of standing there going,
9: what'll I do?
8: Is anyone in serving?
9: It's quiet night.
8: So maybe Snowdon is more in the kind of, you can come at all the angles at a...
6: I mean, what are you going to have up there next? Get up there. Security staff?
8: Well, they probably will, yeah. Like a bouncer.
6: Anyway.
7: I mean, we were saying off air, this is why you might want to look at, like, other mountains that are maybe not the highest, but are still, like, Mont Vermeil, we were talking about going up.
6: We were,
7: it's beautiful. And there's enough space on the top, like, because they've got, like, a little, they've got, like, a little railing that's got sort of things of, like, it's describing what landmarks are on the horizon.
6: Yeah. Yeah.
7: And so there's lots of space, and
9: it's a big plateau at the top, isn't it? Of Mont Vermeil. Yeah. So it's lovely.
7: Going on kind of, like if you ever go up a mountain that's got a tarn at the top, that's great.
9: Yeah.
7: Because you go all the way up a mountain, and then there's a lake.
8: Yeah. Well, it's why are people climbing mountains? Is the fundamental question that you're asking.
7: Yes.
8: Like,
6: yeah.
8: Why is it just for the gram, or is it for your own enjoyment?
6: Do you know what? You get some people who enjoy climbing And to them, climbing Everest or climbing Snowdon or Ben Nevis, it's the challenge, isn't it, of actually
7: it's like
6: getting up there and going, I've done it.
7: Getting the scalp of it, being like, yeah I've done that one, done that, like taking them off.
8: Yeah.
7: But like, I think you miss out on a lot if you treat it that way. You
8: like a lot of people will go like, I've got to do like three peaks in one day to do what's the ones, the Munros in Scotland.
9: Yeah.
8: So it becomes like a chore. You know, it's like, I'm just doing this.
9: Yeah, then
6: exactly.
9: Just enjoy the journey, isn't it?
6: Enjoy the journey. It's natural.
8: So if you want to sign up for the LCR Mountaineering Club.
7: Yeah.
9: There'll be no rush.
8: Come and talk to Sue in the Crossard.
6: I think you're going to play a record. I think what we'll do is we're going to get Graham on around about 1:10 to catch up. Because I'm going to play this interview out very shortly from Carol Decker, which means it gives us time to have a little bit of a breather. It also gives us time to play another track from the Byron Tour I mentioned earlier.
8: Ooh, what's this one called?
6: This one is called Living in Limbo.
8: Limbo Bimbo.
9: Oh.

0: Retrospective Festival takes place at Shirdley Park on the 11th of September. That's the day before Reminisce takes place. Now, it's the second year that's taking part and presents some of the very best, very best pop acts from the 80s and 90s perform live on the stage and in St. Helens. Now, some of the bands that are there are Sybil, Nadine Coyle, Girls Aloud, M People, Pete Waterman's going to be hosting, Pat Sharp's going to be there with his party DJ set, and Rosala's going to be there as well. And one lady who is going to be there, if you remember it's songs from the 80s, a lady who in the 80s appeared and took the pop charts by storm, Carol Declan Tapau. Carol, hello, how are you?
1: Morning, I'm very well, thank you. How are you?
0: Very well, thank you. So, Carol, first of all, before we get any further, we're just speaking off here. I didn't know you were born in Liverpool. We're claiming you as one of our own.
1: I've what they call a blown away Scouser, because my dad got a job when I was about seven in Shropshire, so we moved. But my mum was one of seven, so unfortunately, all popping their clogs. But I did have a lot of family in Liverpool.
0: So we're claiming as one of our own. So Carol, yeah, thinking back to when Tapau first started, because when you came on the scene, everyone's like, who the heck are Tapau? And you know, the name for the start, not everyone was trying to work out where it's come from. And of course, your brand of music, especially your voice, which back then, you know, which in the 80s was a ballad. At the time, was a lot of ballads. A lot of people were saying she's very much a ballad singer. If you remember your first single, Heart and Soul, that was the title one, wasn't it?
1: Yeah. Well, we had success in America first, because Heart and Soul went to number four in the Billboard chart. So we were out in the States a lot, touring, and it was almost like people thought we were an American band that had been released over here, you know. But Heart and Soul had been released in the UK and was a huge flop. And we thought the label were going to dump us. And then, thank God, America took to it and it started to get heavy rotation on MTV. So it got re-released in the UK and it went to number four back home here as well, and sort of top five in quite a few places around the world. And so we got a reprieve, if you like.
0: Yeah, I mean, heck of a reprieve, because your follow-up record, Chan in Hand, was at number one. And back then, to get a number one record, you had to sell over so many songs. When you reached number one with Chan in Your Hand, what was the feeling for the whole band?
1: Oh, it was euphoric, because we were on tour with Bryan Adams at the time, and we were opening for Bryan in Europe. And, you know, you kept a close eye on what they called the midweek, which was the midweek prediction for the chart at the weekend. And I'll never forget China's chart positions. It went in at 43 and then it jumped to 19. So we knew it had legs, and eventually it went 43, 19, 5, 1. And it was just amazing. And we were jumping around and screaming when our tour manager came to tell us just before we went on stage to open for Bryan that week on to number one. And we were keeping George Harrison at number two in the singles chart. And at the same time, simultaneously, our debut album, Bridge of Spies, from which all those hits came, was at number one in the album chart. And we were keeping Paul McCartney at number two in the album chart at the same time. So I was bigger than the Beatles for 5 minutes.
0: Indeed you were, that's right, because George Harrison had got my mind set on you, didn't he? And obviously you just kept them off the top and the album as well. But thinking back then, the 80s was a great time for music. And obviously, you know, a lot of people say, oh, the 80s was the best, and you'll get people arguing about it. When you think back to that time, you had to hit Heart and Soul was big in America but didn't make it in Britain. Was it a time you and the band thought, you know what, maybe we're not destined to be stars in Britain?
1: Yeah, for a short while I did. And that is weird, because I've got friends who have had bigger careers abroad than they've had at home. And it is kind of strange, you know, you can just walk around at home, nobody knows who you are, and then you go to, like, I don't know, Bratislava or something, and you're massive, you know. It's kind of weird. But to be honest, that was okay in a way. If we had to settle for being big in the States, that would have been a nice compensation, because it's a very, very good market and a huge country, you know. So it would have been all right, but it was very, very nice to get that reprieve and be a hit at home as well.
0: So who came up with the name? Was it you? Was it a band? You know, everyone decided it? Or was it just something you thought, you know, let's throw a wacky name out there?
1: It was me, because we had the album recorded, Bridge of Spies. We'd done that out in the States with Roy Thomas Baker. And me and my then boyfriend and my songwriting partner, Ronnie Rogers, we'd written all the songs and we were signed to the label. And the original lineup of musicians were employed by us on a production deal. So we weren't an organic band, if you like. We didn't really have a name or anything. You know, we were a project. And so we used to say, you know, the record label would say, you need a name. And we used to argue over it. And it's a bit like naming a dog. You know, you've got to think, if I shout that across the field, what's that going to sound like, you know? And so we couldn't agree. And then the label are saying, you've got to come up with a name. The album's out in like a month, you know. So I was back home at mine and Ronnie's flat in Shrewsbury, and the telly was on in the corner, and it was just an old episode of the original Star Trek TV show. And I just kept hearing this word, Tapao. And I turned around and paid attention, and she was this massive character in the episode. And I just really liked the sound of it, the way it was spelled, and I just nicked it, basically.
0: Not wrong with that. I'm sure Star Trek are grateful.
1: Yeah, and the band, I've told the story so many times, the band, it was just the one they hated the least, so they agreed.
0: Well, that's the way it is, isn't it? Look, that's the name we're sticking with it. So, obviously, you know, the 80s turned into the 90s, you still had hits then. Did you have a little hiatus in the 90s, or were you still performing as Tapao?
1: No, I did take a break. I did a bit of acting. It was sort of long story, very, very short. You know, we got dropped by the label. Me and Ronnie broke up. Very tricky time. Everything that could go wrong started to go wrong. And I just took a break. I was out in the States for a while, just hanging out there with some mates. And then I did some acting, some radio presenting, a bit of telly, and just kind of kept myself busy. But I wasn't really working in music that much. I did West End as well. And then in the late 90s, I met somebody who started managing me, and he put a band around me, and I started working again. And then I met my husband and started my family as well. So, you know, by the late 90s, I was kind of edging back into it. And by the early noughties, the whole 80s renaissance kicked off. People always seem to think it's been the last couple of years, but I did my first 80s tour with Kim Wilde's Paul Young and Go West in 2001.
0: So how was it? You've worked, you know, you just mentioned there Kim Wilde, Paul Young, other massive stars from the 80s.
1: Yeah.
0: How was it working with them, you know, when you think about it? Because at the time, you were all competing against each other in the charts.
1: I didn't really know them. I knew Go West because they were my end of the era. I didn't know Kim and Paul because they were the earlier part of the era. But we all used to be quite competitive, looking each other up and down at Top of the Pops, you know, and hoping somebody would meet with an unfortunate accident as they approach the stairwell, that kind of thing, you know. Now, and has been for the longest time, it's just lovely. In fact, I was at Rewind Festival here in Oxfordshire on Saturday, and I was chatting with Kim and Roland Gift and Blancmange and everybody. Everyone's just having a glass of wine backstage and chatting. It's lovely. It's very, very nice.
0: Do you all realise how lucky you were when you think about it to have hits in the 80s and still be around today when you think about it? Because a lot of music dies away, a lot of bands disappear.
1: Yeah.
0: But you're all still here and you're still doing it. And the events like Retrospective and the one you played on Saturday are really good for you.
1: We do consider ourselves like, well, I can't speak for everybody, but yeah, because, you know, going back to the 90s, we were completely out in the cold. When we released our third album, The Promise, it did go top 10, but didn't have the same impact because he'd moved on to the Stone Roses, Oasis, the Prodigy. It was a whole different kind of sound. And so we were really out in the cold. So it took a good 10 years for people to say, you know what, I really love the 80s pop songs. I want to hear them again. So, yeah, it is, we do consider ourselves very lucky, I'm sure.
0: Yeah, and also as well, when you do these festivals, it's not just people who remember the 80s. They bring the sons and daughters along who may be in the 20s, you know, early 20s.
1: Yes,
0: it's the first time they've heard Tapao yourselves, and they're going, wow, what have I missed?
1: It's not the first time, because often they'll come along because they've heard the music at home, so they know the music. And people are very kind to say, you know, I still sound pretty much the same, and don't let them down when I sing it live after all these years, which is good. But yeah, there is a younger element that's really into the 80s stuff.
0: And you've got music out at the moment, but a problem I was reading about it before. The problem you have is a lot of the radio stations nowadays won't play it.
1: No, they won't. I got a really great ad campaign from Magic, which was fantastic. They really supported us. And so, listen, for our listeners, the album's called Be Wonderful. We toured in the spring. We had absolute rave reviews for the album. But you're right, it's hard to get radio play. But if people want to buy it, if they come to our website, topower.co.uk, we've done 1,000 limited edition colour splatter signed and numbered vinyl. So they're really collectibles, and also CDs and T-shirts and stuff from the tour. So if people want to buy the album, and if you want to stream it, right now it's just on Bandcamp, which is a nice streaming platform. So you can get it, and you're coming straight to me. It's direct marketing now.
0: Yeah, of course, have the middleman go straight to Carol. When you play,
1: absolutely.
0: Obviously, retrospectives taking place in Shirley Park, St Helens. Is this the second time you've done it up there?
1: I don't think so. I think it's my first time there. I've done so many festivals, I've probably lost count.
0: No, I think you have actually. Sorry, it's my mistake. I'm just reading the blurb that Sash sent us. It's your first appearance there. But also, you're going to be with the likes of Boyzone and Westlife, The Fizz. Yeah. You know, yeah. It's going to be a great little catch-up, isn't it?
1: Yeah, I'm good pals with Pat Sharp. I know those really well. And Boys Life, that's a funny combo of Boyzone and Westlife. They're an absolute laugh. And of course I know The Fizz very well, and Heather Small is lovely. She's absolutely lovely. We've done a couple of festivals together this year as well. So yeah, it's all like, you know, we always say I'll see you in a field somewhere when we part company.
0: The question is, you and Pat Sharp, who had the best hair?
1: Oh, Pat, definitely.
0: Sorry, I couldn't resist asking that question.
1: Stood because, straight up, yeah.
0: Yeah, because if people remember the 80s, remember Carol had the massive had massive hair, but also Pat Sharp, and you always said, who's got the best hair between the two of them? So when you go on stage, is it, you know, you look out and go, ah, here we go again, and then you just go out on stage, perform, but you still get the same energy you did when Topow first started?
1: Oh, well, festivals are always a bit shock and awe because it's usually a really big crowd. So that's always incredible. And I have to pinch myself and say, I can't believe I'm still doing this to this many people. You know, just did an amazing festival in Vienna, right in the middle of Vienna, which was just packed. And I'm just so lucky to still be doing things like that, and do a lot of orchestral work at the moment. That's very popular. You know, get to sing my songs with big orchestras, that's lovely. But I'm very much looking forward to this festival because, again, it will be hooking up with some pals and everybody's having a good time. We need it, don't we, these days?
0: Exactly, and that's it. Yeah. And if anyone proves it, that you're the proof that stars from the 80s can still survive late in the 2020s. You know what I mean? Because people will go, oh, they're washed up. But you've never
1: Gloria
0: been washed
1: said,
0: up.
1: I will survive. No, the thing is, as you pointed out, if you don't get the mainstream TV and you don't get the radio anymore, people think you're dead. But as a lot of people know, there's huge individual markets out there now, masses. You know, my kids are into bands with huge followings. I've never heard of them, but they're off the scale on their YouTube channel. And, you know, there's all sorts of things going on out there in the world. And lots of us are just out there working all the time and still have a very loyal and fabulous fan base, which is why we were able to tour the new album this year.
0: Yeah, and that's it. And Carol, I'll give you a chance to plug the album again, how people can get hold of it. Go on.
1: Okay, it's called Be Wonderful. There's a lovely picture of me when I was about 10 on the front, which you'll love. And you come to topow.co.uk, so that's just lowercase T-P-A-U, topow.co.uk, and you can get limited edition signed vinyl. You can get the CD. There's a merch shop up there. And also, you can, if you go onto the website, then you can see all the socials and keep abreast of all things Topow, and if we're coming to a town near you. Because next year's our 40th anniversary for Bridge of Spies. So we'll be touring that original album again. So we'll be out and about next year.
0: Definitely. If you can get a chance to actually listen to Bridge of Spies, get a copy, whether it be CD, vinyl, or, you know, download it, because it is one of those albums that you can just listen to again and again. It's not just Heart and Soul, Chan in Your Hands. There's other songs on there as well that did make the charts. It's just absolutely
1: Encapsulate the 80s. We'll be playing those on the tour. I want to tour the whole album in its entirety. And also on our merch shop as well, we have vintage vinyl, which I sign. And if anybody wants, you know, copies of the vintage albums, and they're available to buy and sign. And we do bundles and everything, you know, so it's all there.
0: Oh, that's good. One more thing. If Carol today spoke to Carol back then, and you know, as you could go back in time like Marty McFly, and sort of go, you know what, you're going to be fine. What would Carol back then say?
1: I don't know. Probably this too shall pass, you know. The bad times, they do, don't they? Unfortunately, sometimes the good times do as well. I don't know. I don't have any real words of wisdom, or, you know, I'm just like anybody else. I roll with the punches, and sometimes life's good, and sometimes it's SH1T, you know. So it's like anybody else, really.
0: Yeah, ladies and gentlemen, if you ever want a reason to start getting through things, ladies and gentlemen, Carol Decker. Now, Carol, so you're playing the Retrospective Festival on the 11th of September at Shirley Park, yes. St Helens. Do you know with the website for tickets?
1: Let's have a look. I've got the computer in front of me. That's the day after my birthday, by the way.
0: Oh, send cards now. Take cake.
1: Yeah. Let's have a look.
0: I think it's...
1: I think you just put a Retrospective Festival into a search engine and it comes up.
0: Yeah, it does.
1: Yeah. 4 for 3 ticket offers, all tickets. Yeah, I just put it into at Safari before you and I chatted, so I could refresh my memory as to who I'd be working with. And it all comes up. It's all there for everybody to buy a ticket. It looks great fun, actually.
0: Well, people, get yourselves along there. Go and see Tapao. And everyone else live. Carol, it's been an absolute pleasure speaking to you. Thank you for your time. I know you've got quite a few interviews lined up. I appreciate you juggling around.
1: No, thanks. And thanks for letting me tell everyone about the new album. I really appreciate that.
0: It's a pleasure. Thanks for your time, Carol.
1: All right, darling.
0: Thank you.
1: Bye.
0: So that's Carol Decker from Tapao, who we interviewed earlier today about the Retrospect Festival taking place on the 11th of September. Right, Liverpool coming to radio, 106.7 FM. The only record I really play after this one that launched it. We're going to go speak to Graham next, aren't we?
2: Oh, yes.
0: Yes. So I'll leave you in the capable hands of this, play an advert, and when we come back, we'll speak to Graham. When is he?
2: We'll find out.
0: Yes. It's been one of those, you've heard of Where's Wally?
2: Where's Graham?
0: Where's Graham?
3: Where's Graham?
0: We'll find out on the other side of the pound.

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1: 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We're open Monday to Friday, 9 till 4:30. 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
2: 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I'm Matty. Kira's over there.
3: Hello.
2: Bronwyn's here.
3: Hello.
2: Andy's here.
4: Hello.
2: It is time to go to the phone. Andy, it is your turn. I shall fade it up. Away you go, sir.
4: Hello, Graham. Can you hear us?
5: I can hear you. Yep. Very good.
4: Hooray. Thanks. Coming in clear.
2: So, Graham, we believe you've left the ship.
4: Or
2: have you not?
5: Well, we haven't quite left the ship yet. But we're actually sat in Aasiaat in Greenland. And we're actually just in the process of starting to put it to bed for winter. So while I'm chatting with you, the other two are busy kind of washing the decks and ready to take the sails down and fold them away and all the rest of that. So that's going to take us a few days just to get, because we've got to get everything ready for sort of temperatures of minus 30 and 40 and things like that.
4: Okay.
5: So they're busy. I'm chatting. Yep.
4: So you were, last time we spoke to you, you were on Baffin Island, or just off the coast.
5: Yeah.
4: And then since then you've had to head to Greenland?
5: Yeah, no, we weren't originally planning to come here. We're actually, we're probably about 1,500 miles from where we were planning to go. Basically, at the bottom of Baffin Island, we turned left instead of right.
4: Yes.
5: And we should have turned right to carry on down towards Labrador and Newfoundland. Oh. But we turned left and came across to Greenland, which was a much shorter journey. And actually, someone on board's had a bit of a health issue, so we didn't want to risk doing a 1,500-mile voyage with that sort of bubbling away. That's why we've headed across this way. And actually, I have to say, we came in yesterday morning and it was beautiful sunny morning, and the temperature was about 10 degrees higher than in Baffin.
4: Oh, right.
5: We felt like we'd arrived in the summer. Med sort of thing. Mm-hmm. If you could call Greenland the Mediterranean, arrived in the summer. Med sort of thing. Mm-hmm. If you could call Greenland the Mediterranean, yeah.

0: into the national park, and you're not supposed to go into the national park there without a special permit and license, which requires an awful lot of bureaucracy. And we sort of turned up thinking, well, we knew there was a national park, but we hadn't realised it went into the sea, if you came to meet as well. So we got in trouble with them about that.
1: How did they find out?
0: Sorry?
1: How did they know you'd been there? Were they tracking you and gone, there's a ship in there?
0: Well, it's funny because we were chatting away. When we got back into Kikatajuak, we were chatting with some rangers and who were just going off on an expedition. They were training young rangers to build cabins and things in the wilderness. So they had a group. And we just happened, they said, oh, where you come from? And I sort of said, oh, we've just been Coronation Glacier. And there was this look across their face. I hope you had a permit. And I tried to change the subject rapidly. But anyway,
1: so
0: we got
1: the
0: reported
1: sea.
0: For that.
1: So, oh, no.
0: We're not quite sure, I mean, what the outcome of that is. But the other place we got into trouble for was when we talked about that place with the Arctic graves, you know, the whalers' graves. Apparently that's in a national wildlife area. And again, you're not supposed to go into national wildlife areas, which was something different. We'd never heard of national wildlife areas.
1: No.
0: So we got this, but that's a federal responsibility, you know. So, you know, the federal government of Canada. So we got this email that was sort of incredibly formal, quoting statutes and all the rest of it, and possibilities of $100,000 fines, and you know, and it was like, we're in deep shit here.
1: Oh no!
0: So we had envisions of, you know, the boat being impounded and all the rest of it. So we then had to, as part of this process, we had to explain what we were doing there, why we went there. And we had to send off our charts, photocopies of our charts and our pilot book and our captain's log and all these things. You know, a whole heap. Kit spent a whole morning sort of putting together all these different things and, you know, an email with about 23 attachments. And he sent that off. But luckily the guy came back to us a couple of days later and said, well, I can see actually you didn't really have a way of knowing that there was a a national wildlife area there. So we're sending you a warning letter, not a $100,000 fine.
2: That's
0: so
2: good of caution.
0: So we're probably, you know, the next time we try to get into Canada, it'll probably flash up on our record.
1: Yeah, definitely.
0: You
1: know? Yeah.
0: You've got to watch these guys.
1: So you think this is like the sort of the wilderness, and you think, oh, there's nobody here, there's no rules, it's all fine, and then you discover all these, like, the bureaucracy of it. Yeah. Well, you wouldn't know going into it.
0: Absolutely. We were astounded. I mean, I don't think we've ever been a more remote place that feels less, you know, that feels more sort of out of all the bureaucracies and all the rest of it. And yet we've had more bureaucratic encounters than, you know, sort of wandering into London or something.
1: Arriving
0: at Heathrow Airport.
3: Can I just apologise, Ellie, if you heard some language that you shouldn't have heard? I do apologise.
4: Covers me
3: with Ofcom.
0: Yeah.
3: Covers me.
2: That's some extra bureaucracy to deal with,
5: yeah.
1: Well, that's, so I, what's it like now in Greenland, where you're at?
0: Oh, well, it, as I say, it was a beautiful, sunny sort of Mediterranean. And actually, what you notice is the difference between Baffin and Greenland, that actually Greenland is much kind of obviously wealthy, and very beautiful houses, you know, these sort of multicolored things scattered up the hillside, sort of blues and reds and yellows, and, you know, it looks like a picturesque sort of Norwegian or Scandinavian kind of thing. And very well organized infrastructure. There's a harbor. I mean, it's a much bigger place. There's 3,000 people here. But, you know, there's cargo boats in there. In the harbour, there's an active fish processing facility. They export prawns, there's trawlers, there's people with sort of leisure boats, whereas back in Tarjuak, it was serious hunters. You know, the boats in the harbour were these things that people took out to go hunt narwhal and seals and all the rest of it. Whereas

0: year, they look more sort of like you'd see in a sort of port back home. You know, leisure activity, sort of boats and things like that. So it feels very European and kind of very modern. We've just been to the supermarket and picked up our cinnamon buns. So, which went down an absolute treat. whereas sort of Kikotaja, you know, feels much more sort of like Wild West. I mean, people have, you know, there's some infrastructure. A lot of people have got pickup trucks and quad bikes and stuff like that, but it's big, wide open streets and, yeah, a bit Wild Westy.
1: Yeah.
0: I mean, the first time we went down one of the streets, it was kind of, you know, we wanted the spaghetti Western music playing. so it's quite a contrast, and there's a lot more clearly Danish influence and sort of mixed influence here. I mean, in a sense, the Danes and the Inuit have been living together for 200 years here now, and you know, all sorts of sort of complex relations between them. Whereas in Baffin, they rarely, I mean, they had early contact with the waders and there was training and things like that. But it wasn't till the 1950s and 60s that actually people started settling in settlements in Baffin.
1: Were they all like
0: so,
1: nomadic?
0: You know,
1: beforehand?
0: It's all in living memory. Wow. That people were semi-nomadic, if not nomadic entirely. And one of the key things we found out that actually led to the permanent settlements on Baffin was the distance early warning system. That basically this was a 1950s Cold War initiative by the Americans to establish, I think it was something like 90 radar stations all across Arctic Canada. And they went down through some of them in Greenland as well, and some of them in Iceland, and even got as far as the Faroes. And they were designed to detect incoming Russian missiles.
1: Oh, wow.
0: And this had a major, it was the early form of Star Wars. And this had a major impact on the communities because suddenly there was paid employment and a load of people coming in with sort of all this sort of, you know, amazing technologies and things and bits and pieces. And it's a bit like, you know, there's a transplant of American bases into the middle of this semi-nomadic culture. And so that was and especially Kikotajuak was actually formed by people being expelled from a particular area, and they wanted to put in the early warning stations in.
1: Oh, right.
0: And the Americans said, it was a sort of hunting camp and stuff like that. And they said, no, we don't want you here. So they came in a big way, and it's a big source of employment, and people then got jobs. But it was a real sort of boom or bust. You know, there was 20 years of that, and then the system started to get decommissioned, and suddenly there was unemployment, social problems, you know, because these settlements had formed around particular kind of communities, and that was the first time, really, you know, the Inuit had lived in permanent settlements, and suddenly, you know, the economic lifeline of that had been unplugged. So it's a kind of boom or bust for Baffin.
1: So is there
0: I was thinking about that sort of clash, and in one sense it was a clash of two very sophisticated cultures, but sophisticated in a very different way. You know, the Americans had all the latest gizmos, technology and all the rest of that, radars and stuff like that, whereas what the technologies that the Inuit had were like the knowledge how to live on a landscape with very, very few natural resources, and to make best use and live in harmony with that and make best use of those resources that they did have. So very, very knowledgeable and clever systems to make human habitation possible in these places. Mm. So two very different ways of living, really, kind of came face to face with each other. Mm. So, sorry, I'll stop rabbiting. Yeah,
2: no, it's very interesting.
3: Yeah, fascinating.
2: What you're describing, Graham. Hi, it's Kira here, Graham. I'm only catching up on your wild adventures. I've been away for a couple of weeks. I only got to Spain. to see the eclipse. Sounds amazing, your travels. We were wondering off air, have you seen any polar bears yet?
0: Sorry, I missed the question.
2: Have you seen any polar bears yet?
0: No.
1: No.
0: No. reduced to sort of staring at them in souvenir shops in the local hotel.
2: Just wondered.
0: And just, you know, I'm just thinking, do I bring one back for my grandkids? It feels like a bit of a...
1: You have to bring something back.
3: If you've not seen cheat. One, it feels, disingenuous.
0: We saw puffins. And there's some very nice geese. And Pete, who's our expert, is getting very excited about the gulls because there's all sorts of different gulls. But, you know, I've got a bit of an English prejudice against seagulls. Summer holidays.
2: Fish and chips.
0: I'm trying to see gulls in a new light. They are actually... When we came across, they were sort of hovering about the boat. I think they thought we were a trawler. They were hovering, and actually, with the sun on them, their wings were translucent and they were perfect white. And actually, they were very, very beautiful.
2: It's where you see them, isn't it, Graham? Yeah. That's it.
3: And that's an experience centuries of sailors have had of having a gull follow their wake. Yeah, so that's quite special.
2: Yeah.
0: Sorry, you're breaking up. I'm struggling to hear you.
3: I don't know if there's anything we can do about that on our end.
4: No, I think Graham, what Bronwyn was saying is it must be wonderful to see that close up in nature, whereas we in the city, we see the seagulls, and as you say, you look at them and think, oh God, they're going to nick me chips. But where you are, they're a lot more...
3: Natural behaviour.
4: Natural behaviour.
0: Yeah. No, and one of the great sights on the voyage across, it took us about 48 hours to get across, was the Fulmers. They just have a habit of, they like skim the waves, and they do this for hour after hour. They kind of come in, flap their wings a bit, and then do this sort of soaring thing, and they come within about 6 inches of the top of the waves, no matter how, and they're looking for the uplift, you know, from the draft and the wind, and that gives them the sort of power to go sailing on.
2: Amazing.
0: But you never see them do anything else like that. And I'm kind of thinking, do they just enjoy flying? Or is there a purpose to all this flying?
1: I'm sure
3: they just love it.
0: Zooming along. And they're very beautiful and beautiful flight. But you think,
2: what else do they get up to? Have you seen, Graham, as a matter of interest, have you seen signs we often get, don't we, footage on TV, on the news of that about global warming and the impact and these poor sad polar bears on tiny little ice tips of icebergs? Have you seen much of that? Yes. Do you know?
0: I'm struggling to hear you again.
2: I don't know if the mic comes through clearer with Matty.
0: I don't know whether your mic is... I can hear Andy, but yours is coming across quite fuzzy to me.
4: Mm. Oh, right. Okay. Obviously, problems aren't.
3: Yes.
4: All right, then.
1: Okay, so when are you heading back home, then? Is that your next mission?
0: Oh, yeah. our next mission is to put the boat to bed. And actually, we've got a bit of a... We're upgrading our boat, and we're taking a thing called the Umiak ferry in order to get home, and that will take us back down the coast. And it's a bit like a sort of hurtigruten in Norway, you know, one of those things that does all the little ports along the way. So it's a little ferry that'll take us down to Nuuk. We'll be on it for about 30 hours, but we're hoping for a slightly smoother ride and hot showers and a proper, you know, and other sort of at a cafe that serves nice food, and then it's a rather complicated series of flights back from Nuuk, which is the capital, back to Aalborg in Denmark.
1: Okay.
0: Aalborg to Copenhagen to Manchester, sort of link up. So we should be back in about 10 days, I think, is the plot.
1: And missions.
0: By that stage, Alyosha will have been lifted out of the water and stored ashore on these sophisticated systems they've got here, which consist of a load of wooden pallets to prop it upright. and it'll be there for winter.
1: Yeah.
0: We did meet a Danish family yesterday, just as we came in.
1: On holiday. Over.
0: And they had a couple of... they had a sailboat, and they were just leaving because they were looking for a place to overwinter. They want to go and find a little fjord. And they had two young kids with them, about 5 years old. and they were going to freeze in the winter.
1: Oh, gosh.
0: And spend the whole week. And it made us feel a bit wimpish. this
1: it's very, very.
3: Shining.
0: Yeah.
2: Freeze in. You don't really give a bed in, don't you?
0: Don't try this at home.
2: Like stuff,
1: like a Victorian. Yeah. Victorian expedition kind of style across the Northwest Passage.
2: Be good for you. Very good for
0: you. Yeah. Well, hopefully they don't have the same ending as all those Victorian expeditions did, of eating each other. And
2: all the best of them.
0: The shoe leather and all that sort of stuff.
1: Anyway, well, it's been great speaking to you, and good luck on your mission home.
2: Yes.
0: Yeah. Okay. Yeah. No. It should be plain sailing from now on.
1: Okay.
0: So been talking to you. And,
1: all right. Thank you, Graham.
0: I hope your listeners have found some of it interesting.
2: Very interesting, Graham.
4: Thanks for your time, Graham.
1: Thank you.
0: Yeah. Okay. Thank you. Bye.
2: Take care.
1: Goodbye.
5: One, two, three, four.

0: Spanish Caravan, Hoot Nanny, Liverpool Community Radio, 106.7 FM. Daddy Cross, I'm Ian Massey. I'm Skiers over there.
1: Hello.
0: Brom's over there.
1: Hi.
0: Andy's here.
2: Hello.
0: Thanks to Graham, and hopefully he really gets home okay. And it's been a great last couple of weeks chatting to him. Kira, you want to plug something?
1: Oh, yes. Thank you. Yeah, I just wanted to put a shout out there. I have been in touch, or we've heard from Cassie Fox, who's the founder of Loud Women, which is a group that started, I'll tell you now, she's telling us about it. What began as one DIY gig in London has grown into a volunteer-powered international feminist music network. And they show events throughout Ireland, England, Scotland, Wales, Germany, the US, Canada, Japan and Australia. Anyway, most especially for our listeners here in Liverpool, Cassie had got in touch and wanted to flag up a rather special grassroots show that's coming to Liverpool on Friday, 4th of September. So Dollhouse is a collaboration between Loud Women and Liverpool Manchester Community Arts Collective Goth Frog Productions, and it's taking place at Arc Hive with an international grassroots lineup led by Australian post-punk's Second Idol on tour, alongside Woke Nonsense and Sino Sara and Ouroboros. I can't vouch for them. You know, they're out there.
0: You do well pronouncing them.
1: I think I am. And they're saying the night's going to be very much about community as well as music, with a raffle raising funds for Protect Scouse Dolls, which is the Liverpool-based Trans Plus Community and Mutual Aid Network that set up last year.
0: Yeah.
1: So basically just putting a shout out there. So Friday, 4th of September, which will be a week on Friday, won't it?
0: Yes, it will.
1: Today.
0: Yes.
1: And it's at Archive. Sounds like a great gig. And you'll get kind of, if you just Google Loud Women, you will be able to get tickets there. Or I know they're also, I'm just looking here now as well, the link for the tickets, just for people. It's Skiddle. Do you know that link?
0: Yeah,
1: a lot
0: Skiddle,
1: of people do.
0: Yeah.
1: Skiddle.com. And it's called Dollhouse Hyphen Goth Frog, Loud Women, and it sounds like a great evening, and they sound like it's a great group of women and volunteers who run this network, Loud Women. So yeah, just putting it out there, and maybe get along. And,
3: if anyone's wondering, I've just checked, Archive is in the Baltic Market.
0: Oh, is it?
1: Thank you.
0: Oh, thank you.
1: Bronwyn, yeah. So,
0: see?
1: Yeah.
0: Not just sports correspondent?
1: No.
3: Yeah.
0: Fact checker.
3: Yep.
0: Anyway. Speaking of which, we've not done birthdays today. So, Andy, you had them there.
2: I should have researched them before, but I didn't. Mm.
0: No.
2: So, 24th of August is today's date.
0: That is correct.
2: And the quote of the day is, the best way to teach your kids about taxes is by eating 30% of their ice cream. And that's by Bill Murray. So is Bill Murray saying that kids should buy their own ice cream and then you eat it? Or is he buying the ice cream for the kids?
1: This is it. Well, and you have a third of it. Yeah.
3: And I think that is an important part of being a parent, is getting to eat your children's leftover ice cream.
0: That's true. Yeah,
1: totally.
0: That's true. Mm. And also as well, it's always saying that with the ice cream man's playing music, he's got no ice cream.
3: Yes.
1: Oh, I know.
3: It's
1: really
0: You said
1: sad.
0: Your dad did
3: My
0: this to you.
3: Well, okay. He did, but he has since said to me, no, I don't remember doing that. It must have been your mum, but it wasn't.
1: Yeah.
3: I wouldn't
2: it's
3: do that.
2: It's definitely a bad thing.
1: I have to say, that's happened in our family
0: that's
1: too.
0: That's happened, hasn't it? Anyway.
1: The Whippy family go
0: the
1: past
0: Whippy,
1: us.
0: The Whippy family.
2: Mr. Whippy.
1: Mr. Whippy.
2: So today is Sir Stephen Fry. You may have heard of him.
1: Yes.
2: Actor. Comedian and writer.
1: You don't see him as much, do you?
3: He was on Celebrity Traitors.
1: Oh, was he?
3: Yes.
0: Yeah.
1: Oh, okay.
3: He does, I think, a lot of, like, sort of voice acting work.
1: Yeah, more.
0: Is he still doing QI?
3: No. Sandy Toksvig
0: does that.
1: Okay, how old is
0: Stephen? I'm going to go Stephen Fry. I'm going to go 74.
3: He must be the same age as Hugh Laurie, which doesn't necessarily help. I'm going to say 68.
1: I'm going to go 77.
2: Now, Bronwyn's closest. He's 69.
1: Oh,
0: okay.
1: All
0: right,
2: And they've got Jean-Michel Jarre.
0: Musician,
2: composer, Oxygen.
0: Oxygen, yeah.
2: That's two of them I know so far.
3: Was that in the 90s?
0: I think that was in the 80s.
2: Possibly,
0: it wasn't a synthesizer. So it was synth music, wasn't it?
3: Jean-Michel
0: Jarre, he's got to be pushing his 80s, 83.
2: Bill Bailey skit. Jean-Michel Jarre is a fraud.
3: Yeah, I remember that. But don't say that on his birthday.
0: No.
2: That's what
0: birthday.
2: Bill Bailey
1: said. You're a lovely man. No.
0: I'm going to go 84.
3: I'm going to say 79.
1: I'll go in the middle. He's 80.
2: Brennan's closest again. He's 78.
3: I'm circling around him.
0: You are. You're getting so close.
2: Yeah. Dave Chappelle, the comedian.
0: Oh, American comedian.
1: Oh, yeah. Mm.
0: Ooh. Dave Chappelle, 62.
3: Mm. 55.
1: Oh, gosh. I'll go 65.
2: Brennan's closest again. Oh. He's 53.
0: Oh. She's on form today, Bronwyn.
3: Yeah.
0: She is on form.
2: Here's one I don't know. Ava DuVernay.
3: Oh, I know Ava DuVernay. She is an actress. Yeah. She's on Abbott Elementary, which is a very, very good sitcom.
0: Okay. How old is she?
3: Yeah. She's...
1: Do you know her that well, Bronwyn?
3: I don't know her that well. So,
1: sorry.
3: I'm going to say that she's turned 40 today.
1: Okay, right. Okay. Right, well, if Bronwyn knows her, that gives us a bit of a help.
0: It does. I'm going to go... I'm going to go 35.
1: Okay, I'll go 37.
2: No, she's 54.
3: Really? Oh, God. Yeah. Oh my God, she does not look it at all.
2: She'll be pleased to hear that. Yeah, you think absolutely. She's 40.
3: I think the character she plays must be quite a bit younger than her then, because she's very like tech savvy and everything.
2: Rupert Grint, actor from Harry Potter films.
0: I've seen Harry Potter.
1: Oh yes.
0: What else has he done recently?
2: He's in the film about the underpants.
3: Yeah, he owns an ice cream van.
2: He plays the music when he's got no ice cream.
0: What is he, the KLF? So you technically had the KLF's book?
3: I reckon so, yeah.
0: Yeah, I reckon so.
2: Oh, yeah, they had an ice cream.
0: Yeah. Yeah. Which is actually in the Museum of Liverpool, believe it or not.
2: Is it?
0: It is.
2: Oh, that's good.
0: I remember Mel was telling me, Melanie was saying that it's, I don't know if it's the one at the Pier Head or the one in Brown Street, but it's actually there, the KLF's ice cream van.
3: Pier Head has more of the
2: Liverpool
3: pop culture stuff.
0: Yeah, so it's there apparently.
2: Oh, that's cool.
1: Yeah.
2: Okay.
0: There you go. Anyway, moving swiftly on.
1: How old is Rupert?
2: Rupert,
0: 41. Because he was Harry Potter. He was in Harry Potter when he was younger, so I'm just going 41.
3: Well, So to the the kids in Harry Potter were 11 when I was very small, so they are about 10 years older than me, I think.
0: Okay.
3: So I'm going to say that he is 37.
0: Okay.
1: Yeah. I'm going to go 35.
0: Okay.
2: Bronwyn, you're nearly there again. He's 38.
0: He was 37 yesterday.
3: Yeah.
1: Yes.
3: He's 11 years older than me.
2: Paolo Cochino.
0: Who?
2: Author.
0: Oh.
2: I don't know him.
3: Oh, no. I think I've had a couple of his books in the Oxfam, but I've not read any. And it's so hard with authors because you can write at any age.
1: This absolute complete shot in the dark.
0: I'm going to go 83.
1: It's a mature writer.
3: Yes. I'm going to say 61.
1: I'm going to go 52.
2: He's 79.
1: Matthew
2: is closest.
1: A mature writer.
0: Don't call me Matthew.
2: Anne Archer, who is an actress. I don't know her.
3: No.
0: Anne Archer.
3: I've heard the name before.
0: No idea. Let's be polite. 28. Yeah. I mean, it's polite.
1: It is polite. I think she might be. Oh my God, this is a guess. 57.
3: I'm going to say 40 again.
2: No, she's 79.
1: Oh,
0: well, there you go. That's me in the Christmas card list.
2: We don't know who she is.
0: That's me in the Christmas card list.
3: So sorry, Anne, if you're listening.
2: That's all the birthdays. Wow. Today's anniversary is Thursday, 24th of August, 1944.
0: Okay.
3: Yes.
2: Three French troops reach Paris as the German occupation begins to collapse.
0: Oh.
2: Resistance fighters had risen against the garrison, while General Philippe Leclerc's 2nd Armored Division sent an advance party into the capital that night. The city was liberated the next day. So that's 25th of August, liberation of Paris.
0: And sitting, our resident astrologer is back. We're into stars.
1: Back to the stars.
0: Bronwyn, tell us.
3: I'll tell you quickly that Anne Archer was in Fatal Attraction and Ghost Whisperer.
0: She was in Fatal Attraction.
3: Was she
0: Michael Douglas's wife? She was Michael Douglas's wife. Yes. Fatal Attraction, if you've not seen it.
1: Oh my God, you must see it.
0: You've got to see it.
1: It stays with you.
0: It's an 80s classic.
1: That rabbit.
0: Yeah. That poor rabbit.
3: And she was named Miss Golden Globe in 1971, and she is a very glamorous lady. Yeah.
0: Okay. Yeah. Yeah. Yeah, that poor rabbit.
1: Yes. I know.
3: Okay.
0: Never mind.
3: Let's commune with the stars. Speaking of birthdays.
0: Okay.
3: All right. Who wants to go first?
0: I think the person who's been chasing the eclipse should go first. Kira.
3: Taurus, am I
4: Taurus,
3: right?
4: Uh-huh.
3: Your creative side is wide awake.
0: Oh.
3: And it wants more than the usual plod throughout the day.
4: Okay.
3: Cook, make, write, flirt, redecorate.
4: Oh my God, it's a lot of instructions there.
3: Yeah, all of these things all at the same time.
4: Yeah.
3: Do something that reminds you you're alive.
4: Oh, excellent.
3: A warm conversation with someone special lifts your spirits.
4: Oh,
0: that's nice.
4: Thank you, Russell.
3: Home should feel like a sanctuary, not a storage cupboard for old moods. That's pretty good advice in general.
0: That's deep, Russell.
3: Yeah, that's sort of Marie Kondo kind of advice.
0: Okie dokie.
3: Beauty and comfort matter more than you admit.
0: Oh.
4: Ooh. Nice.
0: Okay. All right. Andy, your birthday?
3: Aries. You've got ambition in one hand and charm in the other.
0: Ooh.
3: So try not to waste either.
2: Oh, no.
3: Work, social plans and romance all respond beautifully when you bring your full self to the table.
4: Oh, beautiful.
0: Oh, wonderful.
2: That's beautiful.
3: As emotions build, take stock of what you're really aiming for.
4: Ooh.
3: A clear head now will save faffing later.
0: Oh, don't faff around.
3: Hey, you'll never guess. Trust your instincts.
0: Oh.
4: Oh.
3: They're nudging you towards rewarding change.
0: Okay.
4: Gosh, you're so onto it, Russell.
0: Do you want Russell's number? ATP
2: no.
0: Emery?
2: No.
0: Okay. Okay. We're going to do Pisces. Because Joe's. Is Joe a Pisces?
2: Let's say, yeah.
0: Yeah, I'll put
2: I think so.
0: Joe, if you listen.
3: So.
0: Yeah,
3: if anyone listening is a Pisces, then here's what you need to know.
0: Yes.
3: Relationships are full of feelings.
0: Oh.
3: That's true. Oh. And that can be glorious if you stay honest. Work and money matters may need a closer look too, especially if security has been nagging at you lately. That feels like a threat. They don't usually come out so ominous.
4: I know.
3: A conversation with a friend could lift your mood and offer the insight you need. Let people in, but shore up your security as well. Don't let everyone in.
0: Get a VPN.
4: Be selective.
3: Yeah, lock the door. Your emotional sensitivity is not a burden today. It's the key to a breakthrough a break-in.
0: Yeah, both. Right, so Scorpio very quickly.
3: Friendships, teamwork and shared goals are more
4: important. No, we need to know.
3: And the right conversations could change a lot. Speak openly on the radio. Perhaps.
0: Yeah, of course.
3: Yes. You don't always have to brood in a corner and call it depth. All right, Russell.
0: He knows me so well.
3: Home matters may need a rethink too. Trust your instincts.
0: Okay.
3: They're guiding you towards stronger bonds and more solid ground.
0: That what? That's Russell.
4: Solid ground. Well, that hole is getting filled in, isn't it? On the top. Yeah.
0: Solid ground. Yeah. And what about yours?
3: Cancer.
0: Yes.
3: Relationships are speaking loudly, so pay attention.
0: Oh,
3: a heartfelt conversation. Everyone's got to have heartfelt conversations.
0: Yeah. Indeed.
3: So, heartfelt conversation could reveal more than you expected, and that's not a bad thing. At work, ambition is bubbling, but don't get ahead of yourself. Patience, not panic, gets results. Balance long-term aims with what feels right in your gut.
0: Ooh.
3: Home comforts will steady you if the world starts feeling too noisy.
0: Okay.
4: Oh, that's nice.
0: That's nice. Right.
4: That's lovely.
0: That's lovely. And that's, ladies and gentlemen, is all got time for. We leave you on Russell's wise words for the day.
4: Wise.
0: I mean, obviously, he's available. But if you want to ring him.
4: Yeah.
0: Thanks for your company today. Thanks to Graham for calling in as well. Also, thanks to Carol Decker from Tapow for taking time out to talk to us. Shows repeat tonight at 6:10, 6 tomorrow morning as well. And over the weekend, it starts the omnibus, I think it's 6 a.m. and finishes it. No. I think Sunday afternoon, we're on Sunday morning on at 10 o'clock. Because I was listening the other morning, I was like, "Why am I on the radio? Why is Andy there?"
2: Oh, right.
0: And I realised it was our show.
2: I never hear it. It's too early for me.
0: Yeah, fair enough.
2: I'm back on Wednesday.
0: You're back Wednesday for WTF.
2: Yeah.
4: Yeah.
2: So call in.
0: They're the best late night show on the radio.
4: With all your problems. Can we call in with our problems?
2: You can call in all you want.
0: Yeah,
2: I'll text you, Karen. You can call in.
0: Doesn't mean we're going to answer them.
4: I have a list.
0: I bet you do. Kira, thank you very much. Lovely to have you back.
4: Thank you.
0: Bromin, lovely to have you back.
3: Thank you.
0: Andy?
2: Thank you.
0: In the seat next week. Whose turn is it?
4: Well, we're off next Monday.
0: Oh, no, next Monday. Oh, yeah. No, all right, in 2 weeks' time. Who fancies sitting in this seat? All right, we'll work that out. We'll just draw a raffle. Yeah. Thanks for your company. We'll leave with Joseph Block and goodbye. For all of us, we'll see you soon. Bye.
4: Bye. Bye-bye. Bye-bye.

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3: 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You can either make a one-off payment by Bax of £100 or set up a monthly standing order of only £8.34. Donations need to be made to Kensington Vision, which is all one word, Community Interest Company via the Co-op Bank. Our SOR code is 089299. That's 089299. And our bank account details are 65255654. That's 65255654. If you'd like more information or more details, then contact me, Steve Farragher, by emailing steve@l-c-r.co.uk. Or you can even call into the LCR studio, 53 to 57 Holt Road. 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

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I realise £100 is a big ask, especially at the moment. 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But more importantly, you'll get a warm, fuzzy feeling that you or your organisation is contributing to a worthwhile community project. You can either make a one-off payment by Bax of £100 or set up a monthly standing order of only £8.34. Donations need to be made to Kensington Vision, which is all one word, Community Interest Company via the Co-op Bank. Our SOR code is 089299. That's 089299. And our bank account details are 65255654. That's 65255654. If you'd like more information or more details, then contact me, Steve Farragher, by emailing steve@l-c-r.co.uk. Or you can even call into the LCR studio, 53 to 57 Holt Road, and you can also see what your donation is delivering to the community. Thanks very much for listening.

0: Indeed, still time to join the club and make sure that you do. Liverpool Community Radio 106.7 FM. Very good afternoon, good evening, good morning, wherever you listen to us. It is a new daily croissant for the 1st of September. Yes, ladies and gentlemen, we're into the final 3 months of the year. It's with me, Matthew Grant, between now and 12. Not on my own today. Michael's here. Hello, Michael.
1: Oh, hello, yeah. Happy right. Tuesday after the bank holiday.
0: Yeah,
1: still warm. Liverpool. Did anyone really notice the bank holiday?
0: Not really. I mean, it's just one of those days, isn't it? It's just another day. Yeah. Anyway, if you don't know who we are or what we are, well, Liverpool's only local community radio station on FM. We are Liverpool Community Radio. 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And the show's New Daily Croissant, Monday to Friday between 12 and 2. First hour of the paper, second hour we have a guest. No guest today, however, you got me and Michael. However, we're going to play an interview I did earlier today, literally about half an hour ago, actually, with Lee Butler. Now, Lee is, as you know, one of the top DJs. He's also the co-founder of the Reminisce Festival, which happens next Saturday. And Lee took time out of his day to talk to us and tell us about it, and we'll play that a little bit later. You can get in touch with us in the studio, 07761 980 8063. Our socials are Facebook, Liverpool Community Radio, New Voice of the City, X with LCR FM, TikTok and Instagram, we're on there. Don't bother asking the handles, ain't got a clue. I assume just put in LCR 106.7 FM and you'll find us. Anyway, I say so. Look at the headlines on the front of the papers. Michael, what's on the front of the papers over there?
1: It's on the national one. Yeah. And it's actually a story that they consider to be national because it is about something that you probably haven't thought of. I feel like everyone's heard of asbestos, but not this way of inhaling fine dust. Killer kitchen dust leading the eye. Victims' loved ones to receive higher compensation. This is relatives of workers who have died from silicosis caused by inhaling dust whilst cutting kitchen worktop stone are to receive fairer compensation payouts as new legislation goes to Parliament. So it's actually, I think it's a similar thing with the fine dust, that the way asbestos works is that that if you inhale quite a lot of it, it settles in the lungs and it's really small particles, small like the millionth of a metre, probably smaller than that. And over time, it causes inflammation in the lungs. But that's why it takes such a long time to develop a condition, because it may be there, not really seemingly doing much for decades. And then after a while, it sort of reacts and creates, you know, possibly even cancer or something like that. So I think silicosis might be different, because I haven't really researched this, but it might be quicker, but it's a similar thing, the fine particles, something you don't really think of with the kitchen worktops, do you? It's just, you know.
0: Yeah, no, I mean, that's it. And we were speaking off air before, and you know, those of a certain age, feel like myself, you know, when we went to school, schools had asbestos in it because they've been built that long ago. So, you know, you always sort of wonder, don't you?
1: All sorts of buildings did. They banned it, but it's only when disturbed, usually, that it creates a problem.
0: Yeah, absolutely.
1: Because
0: it
1: stays in place. You're okay. Yeah. So it makes me think about the abandoned building that I'm interested in urban exploring. There's often a mustiness. Is it kind of in the air slightly? Or do you have to disturb it?
0: That's I think that's just the mustiness is damp in it. If it's an old building, then yeah. Obviously, you know, it's going to have that smell to it.
1: Yeah, and they generally all do, because you go past the ABC Cinema by Lime Street, and from the outside there's the musty building smell that you get, because that's been abandoned since 1998. And yeah. But a lot of these buildings, they did use them in insulation of pipes was one, wasn't it, for asbestos a lot. So if you sort of cut through it, disturb a cloud of it. But I think also, to make it seem a bit less alarmist, if you only have a low-level exposure, you're not working with it all the time, it's not as likely to cause problems if it's just a one-off, very small amount. But once it's sort of built up more and more, say if you're working with it all the time,
0: yeah,
1: which people were. Well, it's like you can tell when there's that sort of dust in the air. If a light goes through it, it actually lights up things in the air that you can't see slightly, and that's these sorts of particles that are in the air.
0: Yeah, that's it. What's on the front of the Echo? Well, you've got both papers, haven't you?
1: Oh yeah, should we give you one of these?
0: I'll tell you. I'll take the Echo. You take the Eye. You have the national one. I'll take the Echo.
1: The Liverpool Echo. Yes.
0: Different stories on the front. Couple of sports stories. Everton ideal for US star Balogun. Everton would have been transfer deadline day today. Everton are currently in talks to sign USA star Balogun. I'm just literally, as I'm speaking to you, I'm sort of refreshing the screen because there is a story on there. So they've agreed a £40 million deal to sign the USA international for Fallarin Balogun from Monaco, with a medical set to take place today. So he played for the USA. He was the one who Donald Trump rang FIFA to get unbanned.
1: Yeah, how could he have that sort of influence? Like, who knows? It's like the dictator says,
0: Who knows?
1: See him. Ask. I want him reinstated.
0: You don't ask.
1: How can you do that in sport?
0: I don't know. Liverpool, I've come here to win the Premier League. Barcola delighted to sign for Liverpool and then link up with pal Hugo Ekitike. Main headlines: T-shirt clue and murder pro. Police appeal to identify victim was found in Stanley Park Wall Garden in a bin bag. That's story broke over the weekend. The body was found in Stanley Park. And police held a press conference yesterday, and basically they're asking for information with regards to it. We'll probably talk about that. As well as that, yes, we play music from local bands. Been playing these for a bit now. Well, played them last week. Playing them again because they are good. If you're on Spotify, have a look at them. The Virants, V-I-R-A-N-T-S, Sam Milne and the gang. This is Pocket Rocket.

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3: 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It's just a short walk from Prince's Park Gates. We're open Monday to Friday, 9 till 4:30. You don't need to struggle alone. 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But don't forget, if you do get in touch, make sure you mention that you heard about us on Liverpool Community Radio.
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0: Theatre Sounds.
1: Indeed, Frank's here at 3 this afternoon. He was meant to be live, but he's back next week live between 3 and 5. So do tune in. Liverpool coming to Radio 106.7 FM to New Delhi Cross on me, Matty Grimes. Michael's over there with you till 2, right into the papers. Go on, Michael. Away we go.
2: Yes, well, there is something that's a small story you can now apply to Britain's Got Talent via Instagram. So
1: what?
2: You know, well, you would have thought that... that you could do it in various ways. A bit like Big Brother, they used to have people send in videos. So nowadays,
1: yeah,
2: you'd be able to use your phone for that, wouldn't you? You know,
1: well, you would do, yeah. But
2: so that's kind of the same thing.
1: It's one of those. You look at it and go, okay, fair enough. But I thought Britain's... Has it gone past its sell-by date?
2: Well, Britain's Got Talent carried on into the 2020s, hasn't it? Whilst the X Factor has stopped, only there's just been a story. And it was falling viewers in the end, because it used to get 19 million viewers at one point during the noughties.
1: Yeah.
2: When he was able to be nasty to people who, you know, he said couldn't sing, and there was all that element to it, as well as some of the stars it created, you know, like Leona Lewis. So even if you're not into it, it may have been a bit interesting because of that.
1: Yeah.
2: But now they're saying that the show could come back, and it's probably not going to be Simon Cowell who's the judge this time. They might go for people who are younger. Now, he's the one that owns the format, his company Psycho, isn't
1: yeah.
2: he? He's the one who owns... he created the X Factor because he was on Pop Idol and all that.
1: Yeah, I mean...
2: Or American Idol, I think, but, and then thought he's going to do his own
1: version.
2: Well,
1: no, it was Pop Idol first, and then, obviously, then it went to American Idol. Then when it came back, they just twigged it around to become the X Factor. The only problem is, I wondered, back then when it was on, everyone was into it, everyone was right behind it. Now, I suppose as time's gone on, and you look at, you know, stories that have come out in the past, you know, and things that happened at the time. Nowadays, today, a show like that wouldn't get on air because of some of the comments that the judges made. To me, it was one of those where the people were set up to ridicule.
2: Yeah, but that's the thing is that it's a so-called, well, I can say this, like a woke era, so they call it, which is the idea that the tone has got to be right, but it also stops the edgier content. So it's like a balance between that, whether, you know, was it a harm to that level? Because it would, it could cause even psychological damage. If someone really believes that they could do well on that, and then they're used just for entertainment, they're put forward quite far into the show because they want to set them up to fail and have all the comments made, and they actually think, oh, we're getting somewhere on the X Factor,
1: yeah,
2: and all that sort of thing. There must have been cases of that happening. So now I think in the 2020s, they probably won't have so much of that element on the show. It'll probably be more like American Idol has been over the years or something, which is, you know, just something a bit more professional and so on. A bit like, so that wouldn't make it too different from The Voice, which they're still running on ITV, aren't they? They started on the BBC and ITV1 got The Voice.
1: Yeah, but The Voice, you can see where that's come from. Right. They, if you don't know the premise of The Voice, they are facing away from the contestants. So they can only hear them sing. They don't know what exactly they look like. They can just hear the voice.
2: So just going purely on that audition,
1: they're going purely
2: yes.
1: on voice, right?
2: Yes.
1: Also, as well, they have 3 minutes because hidden away out of sight, out of sight of the audience, is a clock that counts down. And the judges have to keep an eye, as well as listening to the singer, they have to keep an eye on the clock. If they want to turn, you have to. Once it hits 0000, that's it.
2: Yeah.
1: That is it. There's no second chance, and so on and so forth. That seems a fair way to do it. With X Factor, it was always a case, to me, in my opinion, it was a case of the first few episodes, they sort out those who wanted to be famous, who wanted to have the moment in the sun.
2: In a brief record contract, it would either get dropped after one album.
1: Not even brief record contract.
2: Yeah.
1: In the auditions,
2: yeah,
1: it was those who think, do you know what? If we put this person on, our ratings will go up because they are, you know, the way they are. And to me, personally, I think the production team thought, you know what, let's do this.
2: It's like Weakest Link, you know, it's a lighter form. There were shows like that in the noughties, which was that you could have a laugh at other people's expense sort of things. Really, the drama is what caused the ratings, maybe even in the higher end. So, you know, that's rather than just the seriousness of the talent contest.
1: True.
2: So was that what really drove the 19 million or so during, you know, the noughties?
1: I think people just got tired of it. I think people got tired of the whole format because... Yeah. You know, at the time, the charts were dominated by those that won the X Factor, especially around about Christmas time.
2: Yeah, and there was even a campaign.

0: aim, wasn't it, to say we're going to get this Rage Against the Machine song to number one. And then the X Factor winner went to number one the following week around New Year or something.
1: Yeah? Exactly.
0: And I suppose you want to look at the good side of it, though, was although it might have decimated the Christmas number one for a while and replaced it with the... I actually like the Shane Ward song because that was original. That was actually an original song. You know, that's My Goal. He was on, later on Coronation Street, wasn't he?
1: Yeah.
0: Is that it did bring us a few interesting acts into the charts, I suppose, like Leona Lewis, for example, Little Mix, you know, so they were only there because of being put through the X Factor.
1: Exactly. The question you'd ask then is, if they hadn't gone on X Factor, would they have made it in the music industry?
0: So Simon Cowell would have liked to have said no, it only came through that. They might have found a way through and got another manager or something, and their route was through the X Factor. I mean, we can't say for sure, can we? Because, like, would the Spice Girls have existed without... Well, they didn't have the X Factor. Well, they found a manager, sort of. They were put together. There were groups
1: Simon
0: like that.
1: Simon Fuller was the manager for the Spice Girls, right? Yeah. Now, Simon Fuller knew his way around the music industry. He had five young girls who wanted to become music stars, which they did, and let's not dispute that. You know, but he could see the potential of them together as a band. Marketed them the way they were. And he had all different personalities in the Spice Girls, we know that. But together it worked, and for that domination of, say, from 96 to the early 2000s, the Spice Girls were there. And they had massive, massive following. Still got massive following now. But that was before X Factor was even thought of.
0: It was kind of what happened before the X Factor is the record companies essentially, people like Simon Fuller, they would create a group rather than it forming naturally. They said, we want to create like a girl group. We think this is going to be, you know, we've got Take That is really big. We're going to do something. We're going to make a female brand, you know, that sort of, and brought people. It was almost like auditions. We're going to have you, and we're going to have you. And it worked like that rather than them just all being mates beforehand and, you know, meeting in a pub and all exactly. How it used to do in other. Yeah. So well, that's kind of like, that's the idea of the X Factor, basically, isn't it?
1: Yeah, but, we'll basically see what happens with it if it comes back, when it comes back, and how they work.
0: Because they don't have that much else on a Saturday night. So BBC One is still kind of going with Strictly Come Dancing, isn't it? How long will that go on for? Because that's like, they're still show on a Saturday night.
1: That'll still. Like, that's due to start again very soon because emails have gone out already. Yeah. Ticket wise. Meteorologists are revealing the new names for the storms. Here we go. There's more than 40,000 suggestions were submitted by the public. Now, I noticed mine and your names weren't put forward. So these are the 12 storm names for 26, 27, ladies and gentlemen. You've got Austin, Austen, Boello, it's even give you a little thing how to pronounce it. Boello, Chloe, Danar, Evelyn, Finn, Gwendolyn, Heather, Ivy, Jade, Killian, Lachey, I think that's how you pronounce it, Miriam, Nicola, Olaf, no frozen jokes, please, Michael, I could see you, Phelan, Reuben, Sean, Theo, Vesna, and Wendo.
0: Yeah, so
1: usually names.
0: So usually, if it's doesn't usually get bad enough to go through all the alphabet, but yeah, I'm a bit Jack D about this. Obviously, you know, it's like we didn't used to give storms names just because, you know, like Michael Fish, you know, when he got it wrong, he said, don't worry about Storm Evelyn, it's not going to happen. So, you know, it was just.
1: And that was way back.
0: Sort of adds to that feeling of that slightly apocalyptic feeling about everything, you know, with the climate change, the way everything feels like it. It's always felt like that, but actually giving storms names, I don't know, it feels like it's, we're in crisis. It adds to that psychology of feeling like you're always in crisis all the time, slightly in the background. A bit like the Russian thing now, you know, this week. So
1: there is that, but I mean, it's nice that storm's got a name. I mean, 40,000 people voted.
0: Yeah, what do you think it's? Why do you think they do it?
1: Well, apparently the people can submit names put forward suggestions in tribute to loved ones and favourite pets. People submitted names in honour of a 5-year-old weather enthusiast, a much loved Labrador puppy, meteorological pioneers, and Shaun the sheep from the animation Wallace and Gromit. But the Met Office said the purpose of naming storms is is also serious as it helps people take notice, prepare and stay safe in severe weather. The three organisations have been naming storms since 2015, with the list running early September to the following August.
0: Yeah, like so, car regs come out in August as well. Like, yeah, so it's like it's a negative thing, but yeah, it almost makes it like it's like, oh, it's just, oh, don't worry, it's just Storm Andrew, isn't it? You know, it's like, and yeah, it's this negative, you know, possibly life threatening storm in some cases.
1: Yeah, yeah,
0: given a nice sort of cute name.
1: Yeah, that's what.
0: So that's how this feels odd as well.
1: Yeah, you've got to give it a name. Obviously, you know, I mean, Storm Michael's got a ring to it. I don't think Storm Matthew has.
0: They used
1: Storm
0: to just Michael's. Report the weather. That's all they used to do.
1: Yeah, I mean,
0: didn't name it.
1: You mentioned Michael Fish before, and the incident you're talking about is way back in November 87. It was, and
0: yeah,
1: he opened the thing by saying a lady rang up today and asked the weather centre and asked about these hurricanes coming over. No, there won't be one of those. And of course, it was the obviously very strong winds the following day, which made him look. Anyway, let's play some more music, shall we? Probably find some more stories to talk about. Also, as well, I think just after one, play a couple of interviews out. One from Carol Decker from Tapau, and one from the organiser Reminisce Lee Butler. Coming up after one, after Ian Prazer did it for love.

0: part of Liverpool music, legendary Ian Prowse. I did it for Love Liverpool, coming to Radio 106.7 FM, New Daily Cross. I'm with Matty Grimes. Michael's over there. Just an interesting story that's broken in the last few minutes. Sir Keir Starmer's announced he's to stand down as MP for Holborn and St Pancras, a move that will trigger a by-election in the London seat. In a statement to the Camden New Journal newspaper, he said it's been a huge honour and privilege to represent the constituency for 11 years, but he would now turn his focus to international affairs. He stood down as Prime Minister earlier in the summer with Andy Burnham replacing him. So, that's interesting.
1: Yeah, it's about why that would be as well, because he's given up being Prime Minister because of, you know, the approval ratings, and Andy Burnham was able to get in and on that, you know, in the space created. So, but also just given up the whole job as being an MP as well, and because you know, he could have carried on doing that. So that the speculation is, you know, was it too much of a letdown after being Prime Minister just to carry on doing that?
0: Well, I mean, I don't know. I mean, before that, he was Director of Public Prosecutions.
1: Oh, yeah, that was his first major big role. Yeah. So now he wants to carry on with international affairs, so it could be diplomacy. But
0: maybe.
1: Tony Blair tried to get involved in that, didn't he?
0: He did.
1: He did get involved in doing that.
0: And that's the thing. You know, I mean, he did, you know. He's done his term as Prime Minister. Obviously, we spoke about this a while ago, actually. We wonder what his next move would be. And obviously, stepping down as MP now gives him a lot more time to focus on, as he says in the statement, international.
1: He's got a lot of time free for when Grand Theft Auto 6 comes out.
0: I cannot imagine Keir Starmer. Well, then again,
1: pre-order's gone in for 70 quid.
0: In a statement,
1: just he steps down as MP.
0: Full statement's been released now. He said that he was ready to pass the baton to a successor. He added, I will now focus on other things that will be international affairs, including defence, security, trade, technology in a fast-changing world. I will also continue, as I've done for a long time now, with others to work on combat and violence against women and girls. That is an issue that matters to me hugely. It's work I started before I was an MP, and it's work I'm keen to continue after I'm an MP. So international affairs on one hand, and continuing my work on violence against women and girls on the other.
1: It felt like his the way he was director of public prosecutions, it kind of he had this Edstrom as Prime Minister. He was a little bit stricter on things. He actually, as if that influenced it. Actually,
0: yeah,
1: that work probably influenced these things like banning smoking for everybody that was over the age of eight. Well, it will be over the age of 18. Things like that came in during his tenure. It's called a tenure, isn't it? So the next speculation, which they haven't gone to, is in areas like that, the Green Party can do well in a by-election. Will it make a difference with Andy Burnham being a bit more popular?
0: It depends who wants to stand in the seat. It depends who the major parties have got lined up. You know, they may have someone who can, you know, they know can go there and win it. It's going to be a battle. I mean, I expect Campion Face to be around. Maybe he'll throw his hat into the ring. Or has been.
1: Well, it'll always be a chance for a bit more comedy, isn't it? Nationalising Adele nearly in the area she comes from.
0: But either way, I mean, you know, he's stepping down to obviously concentrate on things now. So it's going to be interesting to see the by-election results when the by-election happens. And who takes over?
1: Well, it's interesting, isn't it? Because Labour has managed to win. They won the last one, so it feels like they've swung up again with Burnham. But they were, you know, they were experiencing the worst losses ever with the unpopularity of Starmer and Green, and the Greens got that seat in Manchester and Gorton. So
0: that's the
1: Nigel
0: thing.
1: Nigel Farage hung on to Clacton despite Count Binface and none of the other major parties.
0: You wonder how long it takes, though.
1: Yeah,
0: one of these days, Campion Face will be in Parliament.
1: Well, you know, because that would be a huge precedent, because it'd be like no joke candidate has ever won. But that result in Clacton was the highest amount of votes that a joke candidate has ever got.
0: Yeah,
1: $10,000. So have you heard of Grand Theft Auto 6 on your
0: I have. Career? I've heard nothing but Grand Theft Auto 6.
1: Yeah. I mean, that felt like that was all there was to talk about, mostly over the August bank holiday. It was almost felt like a non-existent bank holiday. It was that, right. Which is that a trailer was released.
0: Yeah.
1: We call it that. It was actually 25 minutes of footage from the game, and it was actually added to Netflix. And so it revealed some of the storyline and characters. So I think you're going to be playing as part of a relationship or something like that. And the setting that everybody knows about anybody is roughly a parody of Miami and great, like, Florida around it. And it could be very interesting on the scale of it. It could go into areas of countryside, even mountains, despite Florida being flat.
0: Yeah.
1: So it looks, you know, it's going to be the biggest in-game world that they've ever done. And they've done some quite big ones. I mean, like Grand Theft Auto 5 had... it had Los Santos, but then it had a lot of countryside, but it felt small in a way because you only had this countryside on the one city compared to a game called San Andreas, if you remember that, in the noughties.
0: Yes.
1: There were three cities and there was surrounding countryside. It felt pretty epic. So obviously it's going to be big on that, but the storyline, people are saying, you know, because straight away you get immediately people are jumping on it and reviewing it just based on the footage they've put out. They're essentially saying they don't feel like it might be as edgy. They could tell any joke. They could put they used to have like sort of gang characters especially in San Andreas, and it was obviously full of all the language and all
0: yeah,
1: that. And saying
0: absolutely.
1: That now, they think it's kind of been toned down or kind of changed based on what they've seen in the storyline. They feel like they might be too afraid to be as edgy, and they've always been, the whole point of Grand Theft Auto has just been to be rebellious and edgy. And the whole concept of it is to go and, you know, commit crime and, you know, all that sort of thing. So, yeah.
0: Well, you know.
1: But it's coming out in November anyway, and you can already buy it. Most pre-orders only charge you when it comes out. But actually, and I saw my mate do it last night, paying £70 for it. That means it doesn't matter what it's like. Millions of people will have already paid them £70 for the game.
0: It's a bit
1: anyway.
0: Like FIFA. When FIFA comes out, everyone wants to get the pre-order in.
1: Yeah.
0: I don't know. Speaking of football, yeah. A family was surprised after bumping into one of Liverpool's players at Asda. Dan Finn from Old Roan visited the Asda store in Aintree about 1:30 on Sunday. Oh, hello.
1: Yeah,
0: the
1: lights
0: had just gone on off.
1: Oh, really? Flashed?
0: Yeah. Quick, put 50p in the meter. anyway, moving swiftly on. On 1:30 on Sunday with his wife Nicola and their son Lewis. Dan and Lewis were at Anfield on Saturday for Liverpool's first home game of the season, a 2-2 draw with Nottingham Forest.
1: Yeah.
0: It was a frustrating performance from the Reds. It went behind twice as they continued to adjust to a large turnover of players and a fresh style of play under the new manager, Andoni Iraola. Mm. However, nearly all supporters agreed that the standout player was Victor Munoz. Why am I saying this? I hear you say, well... they were delighted when they spotted Munoz and his Spanish friends at the supermarket. Despite his lack of English, Dan said Munoz was very polite and agreed to take a picture with Lewis. So, speaking to The Echo, Dan said that they went to the game yesterday and they were walking into Asda with what looked like his brother and what must have been a few of his friends. They were walking around trying to find a trolley and realised you had to put a pound in it. See, footballers.
1: Yeah.
0: Anyway, you had to put a pound in it. Which he didn't understand. I spotted him and he was walking.
1: I don't know it either, to be honest.
0: Yeah. as he's walking in, my lad starts giving him a double look. He was just giving him a shout. He was dead polite. He was class act. Then we saw him a few times in the aisle. He was still dead nice and friendly. So in recent years, Merseyside footballers have increasingly opted to stay within more wealthy areas such as Formby, Crosby, or further afield in Cheshire's Alderley Edge. So Dan was surprised to see Munez, who also starred in Spain's World Cup winning squad there. Maybe he's just passing by, wanted a pussy. He said, I think that what has possibly happened is that he's Googled somewhere to buy things for the house and Asda's come up first. He was dead down to it. Sometimes you get a perception of footballers being a little bit above themselves. But he was just a young Spanish kid walking around Asda.
1: No, I wouldn't have even known who he was. Was I?
0: Well, you wouldn't have known.
1: No.
0: I'd have done a double take. Yeah. I'd have been like, ah.
1: But that's the thing is that, quite a lot of celebrities, you don't quite know what they're going to be like, but they have to face to, they just, you know, they do ordinary things and go to ordinary places and exist in life. And sometimes it's like what happened when the actress that plays Sarah Platt was approached in a petrol station. She didn't want to be filmed. Yeah, and an influencer came up to her.
0: She said, she's had a hard day filming. I am not defending. You know, if you've had a hard day and you know she's had a hard day filming, she just wants to get home.
1: She may have been in, just wants to do normal things.
0: She may have been in since 7 o'clock, and it's been a long day, lots of scenes to film. And you think, do you know what? I just want to get home.
2: Yeah.
0: And you know, I've seen it a few times where you know people have said no, I'm you know, or they're doing something. That's fine. Just leave them be. You know, don't keep harassing them.
1: But you actually, because it's like an opportunity, but you're also. You're adding to that what they have to go through, actually. In terms of, they can't really go anywhere without being recognised, or maybe it's being, you know, someone wants to. It could be positive, or you know, somebody wants to have something off them, or even get a picture or something like. So he was, it was 10 years ago or more, but he was like an influencer and just started filming straight away and said, "God, I've met Tina here. You know, Tina, say hello and all this."
0: What do you think about it?
1: And she actually told him to sort of do one, essentially, is what we can say in an Ofcom station.
0: But I will be in her corner. You know, she may have been recording all sorts of scenes all day, a long day. She's obviously stopped off to get petrol because the car needs it. She wants to get home. She wants to put her feet up. She wants to learn the lines for the next day.
1: Just people, you know, that's the thing. That's what makes you feel kind of guilty approaching somebody because you actually think you kind of want that. See, you could try to be as polite as possible. You don't start filming straight away and say, "I'm sorry, really sorry to bother you." Or you could even make the choice of not doing anything at all, you know, even though, you know, it might be.
0: No, you're right. And it's one of those, if they want to, they want to, that's fine. But if they say no, respect the privacy. Genuinely respect the privacy. If they're out with the family, and I've noticed this with a few celebrities, you know, they put the families first. If someone goes off and has a chat with the family, well, no, I'm having a meal with family. That's fair enough. You know what I mean? Our friends in America, Tom and Joyce, morning. How are you? They said, "Hey, morning, Matty and Michael. Hope all good in Liverpool." Yeah, it's not too bad. We're a bit overcast at the moment.
1: Yeah, but that's good as well, because it's been like all heat waves over the summer, and it's actually nice and relaxing to have a bit of average weather. Over the bank holiday, it was a mud fest though at Creamfields as a result.
0: We'll talk about that in a minute.
1: Yeah, exactly. Because they can't be sure what weather they're going to get.
0: No, they can't. They've sent us a story as well. The article in the Governor of Florida. I'll have a look at that. Very interesting little story. Thanks for that, Tom and Joyce. We'll have a look at it. I'll forward it on to Steve as well, so we can have a read of it as well. So Creamfields. Yeah, that happened over the week.
1: Yeah, so I could have gone to that, but this is me feeling like when you get middle-aged like me, think you want to stay young. You think, I still listen to chart music and, you know, I... basically, you try to resist it. You try to not listen to Radio 2. You try to listen to LCR. Kind of stay young, or Radio 1 or something, you know. What I could have gone to was 4 nights of staying there in the camping tickets, which apparently cost over $1,000. Could have got it for free.
0: Yeah.
1: Car broke down anyway, as you know. So that's so we couldn't have really done it. But there was a story, and it was in the Manchester Evening News, that one woman who paid over $1,000 decided to basically to get off to leave the place because it was just she was stuck in the mud. Massive queues to buy anything, you know,
0: concert. Yeah, it's a festival.
1: And all the prices of, all the drinks and food and everything you have to pay. Because one thing that they don't do, and I was surprised at this, a bit naive, I thought, oh, it'd be like Glasgow, man. You can just come and go a bit, you know. Especially being neurodivergent like me, sometimes you need a bit of a break. You might want to go off somewhere and come back and all that. They actually don't let you back in without paying again. You can't go in and out as you. When I heard that, I thought, I don't fancy it anymore. You've got to literally stay there for 3 or 4 nights, or what, you know. And you can't go home.
0: Well, so no, you can't. Once you leave, you leave.
1: So so she paid over $1,000 and couldn't hack the mud, basically. But there's such a history of festivals like that basically becoming like mudslides. You know.
0: Well, speaking of festivals...
1: Would you do the camping? Oh, go on.
0: No, would I do camping? No. God, no. Jeez. Speaking of festivals, two coming up next week. We've got Reminisce on Saturday at St. Helens, which I'm going to play an interview just after one with Lee Butler. And also taking place is retrospective, which is taking place on the Friday beforehand. Yeah. That's the second year that's happened. And it's a lot of AT stars, Topow. Who else? I believe Bewitched.
1: Oh, really? Yeah.
0: Are the headline act. On the Friday.
1: Well, they've done Chester Pride.
0: They have.
1: Yeah,
0: so, I mean, also, one of them as well, I didn't know was born in Liverpool. Right? The lead singer of Topow, Carol Decker, didn't know was born in Liverpool. And last week I did an interview with her. So what I'll do is we'll play the record that launched them, Heart and Soul. And then after that, we'll play the interview from Carol, come back, and then we'll speak to Lee Butler about reminiscence.

0: The Retrospective Festival takes place at Sherdley Park on the 11th of September. That's the day before Reminisce takes place. Now, it's the second year that's taking part and presents some of the very best pop acts from the 80s and 90s, perform live on the stage and in St. Helens. Now, some of the bands that are there are Sybil, Nadine Coyle, Girls Aloud, M People, Pete Waterman's going to be hosting, Pat Sharp's going to be there with his party DJ set, and Rosala's going to be there as well. And one lady who is going to be there, if you remember it's songs from the 80s, a lady who in the 80s appeared and took the pop charts by storm, Carol Declan-Tapau. Carol, hello, how are you?
1: Morning, I'm very well, thank you. How are you?
0: Very well, thank you. So, Carol, first of all, before we get any further, we're just speaking off here. I didn't know you were born in Liverpool. We're claiming you as one of our own.
1: Yeah, I've what they call a blown-away Scouser, because my dad got a job when I was about seven in Shropshire, so we moved. But my mum was one of seven, so unfortunately, all popping their clogs. But I did have a lot of family in Liverpool. Yeah.
0: So we're claiming as one of our own. So, yeah. Carol, thinking back to when Tapau first started, because when you came on the scene, everyone's like, who the heck are Tapau? And you know, the name for the start, not everyone was trying to work out where it's come from. And of course, your brand of music, especially your voice, which back then, you know, which in the 80s was a ballad, at the time was a lot of ballads. A lot of people were saying she's very much a ballad singer. If you remember your first single, Heart and Soul, that was the title one, wasn't it?
1: Yeah. Well, we had success in America first, because Heart and Soul went to number four in the Billboard chart. So we were out in the States a lot, touring, and it was almost like people thought we were an American band that had been released over here, you know. But Heart and Soul had been released in the UK and was a huge flop. And we thought the label were going to dump us. And then, thank God, America took to it and it started to get heavy rotation on MTV. So it got re-released in the UK and it went to number four back home here as well, and sort of top five in quite a few places around the world. And so we got a reprieve, if you like.
0: Yeah, I mean, heck of a reprieve, because your follow-up record, Chan in Hand, was at number one. And back then, to get a number one record, you had to sell over so many songs. When you reached number one with Chan in Your Hand, what was the feeling for the whole band?
1: Oh, it was euphoric, because we were on tour with Bryan Adams at the time, and we were opening for Bryan in Europe. And, you know, you kept a close eye on what they called the midweek, which was the midweek prediction for the chart at the weekend. And I'll never forget China's chart positions. It went in at 43 and then it jumped to 19, so we knew it had legs. And eventually it went 43, 19, 5, 1. And it was just amazing, and we were jumping around and screaming when our tour manager came to tell us just before we went on stage to open for Bryan that week on to number one, and we were keeping George Harrison at number two in the singles chart. And at the same time, simultaneously, our debut album, Bridge of Spies, from which all those hits came, was at number one in the album chart, and we were keeping Paul McCartney at number two in the album chart at the same time. So I was bigger than the Beatles for 5 minutes.
0: Indeed you were, that's right, because George Harrison had got my mind set on you, didn't he? And obviously you just kept them off the top and the album as well. But thinking back then, the 80s was a great time for music. And obviously, you know, a lot of people say, oh, the 80s was the best, and you'll get people arguing about it. When you think back to that time, you had to hit Heart and Soul was big in America but didn't make it in Britain. Was it a time you and the band thought, you know what, maybe we're not destined to be stars in Britain?
1: Yeah, for a short while I did. And that is weird, because I've got friends who have had bigger careers abroad than they've had at home. And it is kind of strange, you know, you can just walk around at home, nobody knows who you are, and then you go to, like, I don't know, Bratislava or something, and you're massive, you know. It's kind of weird. But to be honest, that was okay in a way. If we had to settle for being big in the States, that would have been a nice compensation, because it's a very, very good market and a huge country, you know. So it would have been all right, but it was very, very nice to get that reprieve and be a hit at home as well.
0: So who came up with the name? Was it you? Was it a band? You know, everyone decided it? Or was it just something you thought, you know, let's throw a wacky name out there?
1: It was me, because we had the album recorded, Bridge of Spies. We'd done that out in the States with Roy Thomas Baker. And me and my then boyfriend and my songwriting partner, Ronnie Rogers, we'd written all the songs and we were signed to the label. And the original lineup of musicians were employed by us on a production deal. So we weren't an organic band, if you like. We didn't really have a name or anything. You know, we were a project. And so we used to say, you know, the record label would say, you need a name. And we used to argue over it. And it's a bit like naming a dog. You know, you've got to think, if I shout that across the field, what's that going to sound like, you know? And so we couldn't agree. And then the label are saying, you've got to come up with a name. The album's out in like a month, you know. So I was back home at mine and Ronnie's flat in Shrewsbury, and the telly was on in the corner, and it was just an old episode of the original Star Trek TV show. And I just kept hearing this word, T'Pau, T'Pau, T'Pau. And I turned around and paid attention. And she was this massive character in the episode. And I just really liked the sound of it, the way it was spelled. And I just nicked it, basically.
0: Not wrong with that. I'm sure Star Trek are grateful.
1: Yeah, and the band, I've told the story so many times, the band, it was just the one they hated the least. So they agreed.
0: Well, that's the way it is, isn't it? Look, that's the name we're sticking with it. So, obviously, you know, the 80s turned into the 90s, you still had hits then. Did you have a little hiatus in the 90s, or were you still performing as T'Pau?
1: No, I did take a break. I did a bit of acting. It was sort of long story, very, very short. You know, we got dropped by the label. Me and Ronnie broke up. Very tricky time. Everything that could go wrong started to go wrong. And I just took a break. I was out in the States for a while, just hanging out there with some mates. And then I did some acting, some radio presenting, a bit of telly, and just kind of kept myself busy. But I wasn't really working in music that much. I did West End as well. And then in the late 90s, I met somebody who started managing me, and he put a band around me, and I started working again. And then I met my husband, started my family as well. So, you know, by the late 90s, I was kind of edging back into it. And by the early noughties, the whole 80s renaissance kicked off. People always seem to think it's been the last couple of years, but I did my first 80s tour with Kim Wilde's Paul Young and Go West in 2001.
0: So how was it? Because you worked, you know, you just mentioned there Kim Wilde, Paul Young, other massive stars from the 80s.
1: Yeah.
0: How was it working with them? You know, when you think about it, because at the time you were all competing against each other in the charts.
1: Yeah, I suppose. I didn't really know them. I knew Go West because they were my end of the era. I didn't know Kim and Paul because they were the earlier part of the era. But we all used to be quite competitive, looking each other up and down at Top of the Pops, you know, and hoping somebody would meet with an unfortunate accident as they approached the stairwell, that kind of thing, you know. Now and has been for the longest time, it's just lovely. In fact, I was at Rewind Festival here in Oxfordshire on Saturday, and I was chatting with Kim and Roland Gift and Blancmange and everybody. Everyone's just having a glass of wine backstage and chatting. It's lovely. It's very, very nice.
0: Do you all realise how lucky you were when you think about it to have hits in the 80s and still be around today when you think about it? Because a lot of music dies away, a lot of bands disappear.
1: Yeah.
0: But you're all still here and you're still doing it. And the events like Retrospective and the one you played on Saturday are really good for you.
1: We do consider ourselves like, well, I can't speak for everybody, but yeah, because, you know, going back to the 90s, we were completely out in the cold. When we released our third album, The Promise, it did go top 10, but didn't have the same impact because he'd moved on to the Stone Roses, Oasis, the Prodigy. It was a whole different kind of sound. And so we were really out in the cold. So it took a good 10 years for people to say, you know what, I really love the 80s pop songs. I want to hear them again. So, yeah, It is. We do consider ourselves very lucky, I'm sure.
0: Yeah, and also as well, when you do these festivals, it's not just people who remember the 80s. They bring the sons and daughters along who may be in the 20, you know, early 20s.
1: Yes,
0: it's the first time they've heard T'Pau yourselves, and they're going, wow, what have I missed?
1: It's not the first time, because often they'll come along because they've heard the music at home, so they know the music. And people are very kind to say, you know, I still sound pretty much the same, and don't let them down when I sing it live after all these years, which is good. But yeah, there is a younger element that's a really into the 80s stuff.
0: And you've got music out at the moment, but a problem I was reading about it before. The problem you have is a lot of the radio stations nowadays won't play it.
1: No, they won't. I got a really great ad campaign from Magic, which was fantastic. They really supported us. And so, listen, for our listeners, the album's called Be Wonderful. We toured it in the spring. We had absolute rave reviews for the album. But you're right, it's hard to get radio play. But if people want to buy it, if they come to our website, topower.co.uk, we've done 1,000 limited edition colour splatter signed and numbered vinyl. So they're really collectibles, and also CDs and T-shirts and stuff from the tour. So if people want to buy the album, and if you want to stream it, right now it's just on Bandcamp, which is a nice streaming platform. So you can get it, and you're coming straight to me. It's direct marketing now.
0: Yeah, cut out the middleman, go straight to Carol. When you play,
1: absolutely.
0: Obviously, retrospective's taking place in Shirley Park, St Helens. Is this the second time you've done it up there?
1: I don't think so. I think it's my first time there. I've done so many festivals, I've probably lost count.
0: No, I think you have, actually. Sorry, it's my mistake. I'm just reading the blurb that Sash sent us. It's your first appearance there. But also, you're going to be with the likes of Boyzone and Westlife, The Fizz. Yeah. You know, yeah. It's going to be a great little catch-up, isn't it?
1: Yeah, I'm good pals with Pat Sharp. I know those really well. And Boys Life, that's a funny combo of Boyzone and Westlife. They're an absolute laugh. And of course I know The Fizz very well, and Heather Small is lovely. She's absolutely lovely. We've done a couple of festivals together this year as well. So yeah, it's all like, you know, we always say I'll see you in a field somewhere when we part company.
0: The question is, you and Pat Sharp, who had the best hair?
1: Oh, Pat, definitely.
0: Sorry, I couldn't resist asking that question.
1: Stood because, straight up, yeah.
0: Yeah, because if people remember the 80s, remember Carol had the massive massive hair, but also Pat Sharp, and you always said, who's got the best hair between the two of them? So when you go on stage, you look out and go, here we go again, and then you just go out on stage, perform, but you still get the same energy you did when Topow first started?
1: Oh, well, festivals are always a bit shock and awe because it's usually a really big crowd. So that's always incredible. And I have to pinch myself and say, I can't believe I'm still doing this to this many people. You know, just did an amazing festival in Vienna, right in the middle of Vienna, which was just packed. And I'm just so lucky to still be doing things like that, and do a lot of orchestral work at the moment. That's very popular. You know, get to sing my songs with big orchestras, that's lovely. But I'm very much looking forward to this festival because, again, it will be hooking up with some pals and everybody's having a good time. We need it, don't we, these days?
0: Exactly, and that's it. Yeah. And if anyone proves it, that you're the proof that stars from the 80s can still survive late in the 2020s. You know what I mean? Because people will go, oh, they're washed up. But you've never been washed up.
1: I will survive. No, the thing is, as you pointed out, if you don't get the mainstream TV and you don't get the radio anymore, people think you're dead. But as a lot of people know, there's huge individual markets out there now, masses. You know, my kids are into bands with huge followings. I've never heard of them, but they're off the scale on their YouTube channel. And, you know, there's all sorts of things going on out there in the world. And lots of us are just out there working all the time and still have a very loyal and fabulous fan base, which is why we were able to tour the new album this year.
0: Yeah, and that's it. And Carol, I'll give you a chance to plug the album again, how people can get hold of it. Go on.
1: Okay, it's called Be Wonderful. There's a lovely picture of me when I was about 10 on the front, which you'll love. And you come to topow.co.uk, so that's just lowercase T-P-A-U, topow.co.uk, and you can get limited edition signed vinyl. You can get the CD. There's a merch shop up there. And also, you can, if you go onto the website, then you can see all the socials and keep abreast of all things Topow, and if we're coming to a town near you, because next year's our 40th anniversary for Bridge of Spies. So we'll be touring that original album again. So we'll be out and about next year.
0: Definitely. If you can get a chance to actually listen to Bridge of Spies, get a copy, whether it be CD, vinyl, or, you know, download, because it is one of those albums that you can just listen to again and again. It's not just Heart and Soul, Chan in Your Hands. There's other songs on there as well that did make the charts. It's just absolutely
1: encapsulate the 80s. We'll be playing those on the tour. I want to tour the whole album in its entirety. And also on our merch shop as well, we have vintage vinyl, which I sign. And if anybody wants, you know, copies of the vintage albums, and they're available to buy and sign. And we do bundles and everything, you know, so it's all there.
0: Oh, that's good. One more thing. If Carol today spoke to Carol back then, and you know, as you could go back in time like Marty McFly, and sort of go, you know what, you're going to be fine. What would Carol back then say?
1: I don't know. Probably this too shall pass. You know, the bad times, they do, don't they? Unfortunately, sometimes the good times do as well. I don't have any real words of wisdom, or, you know, I'm just like anybody else. I roll with the punches, and sometimes life's good, and sometimes it's SH1T, you know. It's like anybody else, really.
0: Yeah, ladies and gentlemen, if you ever want a reason to start getting through things, ladies and gentlemen, Carol Decker. Now, Carol, so you're playing the Retrospective Festival on the 11th of September at Shirley Park, yes. St Helens. Do you know what the website for tickets?
1: Let's have a look. We've got the computer in front of you. That's the day after my birthday, by the way.
0: Oh, send cards now. Take cake.
1: Yeah. Let's have a look.
0: I think it's...
1: I think you just put a Retrospective Festival into a search engine and it comes up.
0: Yeah, it does.
1: Yeah. 4 for 3 ticket offers, all tickets. Yeah, I just put it into... at Safari before you and I chatted, so I could refresh my memory as to who I'd be working with, and it all comes up. It's all there for everybody to buy a ticket. Looks great fun, actually.
0: Well, people, get yourselves along there. Go and see Tapao and everyone else live. Carol, it's been an absolute pleasure speaking to you. Thank you for your time. I know you've got quite a few interviews lined up, and I appreciate you juggling around.
1: No, thanks, and thanks for letting me tell everyone about the new album. I really appreciate that.
0: It's a pleasure. Thanks for your time, Carol.
1: All right, darling.
0: Thank you.
1: Bye.
0: So that's Carol Decker from Tapao, who's taking part in the Retrospective Festival, which happens on Friday, the 11th of September at Shirley Park. You want tickets? RetrospectiveFestival.com. Reminisces the day after. We'll speak to the founder of that, Lee Butler, very shortly indeed.

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5: Indeed, so hello and Kel, well worth listening to. Liverpool Community Radio, 106.7 FM, New Delhi Cross, on me, Matthew Yards, with it till 2. And Michael is around, he's just outside. Anyway, as I did promise you earlier, thanks to Carol Decker for talking to us, the Reminisce Festival takes place this weekend, next weekend, at Shirdley Park, St. Helens. Earlier, I had the pleasure to speak to one of the organisers, Lee Butler. What we'll do is we'll speak to Lee, we'll go through the papers as well. After we play, and I was wondering what to play, because I was thinking Liverpool band, you know, do I play, you know, do I really go, but I thought, no, I'll just go with this one, basically. We'll speak to Lee on the other side of Spanish Caravan.
6: One, two, three, four!
5: They count as well. And Hoot Nally. We'll speak to Lee Butler for Reminisce next.

So 25,000 tickets almost are almost sold out as hundreds of acts across nine areas head to St. Helens for the Reminisce Festival on

0: and feel good energies collide with a crowd that knows every word, every drop and every tune. And a man that is behind it is a Liverpool club legend and probably one of the best dance DJs around, Lee Butler. Hi, Lee.
1: Oh, what a beautiful intro. Somebody make some noise. Jeez. How are you, my mate?
0: I'm all right, my mate. How are you?
1: I'm good, you know, all good. Busy, but yeah, looking forward to the big weekend.
0: Yeah, so let's start at the beginning then. I spoke to Steve a couple of years ago about Reminisce. When did you both come up with the idea and how did it come about?
1: Do you know what? We're blessed, Liverpool, this city in the northwest, but Liverpool is blessed with such an absolutely iconic rave scene in the 90s. Like, from the break of the scene in 1990 to the Quadrant Park in Liverpool in 1991, 20 months in Bootle, to Cream 92, the State, even through the 80s, was iconic with some of the early acid house from the late 80s. But the 90s in the State, Club 051, Garlands, Society, all these huge nightclubs, all the Buzz Club, the Paradox, all running together at the same time, full. And our 90s rave scene was absolutely just, I think, better than any other city in the country. And then we had the noughties too, which was equally as big, but not quite. So there's a generation of old school ravers like no other. And me and Steve, I had this bubbling idea. I just knew. I was like, do you know what? There's so many generations that now have got children. I mean, now even further along, 12 years into the festival, people my age, you've got kids and grandkids, and these kids have been brought up listening. The amount of young ravers that know, not only do the older generation know it and the generation below that, but the one below that, there's 18 and 19 year olds that can sing you every word to Three Years Family. They can sing you every word to Cheating and Telling Me Lies. They can tell you every word to Robin Esther's Show Me Love. They can sing every word to Brothers and Sisters, and they weren't born. And we're very blessed to have generations that live the scene or brought up listening to it. And I just knew, do you know what? We need a place to go. For those that miss the scene and those that want to relive it, that don't go out often anymore. And that's sort of what was behind the initial idea.
0: Yeah, I mean, you know, 12 years ago it started, and, you know, here you are 12 years later. Did you just really expect it to grow year on year? Or did, when you and Steve set it up, did you think, do you know what? We'll give it a go. If it works, it works. If it doesn't, it doesn't. We've had a scene.
1: Yeah, I had good faith in it as an idea. I did, because of what I've just said. Do you know, I've been doing big gigs for a while, putting, you know, so when we first did the festival 12 years ago, it was only two arenas and it was only 3,000 people. And year on year, it's grown. We've added arenas. And what we're passionate about doing is still keeping that really homely feel. That's so important to me, that it's tough as the festival grows from 3,000 to 20,000, 25,000, keeping that really organic feel, because these people love Reminisce. It's their big day of the year. Lots of the older generation, it's their only day out on this scene. They get the kids minded, or, you know, when they put their heart and soul into that day. And so we want to keep that sort of homegrown feel about the festival. You know, it is still us that build it. It's not a big corporate organisation. It's us, me, Steve, family, friends, a team of people that build the whole day. And I think that's what's important to us, is that we keep that real sort of homely feel about it.
0: Yeah, you do, because when you look at it, I've seen a couple of videos on social media, you know, I think over the last couple of weeks, you've been pacing it out, you've been setting everything up. And, you know, it's one of those, you can see the dedication that goes into it. I mean, it takes a long time to set up the whole stage, doesn't it?
1: Oh, it did a massive job. I mean, hats off to Steve, you know, he's the event manager, and, you know, he builds that site with his team and all the team, and it's the same team that's built it from day one. They're all so passionate about it, and I think that's what shines through about the festival. It's like, it's the clubber's day out. It's their day, and like, should we just go? We put our heart and soul into making sure that we can deliver the best day for them people that we possibly can. And it is hard. It's tough, and, you know, especially in the climate now, it's not easy, but, you know, it's worth it.
0: Oh, yeah, it absolutely is. And, you know, look at some of the acts you've got on, especially if you remember Liverpool music from the 90s, the dance scene, Entrance, Fats and Small, K-Class, Oceanic, You know, those were at the times, if you were old enough like me, to go out and about in the clubs. Those are the ones that were being played by the DJs and yourselves. And people were just, the dance floors were absolutely bouncing to.

0: said to you, do you know, generations that live that scene in that moment, like myself, you know, in the 89, 90, 91, 92, 94, them really early years when the whole sound and the scene was brand new to us. We hadn't grown up listening to it. It was fresh. And your K-Classes and your Oceanics and even DJ-wise, Jeremy Healy and these people that were really iconic in the scene. And then, you know, there's others lesser known that are really big, like Together performing Hardcore Uproar, a really unique rave anthem from 90 that those who were in the scene would know. Fergie making his debut this year, he was like groundbreaking in that scene. So whether it's your bigger poppy ones like Entrance, who've had commercial crossovers, or some of the really underground, you know, even to your pop ones like Venga Boys, as much as lots of people go, oh, I don't want to see the Venga Boys, 3 o'clock in the afternoon, the main arena, 12,000 people, you can't move. So there's, you know, that the ones who don't want to admit they like them, they're all in there hiding away listening.
1: Yeah, that's the thing, isn't it? Also, as I said in the intro, in my opinion, this is just my humble opinion, you know, one of the best club DJs around, one of the best DJs in Liverpool is yourself, Lee. When you go on stage in front of the crowd, do you still get the same buzz you got when you first started DJing all those years back?
0: Yeah, absolutely. Even more so than ever now, for the sense of, you know, what my journey's been like, you know, me through recovery, getting to the place where I'm in now, where I'm really, like, fit and healthy and I can take in the moment, really. So, like, I'm much more into music now, you know, and I get much more nervous now than I used to then, especially on a big day like that, because, you know, we put our heart and soul into that day, so, you know, making sure you play the right stuff and it gets a good response. You know, there's no better feeling.
1: Yeah, because you do put a lot of work into it. Also, as well, you know, you, the listeners don't know, Lee is a breakfast presenter on In Demand, which Lee runs with Steve, you know, 5 days a week. He's doing breakfast show 6 till 10. So in the run-up to this, you're doing your show, and then you've got Reminisce.
0: Yeah, it is. It's a hard working couple of months, really. Getting up at 5 o'clock in the morning, as you probably know, it's not the best experience. But, you know, I love entertaining people. I get a chance on In Demand. We set this station up because we wanted the station for the city, a station that, you know, I was at Radio City for over 20 years. I had no say in the music in the end. You know, I'm playing Little Mix, Justin Bieber on repeat, and I've got no say in it. And I knew Liverpool wanted a radio station that played Liverpool music, and I get a chance to do that, and I'm very, very, very, very blessed to be able to do that every morning. But it is, you know, I'm not, what you hear on the radio at 6:30 compared to the mood I'm in at 5 o'clock when my alarm goes off are two very different things.
1: Oh, we've all been there, Lee. We know how that feels.
0: I know.
1: You wake up and go, oh man, we'll just get on with it. So, I mean, In Demand as well are going to be broadcasting on the Friday and on the Saturday live. How does that work? Because I assume you've got an outside broadcast bus there that you can feed back.
0: Yeah, we've got our big bus. We've got all, you know, all our tech kit and our tech team all set up. So you can listen to the festival. You can watch the festival. You can pick which arena you want to see. You know, if you go onto our website, it's dead exciting for those who can't make it and can't be part of the atmosphere. You get a chance to listen. You get a chance to watch it online and hopefully tease people to come next year.
1: Oh, absolutely. And also as well, Lee, when you think back, when you first started out DJing, as you said, you mentioned it earlier, you know, you've gone through recovery, you've gone through all that, and you're in a great place now. Did you ever think when you first started out that 30, 35 years later, you would be doing a festival for you know, people who remember the 90s and the noughties?
0: You know, you're right. I was a spark in 1988. I'd left school, didn't know what I wanted to do, went to UBA College, done me Ditty and Gill's electrical installation. And I was climbing under floorboards, but in 88, 89, I started climbing under floorboards with a big ghetto blaster on my shoulder, banging out all these big, what other people said, repetitive beats. And that was what changed for me then. You know, like once that scene kicked in, 88, 89, 90, and I downed tools, and I was up and down the country at illegal raves, and the scene went with it and everything that went with it. And at that point, 35, 36 years later, you wouldn't think, would you, that the scene would still be so big and strong. But that's the power of the 90s and that scene. It meant a lot to that generation, and they still like to have their day.
1: Oh, yeah, absolutely. And you've only got to look at Reminisce. You know, 12 years on, the event's going massively. 25,000 tickets are almost sold out. So where are the ticket sales at, Lee? Would you know at this moment in time?
0: Yeah, we've got less than 5% of the tickets left for the Saturday. ReminisceFestival.com, all set to sell out over the next week. The weather's going to be beautiful that weekend, so we're very lucky there with Mr. Rain. Friday in the Field's brilliant. It's our second year at Retrospective. It's a bit poppier. It's a beautiful atmosphere. If you're into your pop fix, we've got Sybil. We've got Tapao, China in Your Hands. Heather Small from M People, Moving On Up, Sight for Sore Eyes, So Excited, How Can I Love You More. We've got Pat Sharp, Pete Waterman. Then if you love your rave fix, In the Woods, we've got Reminisce Classical performing all the big rave anthems. Rosala's there. Christine Blonde, Love Shy. It's a very more intimate, much more laid back. It's a little bit older. Friday's amazing for Retrospective. So if the Saturday's a bit full on for you, come and join us for it on the Friday. We're dead excited. The Friday's still on sale, retrospectivefestival.com. And yeah, we're not far away now, so we're super excited.
1: Yeah, as you would be. I'd say we had Carol Decker on last week talking about Retrospective. When you mentioned a couple of names there, Pete Waterman and Pat Sharp, two of the biggest DJs of the 80s.
0: Not half. You know, when I met Pete Waterman and we'd done a little interview with him in the Field, he got his inspiration, believe it or not, from me dad. So he was like, I love your dad, Old Your Plums, incredible. He said, I used to watch your dad DJ. He said he used to go and see him when he was playing his early Motown. So, you know, it's like, what a guy Pete Waterman. So down to earth as well, and responsible for like some of the biggest 80s acts ever.
1: Yeah, he is. You know, that's why they call him the Hitman. Pat Sharp as well. He's a legend. Still got the hair, hasn't he?
0: He has, yeah. I know, yeah. Look at him.
1: I agree with you on that one. Lee, as well, do you know at the end of it, right, and you've finished and, you know, the last act's gone and you, Steve, get to the last of it and you're with your wife and the kids and, you know, your grandkids. Do you just sort of take a massive sigh of relief and go, done that again? And then the next day you go, oh, man, we've got to do it all again.
0: It's very mixed. It's a very mixed build-up and it's a very mixed day because it's so important to us that it goes well. Like, it's everything to us. Do you know, all I want out of it is people to enjoy it. My experience, like, is bottom of the list. Like, I'll go, I'll play, but the stress of the day and the worry and making sure there's no incidents and everyone stays safe and that all the arenas go off well and all the acts perform and everything for that day to go well, it's a lot of pressure. And so be able to relax and enjoy it's hard. So there is a big relief when it, at the end, it goes well. You've got through the day, there's been no major problems, and you can go, you know what? The next day, the biggest reward for me is to go online the next day and see lovely feedback. And that's not easy in a generation of moaners nowadays.
1: Like, yeah, right there.
0: It's not easy. Like, when you've got 25,000 people, you can't please everyone. But when you go online the next day and the majority of the feedback is people having a lovely experience, that's the biggest reward.
1: Yeah, absolutely. And, of course, In Demand Breakfast Show, going from strength to strength. When are you getting the Sony Award?
0: Yeah, that'd top it off, wouldn't it?
1: It would, mate. It would, I mean.
0: Yeah, I think we're going to win the Crosby Herald Award or the Mersey Mart.
1: Oh, I thought you might have won the Echo Award at least. Lee, I mean, just remind the listeners again how they can get tickets. I say 5% of the tickets are left.
0: Listen, last chance to dance on the Saturday. It really is. ReminisceFestival.com. Friday in the Field with the likes of M People, Tapao, the Classical Orchestra and the Choir with your rave fix. RetrospectiveFestival.com. Come and do the 2 days. I dare you.
1: Now, there's a day. If Lee Butler dares it, you've got to do it. If you're listening and you've got Friday and Saturday free, get down there. You don't know what you're missing. And you get to see Pat Sharp.
0: Well, yeah, there you go. Can't beat that.
1: Lee, it's been an absolute pleasure. Thanks for your time, mate.
0: Thanks so much. Lovely to join you.
1: And you, mate. Speak to you soon. Cheers, mate.
0: See you soon. Bye-bye.
1: Bye-bye. And thanks to Lee from Lee Butler there for joining us earlier. Really good to chat to him. Again, with Reminisce and indeed, you know, a lot of work that him and Steve and the rest of the team put into it. But it's not that. When you think of Lee, you know, the journey he's had and he's you know, he's been through it. He's come through the other side. And, you know, he's been so successful doing what he does that, you know, you got to take your hat off to him. Reminisce is indeed going to be popping out. As we said in the interview, there's about 5% of the tickets left. Almost 25,000 people are going to be there. make sure you join them, reminisce.com.
2: And the one on Friday as well, which is
1: Retrospective, which is retrospectivefestival.com as well. Tickets for that still available. That's the Friday, the 11th. That's the one with Carol Decker, Pat Sharp, Pete Waterman. Yeah. With Reminisce, you've got Overload E17, Liberty X, Entrance, and Fats and Small. In the Fezzy Pop era. Gok One will make a happy return. Good old Gok One.
2: So it's a week on Friday.
1: Friday. Yeah, okay. Also, and the regulars such as K-Class, Entrance, Oceanic, Bass Hunter, Julian McKnight, Dave Pierce, Jeremy Healy, John Please Women, Tall Paul, and so many more playing across the 12-hour party. Get yourselves along there if you can.
2: So it does go into the evening and the night hours.
1: I think it starts at 12 and finishes at 11. I think
2: I'm going to try and get there as well, because I've just had my car break down somewhere into the back of me, actually. Ooh. So it might be harder to get St. Helens. It might be worth the 40 quid Uber that it's going to be to hang around and talk to people. Like at least
1: 40 quid?
2: Well, that's what...
1: Priced it up?
2: Well, I'm woolly back, aren't I?
1: Oh, yeah, true. Yeah, you've got to take into account £4 funnel fees, haven't you?
2: Oh, yeah, well, that. Oh, yeah. Oh, go over the bridge. Still got to pay it. And if you forget to pay it, you know, that's the thing. The Runcorn Bridge thing.
1: It should be a lot of fun.
2: The next day.
1: It should be a lot of fun. Also, thanks as well. A lady who puts a lot of work into it as well, Sash, who is the PR for it, who always drops us a little text, Sasha Cox. Thanks, Sash, who set up the interviews for us.
2: Yeah, they're really good, that thing.
1: It's actually always good to talk to them, but I'd say it does take place. Right, play some music. We'll come back and talk some more, find a couple of stories to talk about. Let's play another one from The Virants. If your name's Carolyn, this one's for you.

0: They've got an album coming out, excuse me, later this month. Make sure you get on Spotify and listen to it. The Virants and Karen, Liverpool Community Radio, 106.7 FM. Excuse me, New Delhi, quite something dramatic. Rhymes. Michael's over there with you for another 10 minutes or so, then we're going our separate ways. What have you got in the paper, Michael, or what have you got to talk about?
1: Well, one thing, I'm not sure if it's been a story in the paper, it's an entertainment one, following the Channel 4 broadcast of the great ADHD myth, but it's now been 10,000 Ofcom complaints about it, so... I saw a bit of it.
0: 10,000 complaints?
1: Yeah, so it sounds like a record amount. The amount usually when people are not that happy with something, only like a 1% or 5%, I don't know, something really ridiculous like that will actually do anything about it. I suppose it's easier now. You just write an email, don't you, or something. Say, oh, this is terrible because, you know, but it's because the programme kind of really, in the night, skirting around it, was sort of denying the existence of attention deficit hyperactivity disorder in the way that, you know, that it's now.
0: But we've had this conversation. We spoke about it last night, week on WTF. Did, you know, it is a recognised neurodiverse.
1: Condition.
0: Okay, some people may play on it, right?
1: Yeah, but that doesn't just write it off
0: because it's a recognised condition, and you know, it takes a long time for it to be diagnosed because there's lots of things, forms to fill in, so on and so forth.
1: Yeah, there's a backlog as well, and I don't even know, you know, if that is it's being made a little bit more difficult to do because of the, you know, because these sorts of programs are playing into the idea that, you know, it's giving someone to use for the welfare bill sort of thing rather than just, you know, but when there's genuine cases of neurodiversity and people do need support, so it doesn't, you know, and then you have a program like this that actually it isn't a requirement then to have two sides presented in it because it's kind of like it's an opinion piece airing on national TV, but not really saying that it's an opinion piece. That's the thing as well. It's presenting one side, one idea. So is that kind of what's wrong? Do we need a diet like of ideas? We need to get balance in there. Somebody who has another view.
0: Well, I mean, there is that, but is it scaremongering? Yeah. Is it saying that did this program sort of say that, look, you know, ADHD is there, but it's not as bad as people say?
1: Because people are saying things like that, you know, oh, it didn't seem to exist before 1960, did it? Like someone from Reform said that.
0: See, we don't know.
1: But because it wasn't diagnosed in the same way, but it's still, Van Gogh was said to have had autism. I think what it is has always been around, but the way that in which it's being recognised now has always changed. But instead of saying, oh, well, actually, it can't have been around because the analogy given that someone gave was very good. Just because Pluto was discovered in 1930 doesn't mean it wasn't there before that.
0: No, exactly. And when you think about it, if you went to school with a child who, you know, with someone who was maybe, you know, uncontrollable or whatever, they'd label it naughty kid syndrome, right? But you don't know at the time whether or not they had ADHD.
1: No,
0: back then you
1: it
0: don't
1: makes
0: know
1: it difficult
0: because
1: to concentrate rather than willful rebellion because it's actually difficult to take enough stimulation and getting distracted, getting disorganized. Some of these things make it hard in school, college, the workplace, don't they? And that's where the disability of it comes in. You find it more difficult to actually do the things that are needed to be done that some people just see as obvious common sense or something, easy, comes easier to them.
0: But that's the thing.
1: But now we're starting to recognise it. They're saying, "Oh, but you're just trying to get out of the workplace, aren't you? You're just trying to make it easier, you know, rather than recognising that it is something that needs support."
0: Yeah, absolutely, it does need support. And I say programmes, you know, like that, whether it was made to educate, made to scaremonger, made to be controversial. We don't know.
1: So now it's the new version of being controversial with Channel 4 is to go against a progressive view and present that argument rather than the other way around, which used to be controversial to have a more progressive view. So
0: exactly.
1: So they've put forward really a more right-wing hypothesis about it. That's the idea, you know, the idea that It isn't what, you know, it's just behavioural, it's just maybe it's societal even, you know, that sort of...
0: Was it on Channel 4 or Channel 5?
1: It was on Channel 4, yeah, so I should have really...
0: So basically, the deeper argument, the host was NHS psychiatrist Dr. Max Pemberton.
1: Yeah.
0: A 60-minute film looked at the modern life, the increase in medication prescribed to children, whether lifestyle change may serve an alternative to the drugs. There was a backlash from ADHD UK, strongly criticised the programme. ADHD UK filed a formal complaint with Ofcom, stating the show invalidates a medically recognised condition and deepens public stigma. Channel 4's response defended the documentary, stating it was part of their remit to stimulate public debate and challenge conventional medical views.
1: Yeah, which is what they've done there by saying, oh, this ADHD thing, it's not really a thing. And that's the debate. And that's, is it a thing? And that's that's the debate that they've stimulated.
0: But the question is, will Ofcom, which way will Ofcom come down?
1: Well, that's why I was wondering, is there a need for balance? Because if you're watching indiscriminately something, like, and it's supposed to be, it's kind of got an authority as a documentary. Say you watch Panorama on BBC One, it's supposed to be, like a balanced representation of something rather than an opinion piece. But we're also getting used to more right-wing-based channel opinions on channels like GB News and Talker. Kind of opinion-based news, aren't they? Or, you know, it comes from a slant, you know, but it's not necessarily labelled, but when a documentary shown on Channel 4, it could come across as authoritative and not, essentially, it's Dr. Max Pemberton there. It's actually his personal perspective. It's a hypothesis that, and it's not counterbalanced with an alternative view. And yet they make a big deal that the BBC should be doing that. For example, you can't have, you know, Panorama isn't meant to be an opinion piece, or a Dispatches programme, is it meant to be an opinion piece?
0: Exactly.
1: But this one does come across as if it is essentially an opinion piece.
0: Well, we'll see what happens with that. Right, one more record from us, and then we're going to say goodbye. This is Banished and the Best View in Liverpool.

0: It's a gentleman who's been in a couple of times on Michael Swerdlow's show with him and Edward Banners and Best View in Liverpool, Liverpool Community Radio, 106.7 FM. New Daily Cross on me, Matt Grimes. Michael's over there. He's actually a really nice guy. Really, he's made it big in America. He's from Liverpool, now lives over here, but is still a massive hit in America. And I did know Someone to You, which is another one of his tracks, was using the Karate Kid, the remake. I didn't know that.
1: Oh, right, yeah.
0: I didn't know that until someone told me. I think it was Tom. It was actually Tom and Joyce that told me the message in. Right, that's it. We're done. Thank you very much for your company. I'm back here tomorrow at 12. For the Wednesday one. The show's repeating tonight at 6:10, 6 tomorrow morning and over the weekend as well. Thanks to Carol Decker. Thanks to Lee Butler as well for taking time out of a busy schedule. It was his first day back from holiday, so obviously he's doing a breakfast show, so he was up very early. Taking time out to talk to us. Thanks, Lee. Really appreciate it. Yeah, well, you know.
2: That early, 5 a.m. he has to get up.
0: Yeah,
2: well.
0: Yeah, 5 a.m., yeah.
2: I struggle with this one.
0: Yeah, I know.
2: 12 to 2.
0: Exactly.
2: That's why I'd be a day clubber then.
0: Exactly. That's the thing, you know, you sort of look at it and go, I mean, we've all done it, but, I mean, Lee does it 5 days a week, so I appreciate Lee taking the time. Michael, thank you very much, mate. We shall reconvene again next week. As I say, shows for me at 6:10, 6 tomorrow morning. Stand by. Don't know what's following us at 2 o'clock, whatever it is. It's going to be great. Thanks for your company. And we'll see you soon. We'll leave with Joseph Locke and goodbye from me and Michael. We'll see you soon. Bye.
2: Bye for now.

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2: 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I realise £100 is a big ask, especially at the moment. 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In return for being part of Club 100, you'll get a framed certificate, an LCR mug, and the chance to be a guest on our programme, Kenny Island Discs. But more importantly, you'll get a warm, fuzzy feeling that you or your organisation is contributing to a worthwhile community project. You can either make a one-off payment by BACS of £100 or set up a monthly standing order of only £8.34. Donations need to be made to Kensington Vision, which is all one word, Community Interest Company via the Co-op Bank. Our SOR code is 089299. That's 089299. And our bank account details are 65255654. That's 65255654. If you'd like more information or more details, then contact me, Steve Farragher, by emailing steve@l-c-r.co.uk. Or you can even call into the LCR studio, 53 to 57 Holt Road, and you can also see what your donation is delivering to the community. Thanks very much for listening.

Hello, welcome to the Jazz Cavern, a monthly program on Liverpool Community Radio, playing jazz and related tracks, as well as conversing with guests on matters jazz and live music in Liverpool and the outlying areas. Today's guest, in an hour's time at 4 p.m., is going to be Ella Cooper. Ella's a singer and a bit of an entrepreneur. She's based in Southport, where she's from, and she'll be telling us a lot about some venues in Southport, one of which is called the Warehouse Arts Center, and there's also Cooper's Bar, which is a family-owned business, and she'll be telling us about her own music as well, her own singing and projects. So that'll be nice. And in addition to Ella, we'll be sadly mourning the loss of Rod Little. Rod Little was very much a journalist and a broadcaster. He was on Times Radio for many, many years, several years at least. And he also wrote a column for the Times, and he wrote for the Spectator and many other national publications. He died a couple of days ago, I think about the 1st of August maybe, and he'd been hospitalized in Millsboro, where he spent time as a child, I believe, and for several weeks, and very sadly passed away. So our thoughts are with Rod Little and his family. And, oh, there's loads of gigs to mention. And I'm going to mention one, or not so much a gig, but a venue of sorts. It's in Mossley Hill. It's just it's just opened. It's called Northern Star Records, records as in vinyl. And it's so new that I haven't even had a chance to see it yet, but it's on 100 Rose Lane, L18, and the number there, 07843-233-451, if you want to find out a bit more about it. And we're also, as I said, going to be announcing some gigs and playing some new recordings as well. I'll mention one gig now before we listen to our first track. And it's kind of special because it's a singer, songwriter, who was my guest last month, this time in July. And her name is Joanne Louise Griffiths. She'll be playing on the 9th of August, which is this coming Sunday at 6 p.m. at a place called Bickerstock, which is a little village near to Skelmersdale. And strangely enough, has a Liverpool postcode, which is L39OEH. And she'll be playing there at 6 p.m. on Sunday the 9th. And I believe it's herself singing and possibly an accompanist as well. So it's a festival, so you might want to look it up and see what else is going on up there. And, so we'll get to some more announcements shortly. But we're now going to listen to a track, a brand new album of a guitarist friend of mine who actually has played in Liverpool and the surrounding area a bit recently. His name is James Chadwick. He's based in Cardiff. And he does actually, as they say, travel about, which is good for us. And the name of his CD is called Walrus, and it's subtitled 60s Pop Classics with a Jazz Twist. And this is a song by no other than the Beatles, Penny Lane, of course. And it's a trio. It's actually a quartet. There's a guitarist
himself, Mark Samble on piano, Adrian Thorne on bass, Liz Exel on drums, and Josh Heaton on the saxophone. This is Penny Lane.

James Chadwick. That was James Chadwick. And Penny Lane. You just heard Penny Lane. And before that, you heard Blackbird, both Beatles songs, as you know. And before that, we heard the introduction to another piece from a big band from Sweden. But that was a mistake, and so we'll play that track, complete version of that track, a little bit later in the show. Sorry about that. Just to tell you a little bit about the show, Jazz Cavern, we've been on for about 5 years now. And my name's Frank Griffith. I'm Cavern. We've been on for about 5 years now. And my name's Frank Griffith. I'm a host of show, and we do a month.

It's on Saturday, 12 a.m. and 12 p.m. So there's quite a few chances to hear the show if you miss it. And if you have access to a reasonable amount of internet, you can catch the show on what's called Spreaker, SpreaKer.com. Just load that Mixcloud app up and put in the name The Jazz Cavern. And up will pop up one of our shows, including the one you're listening to now. So we've got a lot of shows on online for you. I also wanted to mention that I run a jazz workshop in Liverpool. It's just simply called the Penny Lane Jazz Workshop. And it's held weekly on Thursdays from 7 to 9 p.m. And it's at the Elm Hall Methodist Church in Mossley Hill, L18-1LF. And it's a mere £12 to come along for 2 hours and bring your instrument or voice and jam along with, the group. We're actually off this month of August 2026, just due to our annual sort of summer break, but we'll be resuming on the 3rd of next month, 3rd of September, 7 to 9. So that might be fun for those of you improvisationally inclined. I'd also like to mention some upcoming events, one of which is a benefit event for a drummer and his wife. Drummer is a very well-known, established drummer here in the Northwest called Andy Bold. And I've had the pleasure of playing gigs with Andy over the years. And there's going to be a benefit for his wife, Jane Bold, who's struggling now with cancer. And there's going to the event's on the 13th of September. And it's at Manchester High School for Girls at 4:30 on Sunday, the 13th of of September. And tickets are £20, all in looking after the needs of Jane Bold. And you can go on to eventbrite.com/swingin' for Maggie's. Just go on to Eventbrite, and I'm sure you can find your way to the site in which to get tickets. And please do support this event. It's a very worthy cause. Another gig I'd like to mention is coming up on the 13th of August, which is a week tomorrow. 13th of August is a Wednesday night, I believe. And it's held at a venue in Roscoe Street in Liverpool. And it's the venue's called Artifact, one word. And there's jazz there brought to you by saxophonist and clarinetist called Nick Branton and his accomplice, who's a drummer and percussionist, called Dan Johnson. And as I say, it's the 13th of this month at 7:30. Tickets are £8 and £10. And the location of the venue is 71 Roscoe Street, L19DW. In addition to Nick and Dan, there's another performer called Luce Maudsley, and that's solo pedal steel. So that should be some eclectic sounds for those of you that like something a little bit left to center. And I'd also like to mention, there's a lot of venues, of course, throughout the whole of Liverpool, generally in the center of Liverpool, but there's ones outside in terms of, I mentioned Southport earlier. We're going to be talking about some gigs coming up in Southport in a minute in the month of August. And also mentioned that I'm playing myself tomorrow night on Wednesday the 5th, I believe. No, it's not the 5th. It's the... Sorry, folks. Yes, it is the 5th. Sorry, 5th of August. At about 9 p.m., and it's at a place called the Pen Factory, which I'm sure many of you know, on Hope Street near Patty's Wigwam. And that's 13 Hope Street.
near Paddy's

wigwam, as I said. And that's with David Fischel and his group. David is a pianist and a raconteur, and he's got a fine group that plays there on the first Wednesday of every month. I've mentioned it a lot on this show. And we'll continue to Tim Pike on bass, Roy Collier on drums. I'll be depping myself for Tony Pierce, who normally plays trumpet there. And John Padfield will be on saxophone, and Ellie Whiteley is a trombonist and singer. So do come along. It's free to get in. And in addition to the band I mentioned on the second half of the gig, there's two sets. There'll be guest artists sitting in playing, various people from around the scene here in Liverpool. So do come along. So now I think we'll take a little music break. We're going to listen now to music of a singer, jazz singer, who's over here now in London, I should say. She's Greek. Her name is Eleonora Kounini. And this is from a EP she recorded. We're going to listen to a song or two with the Chris Lee Trio. And it's an album of entitled, if you want to call it an album, it's an EP, This Eager Heart. And the first song we're going to listen to is an old standard tune that many of you might know called Lover, Come Back to Me.

We're back. That was Zoe Gilby. And she's a singer, wonderful singer, as you could tell here. Zoe is from Newcastle. And that was a track composition she co-wrote with trumpeter Tom Harrell, the title of which was Shadowed in Solitude, the album Aurora. And it's all compositions co-written by herself and Tom Harrell. Herself, the lyrics, Tom, the music. And her fine group from the Newcastle area. Noel Dennis, trumpet. Mark Williams on guitar. Andy Champion on the double bass. And the drums of Russ Morgan. So that's nice vocal. And before that, you heard a singer called Eleonora Koneni. And that was her version of a great jazz vocal standard called Lover, Come Back to Me. That was recorded in 2026. And that was the Chris Lee Trio based in London. And Eleonora is Greek, although it's been based in London for some years now. So keep an eye out for that name, please. Absolutely. And I'm just going to kind of do a sort of interesting thing to me, at least. I just got an article from the newspaper mentioning different parts of Liverpool, neighborhoods, areas, villages, that will be familiar to most of you, presumably, if you're local, but where the actual name of the area emanated from, the etymology of the name. And one of the first of which, alphabetically at least, is Aigburth. It says, Aigburth means oak tree hill. And the word comes from Aigburb, which in turn comes from the Old Norse Ekelberg. So it's all kind of achy, Aigburth related, that one. Allerton, an area of Liverpool that I'm quite familiar with, as that's where I live. Allerton means a town of alder trees. Alder lengthened to Allerton, I suppose. Alderton, which had become Alretun by 1086 and Allerton by 1292. So we're going back well over 1,000 years here, folks. And apparently it grew as a home for wealthy Liverpool merchants in the late 19th century, living in manor houses with large parkland estates. And while we're still in the A's, Anfield, of course, where the LFC Reds are still resident, Anfield means a field on a slope, apparently, slightly starting out as Hongfield in the 1600s from the Middle English word hang and Old English word feld, hangfield. So it's a field-related term, apparently. And another area that's kind of close to me, both in terms of liking it, but also just nearby to where I live. Childwall. The area's name means the stream of children, or for the first name, Kilda. It was known as Kildwell in the huge Domesday Book Survey of 1086, becoming Childwall in 1212. Wow. So we're going back a few years here, folks. And so many, many other names of interest to me, at least. And I'll sort of hold fire on these until the next opportunity to inundate you with more history. We're going to now move to the music of a composer, arranger, American guy, who I know quite well over the years. I used to study with him back in my student days. And the chap's name is
Rich DeRosa. Rich is from New York City area. Not actually, I think he's from Long Island near New York. But this is a piece he wrote for his recent album, which has just come out as a part of a university he teaches at in Texas, University of North Texas. And it's a very strong sort of big band jazz place in the history of jazz education. It's probably the leading place for when they started actually teaching jazz at universities all those years ago. And this is a piece he wrote, which is based on George Gershwin song, that staple of jazz called I Get Rhythm. However, this title is a bit clever because it's current. It's called AI Go Rhythm. Make of that what you wish. And this is from Rich's new album called Wisdom.

That was a big band from Stockholm, title of which of the album is called Fasching, and it was led by two musicians, Per Ekdahl and Carl Beja. They're both Swedish, of course. And the music was written by George Riddell, all Swedish guys, and the title of which, of that track, was not a particularly distinctive title, Song for Nobody Part 2. But as nobody goes, it was quite somebody, actually. So what a wonderful band and track, and just a feast of Nordic names that make up the band. I'll just try a few on you, just for my own education of Swedish. Carl Olanderson, Tobias Wicklund, Eric Tangholm, and Emil Strandberg on the trumpets. Trombones were Christian Persson, Arnold Igberg, Stefan Finden, and Christopher Sigsfelt. I'll try the reeds now and then I'll give up. Reeds were Per Johansson, Johan Kristofferson, Robert Nordmark, Linus Lindblom, and Frederick Lindborg. And I must mention the co-leaders, Carl Bage on piano and Per Eklund on the drums. Per was the lovely chap that sent me the CD. And what a great one it is. And we also just want to mention that it was performed at a venue, at a live venue in Stockholm called Fasching. And it was recorded in June of 2019. So it's about 4 o'clock and I'm still awaiting the arrival of one Ella Cooper, who presumably is either on her way or was hijacked in some kind of traffic or something. But here at the Jazz Cavern, we do soldier on, and we'll do just that. We're going to listen to a new album now, another new album, which was on the Jazz in Britain label, which has been around a few years now, and what they do is re-release albums that came out in the 70s, pretty much, 70s and 80s, British, performed British locations. And this particular one is a double CD called Tenor Tonic. It's the name of the group, and it's led by a saxophonist who's still around called Alan Skidmore, and the title of the album is That's Our Life. And this track is quintet thing with Alan and Paul Dunmall on saxophone. Tony Levin, who's a drummer, and the bassist is Paul Rogers. And this is, as I said, recorded in London in 1985. And it's a combination, I should say, a composition by Paul Dunmall, the title of which is Here and Now.

0: Here we are back to the Jazz Cavern, and I'm really happy to announce that my guest has arrived, more or less, you know, undiscombobulated. Let's just say hello, if you would, to Ella. If you could say hello for us.
1: Hello, everybody.
0: Keep on talking. There we go. Yeah, sorry.
1: Oh, you can hear me?
0: Thank you. Sorry, that's a bit silly of me, but I want to make sure I have the right mic on. Ella, great name for a singer, by the way, of course.
1: Thank you.
0: Ella, all the way from Ella Cooper, sorry, all the way from Southport, and joining us for the first time. And in addition to talking about all things Southport and jazz and venues, we're going to talk a bit about the great Amy Winehouse, and the projects you're doing with her music, and presumably other ones as well, and our friend, mutual friend Andy Wood. So we've got more than an hour to fill up time. But can you tell us, first of all, are you actually from Southport, and did you start music as a younger person, or how did that all come together?
1: Yep, lived in Southport my whole life. I've never really lived anywhere else at all, and I have a very musical family. So my granddad was an organ player, and my uncle's a guitarist. My mum was a vocalist as well, and still is. So yeah, I've just been brought up on jazz, and Ella Fitzgerald is who I'm named after.
0: Well,
1: so
0: I was going to say, yeah, well yeah. Done. And do you did you do music as more or less around your friends and family, or did you do it in a more formalized in school, or you know, that sort of thing, study an instrument?
1: I've never studied music actually, but I've always done music. I actually did acting instead.
0: Oh, okay, cool.
1: So my degree was in acting, but I never really went further with it because
0: sure.
1: The music was much more important to me.
0: Yeah. Well, did you study at a university somewhere? Or?
1: Yeah, in Liverpool at LMA, right. And then I was at Southport College for a little bit too.
0: So LMA?
1: Yeah.
0: Oh, LMA. I thought it was a woman's name. LMA. So that was Liverpool Metropolitan
1: Media Academy. Yeah.
0: Wow.
1: It's just
0: yet another one
1: in the Met Quarter.
0: It is. Yeah. Yeah. I did a gig recently with a Tina Turner band based in Liverpool. There's about five Tina Turners in England. You know, like a tribute act. And the drummer, you might have known him. He was he did the course at Liverpool.
1: LMA. Oh, Flint.
0: Yeah. Flint. Yeah. Not sure his name, but he's good. Good player. But it just seems interesting to be at a facility right in the middle of the Met Quarter. What was that like?
1: It's quite strange. You were doing some dancing classes and there would just be random people walking past.
0: Lovely.
1: And just sort of peering through the window. It was quite strange.
0: Yeah. Did they have any kind of conventional music classes like, you know, performance or music theory, stuff like that?
1: We did a little bit of singing, but I think that's predominantly why I went straight to acting from musical theatre.
0: Sure,
1: because the singing wasn't enough for me. So yeah, in the end, I just kind of finished the last year and then thought I'll get back into music.
0: Mm-hmm. Do you do anything now in the music theory theatre area?
1: Not really, no. I've gone straight for the music, function bands, Amy Tribute, just loads of different musical things, but I don't tend to do any acting anymore.
0: Well, I can always do it again.
1: Yeah.
0: Can resume it. What is, people probably ask you about Amy and the whole sort of focus and ethic of doing Amy in terms of recreating it or finding your own voice within it and using it as more of a personal expression of something else. And then, of course, Well, I'd be interested to hear what sort of reactions and what sort of audiences you've played to that are connected with Amy herself.
1: Yeah, I think, first of all, when we're performing, I try to make sure that it's not a direct copy of her and it's more me singing her stuff. And I also try to make sure that it's respectful as well. And, you know, I'm not pretending to fall all over the stage and things like that. I mean, I have tripped over and played it off before as an accident.
0: Do you have a beehive wig?
1: I do. At the last gig, it actually fell off.
0: Of course.
1: Yeah, which has never happened before. So that was quite an ordeal. And in the end, I just ripped it off and threw it on the floor and everybody cheered.
0: As they would.
1: Yeah.
0: The Tina woman, her name is Jojo. She's a Liverpudlian, you know, who's got the Tina wig, you know. Very noticeable part of Tina. You know, there's a lot of dancing, too. Huge amount of dancing.
1: That's a massive part of it.
0: I was playing saxophone for it, and I was playing right next to, standing really close to Tina. And it was quite distracting, you know, someone dancing right next to you when you're trying to play music you haven't played before.
1: Oh, definitely.
0: But that's, you know, that's showbiz. So, right, in terms of your answered that question in terms of your input or your view and how you kind of deal, if you, I don't want to say deal with it, but, you know, it's quite a thing to do someone else, I'm saying. Now, I know you sing, you've sung with Andy's band and stuff, which is more like, I know you did some Ella Fitzgerald numbers, but, you know, you can do a bit more of your own thing, presumably.
1: Yeah.
0: So that might be a different part of you that... But what have you found in terms of the fans? Are they a whole disparate kind of group of people, or younger, older?
1: It's a massive mix. So we've done quite a few gigs, but they've all been pretty local. We've done Liverpool, Scarborough. We've done most of them in Southport, really, in various venues.
0: Oh, right.
1: And I find that there's quite a mixture of people that come, quite a lot of young and old, because there's a new generation of sort of younger people that are getting into Amy Winehouse.
0: Who would have been really young if alive at all when she died?
1: I think it's because of Ray. Have you heard of Ray the singer? She's kind of brought back that that sort of jazzy, classy style.
0: Similar kind of look to...
1: Yeah.
0: She's not a very large woman. Amy wasn't. She was quite petite.
1: No, she was tiny.
0: And... same age, probably. Well, she might be a bit younger than if Amy had survived. So it's pretty open sort of season in terms of your audiences. It's not like a serious beehive head type, literally, people trying to look like it. How much of the show is biographical in the sense of her... many difficult aspects of her life?
1: I think sometimes I announce the songs and the lyrics and I'll kind of say the story behind what happened for her and what the songs mean and things, because I think her songs were very gritty and very emotional. Everything was put on the table. So I think before I announce a song, sometimes I'll say, oh, I don't particularly, you know, agree with this, because she's written songs about, like, cheating on somebody.
0: Sure.
1: And then, like, you know... those sort of things, I'm saying, I don't agree with this, but, like, I get where, you know, you almost understand where she's coming from.
0: Because Rehab is a good example.
1: Yeah, well, it's
0: well, there's so many of those. What about the other one? Valerie, that's a big one, isn't it?
1: Yeah. I think the Zootons must be very angry about the way that she completely reworked that, and it's like, it is her song, I think.
0: But in terms of nuts and bolts of music business, I presume that they're still really angry all the way to the bank, as they say.
1: Oh, yeah. they must be making money.
0: Yeah.
1: I mean, maybe they're happy. I don't know.
0: Sure. Yeah. Well, they're still around. They're not really performing that much, but they have played. You know, they're...
1: Yeah.
0: They would have been quite a bit older than Amy, you know.
1: Yeah.
0: They're in their 40s now. But they're still around. I see them a lot. You know, I see them around, you know.
1: Yeah.
0: They're natives of Liverpool, you know, for the most part. But I get the impression that a lot of their songs were co-written. And maybe not just one person wrote them. Like, you know, in the case of the Beatles or whatever, you know.
1: Yeah, so they must still get the all get the royalties for it every time it plays and stuff.
0: Well, which, you know, good on them. That's what people do. Some people depend on that. But how long have you been part of this group?
1: I think it will be coming up to 7 years
0: this
1: year.
0: Oh, as long as
1: that, it's sort of changed. The band has moved around quite a lot. We've had different players.
0: Oh, sure, yeah.
1: There's been quite a difference in players over the years, but they've always been really solid, really good, brilliant players that are keen to get stuck in.
0: Well, such great music, I can see.
1: Yeah.
0: Did you see the movie? What was it just called? Amy?
1: Yeah, I did. I think it was Back to Black.
0: Oh, was it? Okay.
1: Yeah,
0: I saw it about 4 or 5 years ago, I think it was.
1: Went to watch it in the cinema. I really...
0: I saw it in Liverpool, like it. At Fact, one of these big, you know, really kind of luxury cinemas. You know,
1: yeah.
0: They serve food and stuff. And so, but yeah, so you saw it.
1: Yeah.
0: And did you think the presentation, the singer and the actress was good?
1: I think I liked the way that they didn't try and make her out to be an angel. Because she wasn't, but she was a very interesting and a very talented character. But I think the narrative changed and she's not an angel and she hasn't always been perfect. But quite liked that. I didn't like her at the beginning of the film. I thought, I don't like the way that they're putting this character across. And by the end of the film, I thought that was incredible.
0: Okay. Well, her auntie, who was played in the film by a very, you know, experienced middle-aged English actress, really famous, but of course I can't remember her name now. And then her husband, he was a real geezer, wasn't he?
1: Yeah.
0: He had that whole London thing going on, man. And

0: 11.
1: Yeah, it could have been 11. I think it was a little bit later. But anyway, you know, it's just good an idea. I did see her sing in 2004. And she was, it was at a jazz festival, funny enough. A really big one at the time. It's still kind of going. It's in Brecon in Wales.
0: Right.
1: And she was, it wasn't even her gig.
0: No.
1: I don't remember who it was. I think it was a reasonably well-known jazz, younger jazz group. And they brought her along, you know. Or maybe a bit under her name. But in 2004, I don't think she was that well-known.
0: No.
1: Maybe not until a few years later. When did Frank come out, do you know?
0: I think that one, that one's the first one.
1: Yeah.
0: So I think that one would have been about 2004.
1: Yeah, it could have been
0: three.
1: Concurrent with her album. Yeah. Yeah, maybe I got that wrong. But that's great. Thanks for sharing that. And while we're on the topic, when is your gig? You're doing one in Liverpool.
0: Yeah, so we've got one at Frederick's down Hope Street.
1: Yeah, I know.
0: And that one is on Thursday the 3rd of September. At 9 o'clock, and the tickets are on allevents.com.
1: Good to know. Well, we'll make sure that we, sorry, just make a note of it. We announce it on our Facebook page.
0: Oh, brilliant.
1: You can announce anything you do, anyone can, as long as it's legal and clean. on the Jazz Cavern. It's the only Jazz Cavern on Facebook. What are the chances of that, you know?
0: I know.
1: And it'll be shared, presumably, by people. You know.
0: Yeah.
1: That's the 3rd of September. Now, you're aware that Frederick's is not really a huge venue, but it's pretty big, you know. Will you be in the back room?
0: Or? Yeah, we'll be in the back.
1: Okay. Is that because you wanted, like, a bigger room? Because it's quite a lot of room in the front, but it's all complicated because... You know,
0: because of all the chairs and things.
1: Yeah.
0: I'm not sure. I think we were just offered
1: the
0: sort of more speakeasy back room kind of
1: No,
0: vibes.
1: It's a nice dark room.
0: Yeah.
1: You know, I played there a lot with my nonet, which is the only place. It's very difficult to find a room big enough for a 9-piece band.
0: Yeah.
1: You'll know that if you. How big is the Amy band? About?
0: 7.
1: Yeah,
0: seven
1: yeah. So it's nearly.
0: Yeah.
1: Is there a couple of horn players?
0: Yeah.
1: Okay. Cool. Are all of you in the band from Southport or?
0: The saxophone player now, Harry Griffiths.
1: I know Harry.
0: You'll know him from the Jazz Stats
1: Andy.
0: As well. Yeah. He's from Warrington.
1: He also sings, you know.
0: He does.
1: Oh, you know this.
0: Yeah.
1: Does any of your music in this particular band require backing vocals?
0: We do it all without backing vocals, but I think in the future I'd definitely be keen to get a couple
1: he's
0: of backing
1: a very
0: vocals.
1: Good sax player, too.
0: Yeah.
1: Do you have a trumpet player as well?
0: Yeah, Paul Marks.
1: I know Paul. He's a Southport lad.
0: He is.
1: Yeah.
0: He's in all of our bands.
1: Well, I'll tell you what. Why don't we listen to a track
0: while
1: we're all amied up here, and then we'll come back to talking about Southport and all the other things we can squeeze in. Just tell us a little bit about... this is from Frank.
0: Yep. My favorite one.
1: It's a great name for an album.
0: Yeah.
1: Stronger Than... No, You Said...
0: You Sent Me Flying.
1: Sorry. Okay, sorry.
0: I think that's the one that I like the best. Usually me and my uncle play that one and it's a bit more acoustic. The version on the album's a little bit more poppy. It's usually a little bit more kind of...
1: Sure.
0: It's got a bit more grit and a bit more full band kind of feel.
1: Well, I mean, I'm looking at these songs and, I mean, you've got like two of the most famous jazz songs ever. Moody Smooth for Love and There Is No Greater Love.
0: Yeah.
1: Just, wow. I mean, those are... Those have been around for a while.
0: Yeah.
1: And a lot of her own stuff as well.
0: Mm-hmm.
1: Yeah. She was quite recognized, I suppose, for her own compositions as well.
0: Yeah. And she made them her own as well. They were very unique.
1: Did she play? She played a bit of guitar? Or?
0: Yeah. So I think that's how she started, was just her and a guitar. And there was sort of very jazzy and like, unusual chords that she would put together and quite offbeat tempos and things, which is quite unusual.
1: And, you know, she grew up in London, obviously.
0: Yeah.
1: North London. Her father was a cabbie, still around. Mitch.
0: Yeah.
1: Yeah. It's been a little bit of kerfuffle lately.
0: Yeah.
1: Do you hear the latest things?
0: Yeah, so I think it's to do with her friends and there's a bit of a...
1: I heard him sing a couple times.

0: you know, in town in London. And he was a credible crooner, kind of, you know.
1: Yeah.
0: Yeah, I can imagine, you know, what it's like to be related to Amy.
1: Yeah.
0: In terms of all the, you know, hype and stuff. But so she had some jazz in her past. She was also a singer in a big band in London. Well, it's a national band, but it's called National Youth Jazz Orchestra, NYJO, National Youth.
1: Yeah.
0: And it was based in London. And she went along to the rehearsals when she was about 16.
1: Wow.
0: And I don't think she stayed that long, but, you know, everyone,
1: yeah,
0: when they are in the midst of a star, a mega star, they like to take claim for, you know.
1: Yeah.
0: But they,
1: it's quite daunting standing in front of a 17-piece band.
0: Well, that's it.
1: For the first time. So as a 16-year-old, that's better.
0: Yeah. I mean, she's got a, it's just, she had such a strong, distinctive, powerful voice. That it could contend with the big band.
1: Yeah, definitely.
0: Yeah. Let's listen to this track. You Sent Me Flying. Is that a composition of hers, do you know?
1: Or? Yeah.
0: Okay, let's have a listen. Is that the right one?

0: Okay, we're back. I'm not sure what track that was. That'll be a quiz. You get a
1: that
0: free.
1: That was Know You Now.
0: Thank you. What'd you say?
1: Oh, it was Know You Now.
0: Yeah, I see that now. I misread the, but it was a nice track.
1: Yeah.
0: And we know it now as well.
1: Yeah.
0: But thank you very much. We'll keep on playing stuff. That's really nice. I can't help but listen to Moody's Mood. There is no greater love. But, yeah, so that's great. And do you have a pretty hefty set that you do? Is it like a couple-hour show? I mean, how many songs do you do on a gig?
1: Yeah, I mean, we've tried to learn almost every classic.
0: Okay, so it's a lot.
1: All of the well-known ones. I think there's only probably about 8 songs of hers that we don't do.
0: Okay, so that's quite
1: we've
0: a bit.
1: Tried to kind of make our way right through the list.
0: That's all right.
1: With a couple of covers as well. We start off with Mark Ronson's version of God Put a Smile on Your Face.
0: Yeah.
1: With all the horns.
0: Yeah,
1: just
0: yeah.
1: I thought it would be nice because obviously she is best friends with him, so I thought it would be nice to kind of pull a bit of other aspects of her life
0: was he
1: into it.
0: More or less based here in the UK.
1: I'm not too
0: He's
1: sure.
0: He's American.
1: Yeah.
0: Yeah, but I think he maybe go back and forth.
1: Yeah.
0: Had a huge influence. I mean, they're really
1: oh, definitely.
0: Chemistry. And then her second album. I think there were 3 full-on albums, and there might have been a 4th that was a compilation
1: yeah.
0: of pre-released or unreleased tracks or something, or
1: yeah.
0: re-released tracks.
1: I think it was The Lioness.
0: Okay, that's good. Yeah.
1: And then there was one just called Amy.
0: Okay.
1: It was when the motion picture came out.
0: Okay.
1: There was Back to Black and Frank.
0: Back to Black is the one I was thinking of.
1: Yeah,
0: yeah, obviously. Yeah, I mean, it's remarkable what she did manage. Sadly, she died at the crucial 27, which is a whole other legend and coincidence of so many great stars dying at 27. Have you ever... been interested, or the group been interested in doing a recording of your own versions
1: yeah,
0: of her song?
1: We tried to once. I think we've still got all of the sort of instruments,
0: yeah,
1: but we never got round to putting the vocals onto it
0: sure,
1: because it was
0: sure.
1: locked down and it just sort of like left, but I'd love to get back to it and get a proper recording of it.
0: I mean, I think the thing about recordings is, first of all, you know, people don't buy CDs, people blah, blah, blah. There's all this stuff about alternative sources of listening, you know, alternatives of not actually sitting down in front of a hi-fi or whatever. But when people go to hear a gig, they'll be a not complete 100% response maybe, but a tendency for them to want to hear the group they're hearing live. Simple
1: yeah.
0: as that. As opposed to the Amy versions or the so-and-so versions.
1: Yeah.
0: You know, and if you do have something that represents you, even if it's not exactly Amy, but maybe a couple of songs, whatever, something that they can take home for a tenor.
1: So. Yeah.
0: Is there stuff out in vinyl as well?
1: I think that's something we need to work on is our merch.
0: Yeah,
1: we need to get a little stand. We need to get some like
0: sure,
1: CDs
0: sure, sure.
1: and stuff like that. I think that would be really good for people to take away because I think a lot of the versions we do are live versions. So there's not an awful lot of places out there where you can actually listen to them other than like
0: yeah.
1: YouTube and Spotify. So it might be nice for some people
0: sure.
1: to be able to take something away.
0: I mean the tendency is that if people or they buy or given a CD, then it's sort of burning a hole in their hand until they actually listen to it.
1: Yeah.
0: Because it's a product, you know, it's very tangible.
1: Yeah.
0: Of course, before about 1985, the only thing out there was LPs.
1: Yeah.
0: And cassette tapes, you know, which are still around today, cassette tapes.
1: Yeah.
0: And certainly vinyl. I'm just thinking more from the standpoint of the cost of vinyl.
1: Yeah.
0: So what is your view about that in terms of using it yourself or buying it or just interacting with it in any way?
1: it's difficult now. I mean, I've just been bought a vinyl player.
0: A little
1: Bush vinyl player. And oh, sure. So I've got a few little vinyls. But then it is one of those things where I think I could just listen to it at a higher quality on my phone. But then there is something really nice and exciting about getting the vinyl and putting it on. And, like, the live ones especially, you put them on and the needle drops and the little crackle. And then it is nice to just sit and have that.
0: Yeah, it feels like it's worth sitting still for.
1: Yeah.
0: Because so many times when we're looking at or listening to our phone, or in my case, my console computer like this, you know, it's so easy to get distracted.
1: Yeah.
0: So you're not really listening that closely. It's like someone flipping the channels on the telly.
1: Yeah.
0: You know, having such, and then a commercial comes and you put it on. So, yeah, it's the same thing. So you just give it more respect, you know.
1: Yeah.
0: And then there's the whole thing about the order of the tracks, you know.
1: There's no skipping.
0: And if you listening to more of a streaming thing, the order of the tracks is no longer the game. It's not a priority.
1: No.
0: Because the idea of putting an album together, even when Amy was doing it, you know, because, I mean, there were CDs, presumably, but she must have done some vinyl, too, at that time. They were doing vinyl.
1: There's definitely vinyls out there.
0: Okay, cool.
1: But it's nice because all the tracks blend into each other.
0: Yeah,
1: like you were saying.
0: Yeah.
1: Whereas,
0: like one long piece.
1: Yeah.
0: Yeah.
1: And there was the purposefully put in that order.
0: Well, that's it. Yeah. It's horrible to do it. I made an album 2 years ago, and I spent a lot of time trying different orders. You know, it was a jazz album, all kind of original pieces, though. But it was only in the end. It was only 52 minutes, which I think is long enough.
1: Yeah, definitely.
0: But you could get 80 minutes on a CD, can't you?
1: Yeah.
0: And the record company always did albums of about 60 minutes, which is good, you know, CDs.
1: Yeah.
0: And I did several albums for them, and some of them were as long as 66, you know, so not hugely long, 60, 65, you know, and musically that's a good amount.
1: Yeah. You know,
0: because people's attention span. But this one ended up being 52, which is, fell a bit short, you know.
1: Yeah.
0: But people, you know, they're busy people. They don't have a chance to listen to 80 minutes.
1: No.
0: So we ended up, we haven't put it out yet, but it was a bit of a struggle trying to get the right order, you know.
1: Yeah.
0: It's hard to know, but sometimes if it changes mood too much, or the tempo's drastically different, or the harmony, something about the piece that's so much different, it's almost like you want to do songs that kind of would naturally go into each other. and I suppose that applies for Amy. But now we're talking about all this technology, and yet we've got a new venue. Tell us about the warehouse and how it came about, and any other related venues up in the...
1: Yeah, well, it's very exciting. So we had a small bar, well, we still have a small bar in Southport called Cooper's Bar. So we've been running that for, it was 6.5 years. So it's always jazz events and Cooper's House Jazz Band every Sunday. Loads of different people. We flew over the violin player, Daniel John Martin.
0: Mm-hmm.
1: He came over. We had loads of different acts on.
0: I know Chris Jones quite well.
1: Yeah, Chris Jones, the bass player.
0: Can't miss him.
1: Shout out to him. He's literally
0: talented.
1: Saved every band that we've had. He just jumps about. He's amazing.
0: He's a good guitar player.
1: He's brilliant.
0: He plays
1: at
0: the Penn Factory, by the way.
1: Yeah.
0: And I've played with him there. But yeah, and of course, Mike Smith, he's the gingerbread lad, who is just an amazing everything, isn't he?
1: Yeah. He was the sax player in the Amy band when we first
0: started.
1: Is that right? Yeah. But I think things got a bit busy for him with
0: with
1: Echo and the Bunny Man.
0: He plays with old people.
1: Yeah.
0: Well, someday Amy band's going to be old people.
1: Yeah.
0: No, I'm sorry. I shouldn't say that. Mike's just, he's been here, as I said. He's a really wonderful player.
1: Yeah.
0: And he's got the studio. He's got this amazing studio, doesn't he? You know, in his garden or something. So you had Mike. And you were saying about Cooper's. It was called Cooper's Bar, wasn't it?
1: Yeah,
0: or it still is.
1: Cooper's Bar originally. And it's still Cooper's Bar, but it's within the Warehouse Art Centre.
0: Is it?
1: Which is, so the bottom floor is Cooper's Music, Ditto Coffee, and then Cooper's Bar. So it's like the music venues downstairs. Then we've got a art gallery, an art shop, a theatre space, a media room, and recording studios, all in the same building, which is all like, it's just friends and family that have all chipped in. It's been amazing. Really? We've had loads of volunteers.
0: You must have a big family.
1: We do. Well, we've kind of put two families together.
0: Sure.
1: With the Tides Out lot. So the Tides Out at the studio at the top, they're just like amazing. So we've kind of like collaborated and built something, and it seems to be going really well. It's busy.
0: And just remind us the website.
1: So it's www.warehouseartcentre.com, and then you can click the events bar, and all the events are laid out really clearly on there.
0: It's just amazing.
1: There's some ticket events. We've got a Steely Dan band playing called Steely Don, which we're really excited about.
0: There's several Steely Dan bands.
1: Yeah.
0: The one I know about, as you say, there's several, it's called Reeling in the Dan.
1: Yes, I've heard of them.
0: And they're Liverpool based.
1: Yeah.
0: I heard them at the, you know, the Baltic Triangle, one of those big old factory buildings there. Great.
1: Yeah.
0: It was a great show.
1: There's no better music to me, really, than Steely Dan.
0: Yeah. Can't buy a thrill.
1: You could never get bored of listening to
0: it. Well, you won't be surprised to learn, I remember their first album, and it was my sister who had better taste than I, you know. It was way before I got into jazz, you know. And, you know, Carole King, James Taylor, Steely Dan, yes, all these incredible, innovative musics. And, yeah, Ricky, don't lose that number. Mm. Yeah.
1: I think they interviewed Jerry Rafferty to be their saxophone player, didn't they?
0: And
1: they
0: he wasn't a saxophone.
1: Or was it backing, was it singer?
0: Well, no, the sax player on Baker Street, which sadly Jerry's no longer with us. You know that? Yeah. They were a London band, weren't they? But the sax player was a super player, but he also died. But I mean, that song was recorded in what, 1977 or something?
1: Yeah.
0: But that was the same time, as you say, you know. So who was it, the singer? Yeah, they auditioned loads of people.
1: Yeah.
0: They only had Donald Fagen and Walter Becker. That was Steely Dan. You know?
1: Yeah.
0: But when they started out, they had a band, same people. You know, like a band, you know.
1: Yeah.
0: But then later on, they just, I mean, they've had a band for years. Donald's still going, you know.
1: Yeah.
0: And I went and saw Steely Dan at the Manchester Arena, you know, big old place.
1: Yeah.
0: And Donald was there. Incredible. 19 it was, just before COVID.
1: I don't think anybody could sing it the same. And
0: no,
1: he didn't want to be the singer, though, did he?
0: He didn't, no. Oh, there's some great books about him, by the way.
1: Yeah.
0: Yeah, I reviewed a couple of them. Really proper investigation. But, sadly, Walter died in 17. And so it wasn't really Steely Dan in that sense. But as regards the venue, now, what, I may have asked you this before, but what was the actual, was it something else before? Was it like a big empty factory building or something?
1: So it was originally Broadbent's. And a coffin maker's.
0: Perfect.
1: And then it was a Lonsdale jeans factory.
0: It's a dying trade.
1: Yeah.
0: Sorry.
1: There's loads of random things in there.
0: Okay,
1: then it was a steak venue.
0: High stakes.
1: Yeah.
0: That's great. But it must be huge. Or is it like a few different places?
1: Yeah, it's four floors. So it's
0: four
1: a
0: floor.
1: Very
0: okay.
1: big place.
0: Sure.
1: But yeah, it's all on separate floors.
0: And just to mention, I actually wrote this down. As you said, Warehouse Arts Center, 30 West Street, PRH, 1QN. 1QN, yeah. And that's quite close to Lord Street.
1: Yeah, very close.
0: Is it near the hotel where they had a jazz festival, the Grand?
1: Yeah, the Grand.
0: Close
1: so
0: enough.
1: It's not far from there.
0: Yeah.
1: Our old venue is about a 1 minute walk from the Grand.
0: I was at the festival in February, it was.
1: Yeah.
0: And I went to the Cooper's. I'm not sure if you were there that night or not. It was the night of the festival.
1: Yeah.
0: Sunday night. And, of course, Chris was all over the shop, as usual.
1: On the
0: floor. Doing about four things at once.
1: Yeah.
0: Some solo stuff. And so in terms of, maybe I'm a little bit overly keen on social media, just so people can find out about it.
1: Yeah, of course.
0: Are you hoping to have a fairly all singing dancing listing of what's coming up?
1: Yeah, definitely. So that's on the website.
0: Okay, sure.
1: On the events section. So everything that we've got coming up should be listed.
0: Right.
1: in a big line. I'm still working on getting them all done. It's a big job.
0: Oh, it must be tireless.
1: Yeah, all the main things are on there at the moment.
0: Are you doing other things besides singing or running this venue? Do you have a real job? I don't mean a real job, but you know what I mean, like other
1: forms
0: of income.
1: They're all music related. Sure. I trained to be a counsellor and I completed that last year, but I just found that the music was just taking over that.
0: I can imagine there'd be a lot of musicians you employ that would be in the queue for counselling as well.
1: I think that's what started it. Sure. I think I was serving people and talking to people and then trying to find the skills to make sure that I was talking to them properly. That's so cool.
0: Well, you need to be a bit of a pastoral care for musicians.
1: Yeah.
0: Yeah, I can't help but mention Andy.
1: Yeah.
0: Stati. How did you connect with Mike in the first, with Andy in the first instance?
1: So Harry Griffiths, the sax player,
0: was playing
1: in the Amy band, and he passed on my details to Andy.
0: Oh, great.
1: And then I went and did a rehearsal.
0: Yeah.
1: And I was in.
0: Are you thinking of doing, aren't you doing a gig up? Coming up with them?
1: I can't remember when the date is now, but there's definitely one in the diary for, I think it's a Sunday in September. But
0: Wales? Is it local? Oh, that's fine. That's all fine.
1: I've got a very bad memory.
0: No, that's okay. if people don't remember things, which is often the case, especially when you meet so many people and you don't remember their name or you don't remember where you put their note, always when you meet somebody, just hand them your phone, say, put your number on my phone right now. And then you can figure it out later, Jim, you know.
1: Yeah.
0: But the thing is, it's such an exciting, for those of us that have bands, you know.
1: Yeah.
0: I've got all sorts of bands, nine-piece, different groups, big band, although I kind of leave it because of my association with Andy.
1: Yeah.
0: He's been asking me for music, you know, and I've given him a lot of stuff that's, he was sitting right there about a year ago. He'll go anywhere, that guy. Amazing, isn't he?
1: He lives in North Wales. He announces your songs. That's nice. If we play them, he always announces you.
0: I better buy him a drink next time.
1: Yep.
0: or two. But the thing is, finding a venue that's not a theater, because theaters are really expensive. You know that.
1: Oh, definitely.
0: You know, whether it's up in the Grand or the Capstan Theater here and just down the road, actually. Yeah. Part of Hope University, and then you got the Tongue Auditorium and the Music Room, which is part of the Philharmonic Hall. You know, those don't come cheap. And if you have a band, you want to, do a band. Now, bands, as you know, can be reasonable about how much money they're going to make. You know, because they kind of understand it. But venues aren't reasonable.
1: No, I think we're trying to make it very accessible.
0: Yeah, and you have presumably big enough. I mean, I've seen a few YouTubes of Andy's gig there.
1: Yeah,
0: but it's hard to tell on the screen. Isn't it?
1: Yeah.
0: Because you never see the whole room. You just see where the band's playing or the bar or something.
1: But that particular one was our opening weekend and it was really well attended.
0: Yeah.
1: I was quite surprised, really, because I think it's a bit harder to pull a jazz crowd in at the moment.
0: Yeah.
1: Around where we are.
0: Sure.
1: And I was really pleased. It was really good.
0: Well, you know, have you liaised with the people that run the Southport Jazz Festival?
1: I haven't yet. No, I mean, I've spoken to them a little bit, and we've held some fringe events in the past.
0: Okay.
1: But it's definitely something that we should look to
0: well,
1: doing in the
0: both
1: future.
0: Well, Jez and his wife, Emma, who's a really great singer, by the way.
1: Yeah.
0: Emma Holcroft. They've been here. I'm only saying that because I think it's important for people to get their message across over the radio.
1: Yeah.
0: Or telly. Can you imagine that? Telly in the Northwest about jazz. Hello. What are the chances of that? But if people hear about us talking about stuff in Southport or wherever, it might be that, they didn't know about this at all.
1: Yeah.
0: Because they don't know about Southport or they don't know about, like, jazz venues in Liverpool, for example, or Manchester. But when they hear it on the radios, it's kind of new for them. And so it's just another medium. You know, there's been a long history of music on the radio. And I don't mean just classical music, but pop music and people talking about it, And this show is on Spreaker, which is a like a SoundCloud, MixCloud.
1: Right.
0: And so anyone, if you want, you know, friends or whatever, they can just go on to the MixCloud. You know, I'll send you the link.
1: Yeah.
0: And if people listen to it that way, you know, I mean, those shows stay around forever, don't they?
1: Yeah.
0: Do you do much in the way of SoundClouds or, you know, sharing your music that way?
1: I haven't actually done that much. I mean, I used to listen to other people's things on SoundCloud.
0: Yeah, yeah,
1: found it
0: a
1: really good platform for stuff. But yeah, I don't tend to share much of my own stuff. I think I'm just so busy.
0: Yeah. Because you're doing, in addition to this gig with the big band, with the Stats Heads, which, you know, when we do uncover the vital information of when it is and where it is, do you do any stuff? You mentioned Amy Band. Do they have like a website or anything?
1: Yeah, so we're on Instagram and Facebook, and it's okay. Amy and the Winos.
0: Oh, that's right. Okay, thank you. Mm-hmm. Unfortunately, too close to the truth, maybe. how many Amy bands are there in the UK? It must be a lot.
1: Then there must be a lot. There's some really, really good ones out there.
0: Are there? Yeah.
1: I love watching them all.
0: Did you know, or do you know, he left the band, Adam, the pianist, Adam Hutchins?
1: No, I don't think so.
0: Well, Adam is in the, another Amy band.
1: Yeah.
0: And he lives in New Mills. He lives kind of heading towards Derbyshire. You know.
1: Right.
0: It's not that close, but
1: no.
0: It's in the northwest.
1: Yeah.
0: And I think the band, they're all kind of from that area. So there must be loads of them.
1: Yeah, there must be. I mean, it's great music to
0: Can you Google Amy and find out all the Amy bands? I suppose one would be curious, wouldn't they?
1: Yeah.
0: To find out what the competition is.
1: The list must be really long.
0: I mean, you know, for someone who's, you know, she did a lot in a short amount of time. But what I was going to say is someone as young as she was, you know, as opposed to someone like Tina, you know, who was 83 when she died, you know, people had a full life, you know.
1: Yeah, but to have made the same impact, you know, to have made a...
0: I mean, I know so many, and I'm not saying that jazzers are necessarily the only people I value, but when they say things like Amy is the stuff, you know, Billie Holiday, whatever, Dinah Washington. Do you know her recording of Body and Soul?
1: Yeah.
0: Yeah, that's a tearjerker. That's a really emotional. Yeah. That was sort of towards the end, wasn't it?
1: And I Should Care is a nice one as well.
0: That was that with Tony Bennett?
1: I don't think so.
0: She did one with Tony Bennett, didn't she?
1: Yeah. Body and Soul was Tony Bennett.
0: Yeah. That arrangement and everything.
1: Yeah.
0: Oh, whatever. You know, I'm glad she did it.
1: Yeah.
0: She could do it. She could deliver it, you know. And my belief is that if the sound of the voice captures it, that's the main thing.
1: Yeah.
0: As far as the notes and all the ways they treat it, that's another thing. It's important. Mm-hmm. But it's just something about the sound of the voice, you know, that you can't. I mean, that's a given thing, you know. But anyway, thank you so much. Sorry, we have to kind of wrap it up here. Mm-hmm. To Stanley Turns, Hey Jude. Of course, the jazz version. But thanks again for coming along.
1: No, thank you for
0: Ella,
1: having me.
0: And we'll have you again and certainly send your information so that we know where to come hear you.
1: Yeah.
0: Okay, this is Jazz Cavern saying, if you come to a fork in the road, take it. We'll see you next month.
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4: I'm Michael Farry, and I hope you've been having a good January and February. It seems a little bit bleak at the moment. It's always been raining, always been overcast, but spring is on the way, along with all those dates in the calendar that you get. Burns Night, Groundhog Day at the beginning of February, then it's Pancake Day and St. Patrick's Day, and then finally you've got your way to Easter. But there's one I missed out there that always happens in February, that is Valentine's Day. And in a Film Music Legends special for you on Liverpool Community Radio, I'm going to be playing some of the best themes from, I think you can guess it already, the most romantic films, whether they are romantic dramas, romantic comedies. You likely know most of the films and some of the soundtrack music, songs and themes that are associated with them. Love, relationships, will they, won't they? It's such a big part of most Hollywood films that you would lose count, but there are the films that are just specifically about those things. And so it's those we're going to be looking at in this Love Film Music Legends special. A remake of the film from 1950. This has to be one of the highlights of Steve Martin's acting career. He doesn't want her getting married, at least, well, not to this person that she's chose. The man is a really eligible bachelor anyway. He just doesn't like him for some reason. That was the plot of the original film. He used to be a comedian. He did Saturday Night Live, but he does more straight roles now. This is the main theme to Father of the Bride. You know what that theme is? From 1991. Then it goes into the Hollywood soundtrack for the film.

It goes into a nice light jazz interlude, and it has the wedding march in there, the main theme to Father of the Bride, one of lots of scores by Alan Silvestri. It is a nice film to watch, that one. It stars Steve Martin, one of the many, because he's so in with Hollywood, he hosts the Oscars most of the time, doesn't he, along with him and Billy Crystal. It also stars the now sadly late Diane Keaton as well as the mother of the bride. There was a sequel to it in 1995, predictable title, Father of the Bride Part 2, but there was also a Part 3, also done in 2020 as well. It's a shorter film. So this is a Film Music Legend special. It isn't just devoted to the soundtrack work of just one composer, but I think Alan Silvestri there, he's actually been fairly prolific.

0: and a very warm welcome on this summer's day in the UK, in Liverpool. And you're very welcome to stay with us for the next 2 hours, because this is our occasional programme here on Liverpool Community Radio. My name is Michael Swerdlow, and on the other side of the controls is my good friend Edward. Good afternoon, Edward.
1: Good afternoon, Michael. Good afternoon, everybody, all you good people listening out there on this nicely warm day. It's absolutely a perfect day today for broadcasting.
0: Good.
1: Especially in a hot studio.
0: I tell you what, we have to remember is that people...
1: You're going to get some hot music and hot chat, as well as the hot temperature.
0: That's right. I was going to say, we have to be very careful saying good afternoon, because people could be listening to this on podcast in the middle of the evening in a cold climate. So wherever you happen to be listening, you're very welcome and thank you for joining us. As I said, we've got a two-hour programme coming up. We've got a very interesting... very lively guest coming into the studio very, very soon, and we'll tell you all about that. It's all on the subject of the Beatles and the Cavern, and we'll be interviewing Debbie Greenberg very, very soon. And we've got all sorts of music lined up for you, and a little bit of chat and local gossip, what goes on in our lives in Liverpool, and we hope you'll stay with us. We're going to start off with a typical kind of piece of music we love playing on this program, and that's from The Great American Songbook. Here's Rod Stewart and Time After Time.

0: Rod Stewart, typical of many rock singers who try their hand at the Great American Songbook. And I think he did a very good job of that. That was the first or second of a number of albums he brought out. He obviously got the hang of it, and people went out and bought copies of that album by the millions or the thousands. And he did a very good job of singing some of the classical songs from the American Songbook. That was written by Jules Stein and Sammy Kahn. Now, Sammy Kahn was an interesting lyricist. He was such an expert at writing lyrics in the Great American Songbook that he wrote a rhyming dictionary. And he used to get very annoyed at people who didn't use his dictionary but tried their best to make things rhyme. I can't think of examples of where he showed his displeasure from one or two others. And yet there's his own song, Time After Time, I Tell Myself That I'm So Lucky, and so on. And yet it was Sammy Kahn that wrote the song Everyone Knows an Ant Can't Climb a Rubber Tree Plant. You remember that song with Frank Sinatra, High Hopes? So in one sentence he was criticising people, and in the other he was guilty of the very same thing himself. Well, we're going to play all sorts of pieces of music for you on this programme. Great American Disaster. Oh, what a thing to say. Great American Songbook. Where does the... Why do words just come out like that? Great American Songbook. And Edward, you've got an interesting variation of music right now.
1: I have, yeah. I'm going to bring to this programme a touch of Sefton Park class, a little bit of... classical music. Actually, talking about Sefton Park, there's a big festival on there this week. All the roads around there are closed. This piece of music is not from Cream. Oh, sorry, I shouldn't have advertised Cream at Sefton Park. But this piece is by Corelli. It's called Preludium Largo.

0: That was a lovely piece of music by Corelli, Preludium Largo. And just in case you think I've lost my marbles, I haven't, because we've got some proper rock and roll coming later, some Jerry Lee Lewis, The Killer, but that's for later. In the meantime, I think, Michael, I think it's your turn over there.
1: Well, I try to bring different types of pieces of music and have something to say about every one of them. Her piece of music, it's an old rock and roll classic. It's You've Lost That Loving Feeling. And I think it's in the Guinness Book of Records as being one of the most popular love songs of all time. But it was written by three very famous songwriters, Barry Mann, Cynthia Vile, and... what's his name? Yes, it's amazing how... Phil Spector, that's right. And Phil Spector was quite a character. He was very volatile and wanted to have his own way all the time. Anyway, they collaborated, the three of them, on this piece of music, and they wrote it for the Righteous Brothers. And although there are two Righteous Brothers, when they recorded You've Lost That Loving Feeling, one of the brothers does all the singing with a little bit of backtracking and double tracking, and the other brother just sort of stands alongside him looking decorative. And he said, what am I supposed to do while my brother's doing all the singing? And they said, what you should do is go to the bank and count your money, because you're going to make a lot of money out of this song, which they did. So here is the famous song by Barry Mann, Cynthia Vile, husband and wife, and Phil Spector. And it's called You've Lost That Loving Feeling.

0: that you've lost that loving feeling from the Righteous Brothers. Whatever happened to the Righteous Brothers? Did they just stayed at home counting their money, or did they continue a career?
1: They did continue, but I can't tell you what they did after that, apart from counting their money. Yeah, I think they were still around for a while.
0: Yeah.
1: You know, you talk about Cynthia Vile before. She just died quite recently, within this last year or so.
0: Yeah.
1: Because she and her husband wrote some really, really great songs.
0: Yes.
1: Who put the bop in the bop de bop de bop?
0: Yeah.
1: That one, for example, which is absolutely famous. I'll bring it along next time, because I like all of Barry Mann's music.
0: Yeah. Not to be confused with Barry Manilow, and we're not playing any of his records today, but we often do. You're listening right now to Liverpool Community Radio, and Edward and I are given the privilege of coming in every alternate month and recording this programme, which goes out on the air on 106.7 FM. So that means you can hear us on the radio, or, as they say, on your smartphone or whatever, if you're in the greater Liverpool area. We have a transmitter in the Liverpool city centre, and it goes out, I think, as far as Crosby in the north, Runcorn in the south, Birkenhead in the west, and Warrington in the east. So that's quite a big area. So if you've got a good, powerful radio, or you're listening in your car, you can probably listen to this programme live on 106.7 FM. Now, they put it out about 8 times a week, so you have to listen out for us at a given time. If you've got a pencil and paper, I'll tell you exactly when the programme does go out. On a Monday, it goes out at 2 o'clock in the morning. There you are.
1: You have to be desperate to listen to that one.
0: For night owls. Then at 2 o'clock in the afternoon, then 8 o'clock in the evening. On a Wednesday, 8 o'clock in the morning, nice when you're driving to work, and then 8 o'clock in the evening. And on a Friday, 8 o'clock again in the morning. And finally, on Saturday, 2 o'clock in the morning and 4 o'clock in the afternoon. So it's quite a mixture if you're listening on 106.7. 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Again, you're going to need a pencil and paper, because it's quite a long long internet address. 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
1: And I'm the hyphen and co, in case you wondered.
0: Yes, Swerdlow and co. Limited. That means
1: unlimited in our case, Michael. Unlimited.
0: Yes.
1: Well, we have no constraints put upon us by anybody.
0: We hope you're staying with us, because there's about an hour and a half more of this sort of idle chat and good music to play. Ed, you've got a great piece of music lined up.
1: Yeah, I have. Just before that, Michael's been telling us all when the shows go out on a regular or irregular basis. As it so happens, if you listen to this programme on 106.7 at 4 o'clock, as soon as we finish the if you listen to this programme on 106.7 at 4 o'clock, as soon as we finish our live show, would you believe a record?

0: So, Debbie Greenberg, that's been an absolutely fascinating visit, and the whole story of the cavern, the good old days from the 1950s up to the 1970s. And I can't thank you enough. I mean, Debbie, you and I go back for so many years, and we've talked about these days, those days, many, many times. But I'm so pleased that you could come into the studio and talk to us.
1: Thank you, Edward. It's been a real pleasure to reminisce with you all. Thank you.
0: Well, thank you so much, Deb. So just hang on, don't run away, because you're going to get another mention when I play my piece of music.
1: Okay.

0: with sincere apologies for all the technical hitches there. Don't know what happened there, lining up that last trick, which was should have been Long Tall Sally. But instead, we've just been listening to Paul McCartney from his Run Devil Run album and No Other Baby.
1: Bad finger on the controls there, Michael.
0: Well, somewhere.
1: Bad finger, taking it round in circles. Bad finger, the group, the band, the name.
0: Anyway, that was lovely listening to Debbie, and really bringing back the textures, the smells, the people and so on. And quite a unique interview. We're so pleased that Debbie popped into the studio. You're listening now to the regular programme, the occasional regular programme that Edward and I put out from the studios of Liverpool Community Radio. You can either hear us on the air, on your radio, on 106.7, and just before the programme ends, I'll remind you again of how you can listen to us on podcast. Well, my own little story, not wanting to up any of those stories from Debbie, is that I used to go to various hops to listen and watch the Merseybeat groups, and one of my favourites was the Remo Quartet, and they used to play a piece of music written by Chet Atkins and made famous by Duane Eddy, but they used to play it on the on their repertoire, and you'd go up to the front of the stage, as Debbie would explain, and they would play all sorts of requests. So here's Duane Eddy's version of Trombone.

0: So that was Duane Eddy's version of the piece of music written by Chet Atkins called Trombone, and it was the Remo Quartet that used to play that as part of their regular repertoire when they did all those bars and town halls and so on. And of course, I think I'm almost sure they would have played at the Cavern as well. Edward.
1: Michael. Debbie. I'm going to bring into the conversation your late husband, Nigel, who is a very good friend of both Michael and I. We've all known each other ever since we were growing up. And in fact, Nigel was part of the original early skiffle days. He had a beat-up old guitar and a beat-up old tea chest, usually with strings missing, etc., etc. But that was Nigel. He was part of the skiffle era. Nigel was a sound engineer, and for a lot of his time, he actually stored his equipment and used as a base the Cavern, the back rooms at the Cavern. And although you didn't know him at that time, he was at the Cavern. You didn't meet him until much later. But it was like ships passing in the night. You were both there, not quite at the same time, but you'd never met each other. You actually met each other when my late wife and I introduced the two of you together. And I remember that night pretty well. Because Eunice said, let's introduce Debbie to Nigel. And I said, I don't like introducing people. You know, you just don't know how that's going to work out. So the two of you came to dinner. You wouldn't go home. And I think we left you the keys to lock up. We went off to bed. And then the rest, of course, is history. You were together for so many years until, sadly, Nigel passed away only a year or more ago. But during the time that we were so friendly, and I think it was shortly after Eunice died, and you and Nigel were really, really kind to me. And on one of my visits to you for dinner, you presented me with a box set of Jerry Lee Lewis discs, The Killer, because you knew I was a big fan. And I might have played this before, but there are two tracks that I want to play now. And the first one is called Drinking Wine, Spodey Odie.

You see, I told you you were going to get some rock and roll. There you are. I'm true to my word. True to my word. And I'm going to play another track from Jerry Lee Lewis. And this one is for my Caroline, who's probably either in Wales or driving to Wales or doing something, chasing sheep out of her garden in Llangollen, one of them. And this is called You Make Me Breathless.

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Well, I shake all over, and you know why. 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Cause when you call my name, you know I burn like wood in flame. You leave me breathless. 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You're much too much.

0: Revelous.
1: That was Jerry Lee Lewis. Two tracks from Jerry Lee when he was on his prime. He was kicking the piano stool, banging the keys with his feet. He was a wild man. He called himself the Killer, but he was a really wild man. And Debbie, just before you leave us, you want this one other thing you want to tell everybody about?
2: Yes, if anybody's interested, my book is called Cavern Club: The Inside Story. It's available in all Beatles outlets in Liverpool, also from the BeatlesBookstore.com, Waterstones in the UK. If you're in America, it's Amazon worldwide. Also Amazon in the UK and in Barnes & Noble in the US as well.
1: It's a great read, and I would encourage everybody who has an interest in Beatles and the Cavern to go ahead, seek it out and go buy it. And very kindly, you actually gave Eunice and I a little mention towards the back there. So
2: I certainly did.
1: Thank you very much, Debbie Greenberg. You've been a fabulous guest. Thank you so much.
2: My pleasure. Thank you. Thank you, Edward. Thank you,
3: Thank you. Okay, well, you're listening to Liverpool Community Radio and our occasional programme brought to you by myself, Michael, and my good pal, Edward. We like playing film theme music. One of our favourites is Woody Allen. And one of the things about Woody Allen, he always has marvellous theme music. And on one of his films called Midnight in Paris, he used a backing track by Sidney Bechet, and it's called Si tu vois ma mère.

was Sidney Bechet and some of the music used by Woody Allen in his films. Staying with film music, here's an interesting piece of music with an interesting and sad story. It's a piece of music written by Carlos Gardel, and it's called Por Una Cabeza, and it's written by Carlos Gardel, who was a heartthrob in South America, in Spanish-speaking countries, in a 1935 film called Tango Bar. And the lyrics were written by Alfredo Lepeira. And it's such a good piece of music that it's used often by classical music groups for tango background and string quartets. You might have seen in three films where it was used, in Martin Brest's film The Scent of a Woman, and it was also used in Steven Spielberg's film Schindler's List, and also by James Cameron in his film True Lies. Por una cabeza is, in Spanish, an expression for horse racers, where they say, my horse won or lost by a head. So por una cabeza is a head, as in horse racing. The sad part of the story is that both Lepeira and Gardel died in an aeroplane crash in 1935. So two very, very important songwriters and film heartthrobs were no more through that very tragic accident. Anyway, you may recognise this piece of music. It's Carlos Gardel singing it himself, and it's called Por Una Cabeza.

0: Well, thank you for that, Michael. That's really interesting. It's not often I get to hear music for the 1930s. I'm going to play you a track from the 2000s. The next one is by American singer Ray Stevens. Those of you who remember or know Ray Stevens will remember the big hits he had with Play Misty For Me or Turn Your Radio On, etc. But he also was a novelty song writer, and he wrote all manner of silly songs. Like It's Me Again, Margaret, I'm Kissing You Goodbye, Eric the Awful. But, and this one's got an odd title as well. But you have to listen to the words to this one. And this one's called the Mississippi Squirrel Revival. The Mississippi Squirrel Revival. You have to listen to the words.
1: Well, when I was a kid, I'd take a trip every summer down to Mississippi to visit my granny and her antebellum world. I'd run barefooted all day long, climbing trees free as a song. And one day I happened to catch myself a squirrel.

berserk. Well, what happened next is hard to tell. Some thought it was heaven, others thought it was hell. But the fact that something was among us was plain to see.

0: Great singer and a very funny comedian.
1: He absolutely was. I mean, the music that he wrote and the music that he sang. I actually had the pleasure of meeting him one day many years ago with our good friend David Deacon. We'd gone to a big show in London with all manner of people, including Ray Stevens. And David had plenty of what you call chutzpah. And he rang up Ray Stevens. He was staying in the same hotel. He rang his number, you know, in his room. I said, "Hi, Ray, this is Dave Deacon from Liverpool. I'm here with a couple of my mates. Do you fancy having a cup of tea with us later?" And Ray said, "Yeah, sure." So Ray Stevens came down to the lounge in the hotel, and there we were sitting having tea with Ray Stevens. Fabulous day.
0: Very good.
1: And then we stole stuff from the hotel.
0: Ah.
1: Well, I'm not telling you which hotel.
0: No. Or what stuff.
1: Or what stuff.
0: On eBay.
2: Have you still got it?
0: Well, it's always nice to play Matt Munro on our programme, and has one of Matt Munro's great songs written by two very, very famous songwriters. In Germany, the late Udo Jürgens wrote some lovely songs in German, and our well-known British lyricist, Don Black, would write the English lyrics. And this is "If I Never Sung or Sing Another Song."

0: Well, there we are. We've come to the end of a great programme. We think it's great because we played some lovely music and had a lovely guest talking to us. We hope you'll join us again in a couple of months' time. This programme will go out several times over the month of August and September, I think. So we'll be here when the leaves are turning brown and grey and bleh.
1: Well, that'll be a song title.
0: When the leaves are burnt, turning bleh.
1: Well, yeah. I'm sure there is a song when autumn leaves.
0: Autumn leaves, yes. Well, we'll try that. Anyway, thanks for staying with us. And from me, Michael Swerdlow, and from my
1: and
0: mate,
1: from me, Edward Robinson, on this side of the mic, and the lovely Hillary, who's accompanying us again, which is absolutely fine. Lovely. And our lovely guest, Debbie. Yes.
2: Thank you. Been a pleasure to be here. Thank you.
1: And it's always been good. It's always good fun, good rubbish chat, and great music.
0: Until next time, thanks for listening. Bye
1: and
0: for now.
1: Goodbye.

Music from romantic films with love as the theme. In Love Film Music Legends. On Liverpool Community Radio 106.7. I'm Michael Farry and I hope you've been having a good January and February. It seems a little bit bleak at the moment. It's always been raining, always been overcast, but spring is on the way, along with all those dates in the calendar that you get. Burns Night, Groundhog Day at the beginning of February, then it's Pancake Day and St. Patrick's Day, and then finally you've got your way to Easter. But there's one I missed out there that always happens in February, that is Valentine's Day. And in a Film Music Legends special for you on Liverpool Community Radio, I'm going to be playing some of the best themes from, I think you can guess it already, the most romantic films, whether they are romantic dramas, romantic comedies. You likely know most of the films and some of the soundtrack music, songs and themes that are associated with them. Love, relationships, will they, won't they? It's such a big part of most Hollywood films that you would lose count, but there are the films that are just specifically about those things. And so it's those we're going to be looking at in this Love Film Music Legends special. A remake of the film from 1950. This has to be one of the highlights of Steve Martin's acting career. He doesn't want her getting married, at least, well, not to this person that she's chose. The man is a really eligible bachelor anyway. He just doesn't like him for some reason. That was the plot of the original film. He used to be a comedian. He did Saturday Night Live. But he does more straight roles now. This is the main theme. To Father of the Brides, you know what that theme is. From 1991. Then it goes into the Hollywood soundtrack for the film.

0: It goes into...
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I realise £100 is a big ask, especially at the moment, but in reality this £100 equates to eating one Greg steak bake or drinking one Starbucks coffee a week. In return for being part of Club 100, you'll get a framed certificate, an LCR mug, and the chance to be a guest on our programme, Kenny Island Discs. But more importantly, you'll get a warm fuzzy feeling that you or your organisation is contributing to a worthwhile community project. You can either make a one-off payment by BACS of £100 or set up a monthly standing order of only £8.34. Donations need to be made to Kensington Vision, which is all one word, Community Interest Company via the Co-op Bank. Our SOR code is 089299, that's 089299, and our bank account details are 65255654, that's 65255654. If you'd like more information or more details, then contact me, Steve Farragher, by emailing steve@l-c-r.co.uk, or you can even call into the LCR studio, 53 to 57 Holt Road, and you can also see what your donation is delivering to the community. Thanks very much for listening.

0: indeed join the club. 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Liverpool Community Radio, 106.7 FM. Good afternoon, good evening, good morning, whoever you listen to us. It is indeed Daily Cross. I'm me, Matty Guys. We're still two. Not on my own. Alan's with me today. Hello.
1: Hello.
0: Let us introduce ourselves. You enjoyed the last hour. That's good. If you're listening to the later editions, I'm glad you enjoyed the show before. And if you listen on the Spreaker, hey, your man, you missed a good show. 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You'll get an advert. Don't blame us. 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Radio Garden Apple on TAB Digital Radio as well. And the show's New Daily Crossing, Monday to Friday between 12 and 2. First hour of the paper, second hour of a guest. No guests today, however, we do have some interviews to play out. Indeed, some interviews are done earlier in the week. Done one last week with Carol Decker from Tapau, which will play out. Done an interview with Lee Butler, who is... Reminisce is happening next week. Spoke to Lee. And also done an interview with Poppy... Where's she gone? There she is. Poppy Collingwood. Now, Poppy is the founder of Closed Cycle Markets, which is coming to... coming to Liverpool on the 4th of October. It's like a thrift shop. So we'll find out more about that later. If you want to get touches in the studio, 07761 980 8063. Socials, we're on Facebook, Liverpool Community Radio, New Voice of the City. Also, we're on X at LCRFM. Instagram and TikTok, we're on there as well. Yep. And if you are on Instagram, right, I know she's not listening. Good friend of mine, Julia Bold, has just arrived on Instagram. Now, Julia's... She covers Everton and other stuff as well. Mm-hmm. Definitely worth following on Instagram. She's only just set up at Julia Bold Sports, I think it is.
1: How local is she?
0: She's very local, Julia.
1: In which case, why is she in here?
0: Because she's very busy. But if you are on Instagram like we are, then give her a follow. Right, headlines on the front of the papers.
1: Okay. Yeah, good morning, everybody. Oh, sorry, good afternoon.
0: There we go. We're off again.
1: It took that long to get the intro out of the way, man.
0: Oh, come on.
1: Anyway, I've got the...
0: Wasn't that long an intro. You think I am Steve?
1: Yeah. I've got the eye. The headline here says, Britain's royals face Russian cyber threat in a grey war.
0: Ooh.
1: There's a picture of the king and queen here. I understand what they mean, grey war, because they're both showing eminent signs of it.
0: Okay, all right.
1: A growing threat to the monarchy's aging legacy computer systems has left the royal family vulnerable to cyber attacks from hostile states. Increased risk of hackers targeting the institution has forced a major taxpayer-funded security overhaul. The palace's official website has previously been taken offline and confidential royal files are thought to have been accessed. Diplomatic insiders warn that Putin's escalation of hybrid warfare on NATO nations has reached unprecedented levels. And extraordinary digital revamp is built into the royal family's new £99.9 million a year public spending settlement.
0: Ooh.
1: Other bits and pieces on here.
0: Yes.
1: The Gartlet China's London maker embassy site threatens teens with electroshock weapon. Don't touch the wall.
0: Stop it.
1: An opinion piece by Julie Birchall's.
0: Okay.
1: If I can be reactionary, I probably learned an awful lot from her.
0: Okay, you react all you want, mate.
1: She says, I want my disability benefits to be interrogated by Jeremy Vide.
0: This is a story.
1: I can understand. Julie Birchall is a very, very keen on lorries, and Jeremy Vine is always rattling on about how he likes being a cyclist.
0: Ah, well, there you go. Each to their own.
1: Other bits and pieces on here. In politics, wealth taxes are now more likely in the next Burnham budget. And university survival guide for parents. There's no geo-tracking or long goodbyes. An opinion piece. One voice that seems to be everywhere on BBC at the moment, and a voice that irritates me more than I can ever imagine possible.
0: Go on.
1: That's Amal Rajan. And there's a piece on here saying how he saved the Today programme Yeah, he did from the stiff upper lip, but nothing else.
0: Fair enough. You finished?
1: Yeah.
0: Okay.
1: I was well behaved.
0: I mean, yeah, you well behaved, but, you know, the guy's been doing the job. Obviously, he's moving on.
1: Yeah.
0: Give him a chance. Do you fancy the gig? Do you fancy getting up at 4 o'clock in the morning and getting, you know, broadcasting house?
1: I'm usually awake by then.
0: Yeah, that's what I mean. I've got the Echo. No longer newspaper of the year. Mm. I wonder what happened. A couple of stories on the front. There's free bingo for two people. A Buzz Bingo, apparently. There you go. Bring a friend, it says. Let's bring a friend. Just other places aren't available, ladies and gentlemen. A devastation of school is sold and set to close. It's the Belvedere down there in Dingle, which is due to close. A couple of sports stories on the front. Time for Reds to focus on the pitch. Liverpool play Ipswich tomorrow night down at Portman Road. Everton, story in front from Everton, fans angered over Blue shambolic transfer window. And the main headline is despicable ex-cop guilty of hotel room rape. Police praise victim's bravery in coming forward after audio she recorded of ordeal helped convict a former Matrix police officer. That's on the front of the Echo. As I say, we have, you know, all the stuff to do as well. Looking forward to playing a couple of interviews later, as I say, with Lee Butler. Also, Carol Decker from Topow, if you remember her.
1: Yeah.
0: Going to speak to her.
1: Don't make me jump. I've got China in my hands.
0: As well as that, we play music from local bands. Now, when I've been on, I've always started off with a song from these guys. Never more appropriate than this. This is The Virants and Sitting With Alan. This is Out of My Head.

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2: Hi everyone, I'm Jo from Jobs Plus Toxteth. 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It's just a short walk from Prince's Park Gates. We're open Monday to Friday, 9 till 4:30. You don't need to struggle alone. 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

0: 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New Daily Cross, I'm me, Matthew Graham. Sound Stubbs over there.
1: Hello.
0: With us till two. Right, on we go. Come on then.
1: Okay. So I'm going to look at the side panel.
0: Hang on. Haven't you forgotten something?
1: Yeah.
0: Yeah, go on.
1: I need to say hello to somebody who is listening to us today because I helped set her Alexa up for her. I want to say hello to a new listener, Tanya Namey, who lives down in Walton.
0: Oh, okay. Hi, Tanya.
1: Hi, I'll see you later.
0: Okie dokie. Right, we're back to normal now.
1: Yeah.
0: Thanks. Are we ever normal?
1: Yeah, but, well, relatively.
0: Yes, that's true. Go on.
1: Today's quote of the day is from one of my favourite comics, Groucho Marx.
0: Okay.
1: He said, "I've had a perfectly wonderful evening, but this wasn't one of them."
0: Fair enough. Okay. All right. Whatever you say, Groucho.
1: Today's birthday. Yeah, happy birthday to Dick Strawbridge.
0: Who?
1: A broadcaster.
0: Oh, okay. 64.
1: 67.
0: That was close.
1: Charlie Sheen.
0: Oh, Charlie Sheen. Actor extraordinaire. Charlie Sheen, he's got to be in his 60s. I'm going to go 67.
1: 61.
0: Ah.
1: Al Jardine.
0: Who?
1: Musician.
0: Oh, Al Jardine.
1: 54.
0: 84. Yeah, it's 30 years out. It's not bad for me.
1: Malcolm Gladwell, who's an author.
0: 73.
1: Give it 10. He's 63.
0: Okay, fair enough.
1: Sir Gareth Southgate.
0: Oh, he's got to be... I think he's 53.
1: He's 56.
0: Ah!
1: And the last one I've got on here is Fern Cotton. Broadcaster.
0: Fern Cotton is... I think he's about 44.
1: She was yesterday.
0: Ah, she's 45.
1: Pretty good, man.
0: Thanks. I try.
1: So, today's anniversary...
0: Some people say I'm trying, but I try. Anyway, go on.
1: No, I'm very trying.
0: Yeah, we know that.
1: Exactly.
0: Anyway, go on.
1: Today's anniversary is Sunday, September the 3rd, 1189.
0: Okay. Yeah, that's...
1: Even that's before my time.
0: Yeah, I was going to say, way before my time.
1: Richard the First is crowned King of England at Westminster Abbey. Known as Richard the Lionheart, he soon departed for the Third Crusade, leaving England under the administration of the Third Crusade, leaving England under the administration of others. His reign became famous for warfare, chivalry, and his reputation as

0: to them. I haven't got a clue. Yeah. Do you just let them out every Thursday? Anyway, go on.
1: I have a list.
0: You have a list. Guess what? I've got music.
1: Yeah.
0: Go on.
1: Okay. Costs, the fear of judgment, and lack of motivation. Some of the barriers stopping people from getting more active.
0: Are they talking about our show?
1: Research for KP Snacks.
0: Ah.
1: They're nuts, they are.
0: Oh, God.
1: Well, they drive you nuts.
0: For the record. Yeah. For the record, ladies and gentlemen, other brands, snacks are available and brands. Go on.
1: KP Snacks, they found that the exercise class fees, cost of equipment and travel expenses were cited as obstacles. The biggest barriers to getting fit are...
0: Okay.
1: At 10, shift work.
0: Yeah, true. Very good point. If you're on days, nights, or, you know. Yeah, I can totally agree with that one.
1: Except you can come off night shift and go have a good workout, get home and... Oh, guess what? You've really woken yourself back up and you can't get to sleep again.
0: Correct.
1: Yeah.
0: What's at number nine?
1: At number nine, poor body image.
0: Fair enough. Yeah, okay, we won't go any further with that.
1: Look at me, but even I go to the gym.
0: That's true. He does. Looks like an Adonis. Moving swiftly on, number eight.
1: I was going to say Madonna for a minute.
0: No, I said Adonis.
1: At eight,
0: I wouldn't insult Madonna that bad.
1: Yeah, thanks a lot. At eight, fear of being judged.
0: Yeah, it's true, isn't it? Because you walk in, people go, look at it. Yeah, there you go.
1: At seven, social isolation.
0: Yeah, true. Yeah, that's true. Good point.
1: By that, it means sort of like nobody else to go with. But actually, I go to the gym on my own. But I have made so many friends there.
0: Well, there you go.
1: It's one of the most welcoming, civilised places I go to. I was going to say something else, but I'll hang fire on that.
0: Yeah, please do.
1: At six, fear of injury.
0: Yeah, it's true.
1: They don't call it skull crushes for nothing.
0: No, and they also, when you go on the running machine, you do your calf. It's not good. Mm.
1: You headbutt the floor and impersonate your Pope.
0: That's you, not me, mate. Moving swiftly on to number five.
1: Chronic health conditions.
0: Yeah, true. Yeah. Good point. Okay.
1: Our class, I'm the only one that's not had cancer. And I've had 7 heart attacks. But
0: keep it light.
1: It doesn't stop me from going.
0: I know, keep it light.
1: Yeah.
0: What's at number four?
1: Confidence.
0: Fair enough. Three?
1: Three, cost. It is expensive, but it's good value.
0: Two?
1: Two, lack of motivation.
0: Dear. And number one?
1: Lack of personal free time.
0: Yeah, true. It's a good point.
1: It's great if you're retired, though.
0: Oh, yeah, absolutely. You can go anytime you want. While you were saying hi to people, also hi to Tom and Joyce, who were listening over in Florida. Morning to you guys over there. Always nice to hear from you. Yeah. Obviously, just getting
1: up. Hi, Tom. Hi, Joyce.
0: Getting up this morning. Let's see, Thursday. So it would have been walk about Wednesday, which means it'll have gone for a steak and a beer last night. So I'll await an update on that.
1: It's a cracking lifestyle.
0: It is, isn't it? Living over there in Florida.
1: Yeah.
0: Anyway, right. You may wonder why this music is playing. So do I, for that matter. No, I'm only joking. We do it because it's this day in music, which basically means this day in music, ladies and gentlemen. A few things that happened. It's a rather funky 80s soundtrack. Anyway, moving on. 1962, we're stopping at. After a lunchtime show at the Cabin, the Beatles played the first of three Monday night gigs at the Queen's Hall in Widnes. Also on the bill, Billy Kramer and the Coasters, Rory Storm and the Hurricanes, and Sonny Kay and the Reds. Guess how much the tickets cost?
1: Quid.
0: No, 3 and 6.
1: Well.
0: Whatever that is.
1: 3 and 6, it's 17.5p.
0: Thanks very much. 1965. A Rolling Stones gig in Dublin ended in a riot after 30 fans jumped onto the stage. Jagger was knocked to the floor as the rest of the band fled the stage. Talk about leaving him behind. Getting on. Yeah, see ya. At 1966, a year later, Donovan went to number one in the US single charts with Sunshine Superman. Number two hit in the UK. The track featured then Yardbird and future Led Zeppelin guitarist Jimmy Page. The song was written for Donovan's future wife, Linda Lawrence. Is that too sincere? 1968. After a 2-week absence, Ringo Starr rejoined the Beatles. Upon Ringo's return,

0: studio. We found this drum kit covered with flowers. So welcome him back.
1: Oh. Who said they were heartless?
0: Exactly. Jump forward. 1983. And a band from Birmingham had their first UK number one. Do you know who they were? They were named at the time after a form for unemployment.
1: You'd be 40.
0: Correct. Red Red Wine. It was taken from the album Labour of Love, which is a good album. Yep. The song was a cover of a 1968 Neil Diamond hit song. The re-release single was a US number one hit in 1988. Mm-hmm. There you go. In 1999, the largest music bootleg bust in US history was made. It was estimated that this one operation was responsible for $100 million in lost revenues. Recording equipment valued at $250,000 was confiscated, as were almost 1 million CDs and tapes. Tapes? Nice. 2004, Sir Cliff Richard stunned the music industry by ending his contract with EMI Records and signing with Universal Music. Mm-hmm. He'd sold over 250 million records at EMI during his 46-year career. Wow. And, he says, moving swiftly on, before the record runs out. I'm just trying to find it. And 2019, Elton John, or Reg Dwight, is known to his mum, was featured on a new set of Royal Mail stamps in the UK to celebrate his contribution to music. What's he ever done to music? The singer-songwriter became only the second individual music artist to be given such an honour after David Bowie was featured on a set in 2017. There you go. A few things that happened this day in music. Plus, it fills up the time. When we're struggling, we're like, yes, we know what to do. Anyway, what we'll do is we'll play a record and then we'll come back. Do some more of the paper.
1: Yeah.
0: Unless you've got a story you want to go with now, Al.
1: It's okay. I'll...
0: Someone's cheerful.
1: Everything he does it for us. Well done, Steve.
0: Just if you want to do the story, you do the story, okay. And then we'll come. I'll play it right.
1: I'll get this out of the way first.
0: All right, get out of the way.
1: Because it'll make people want to go for their cup of tea.
0: Really?
1: Yeah. Former footballer Joey Barton will not face trial over an alleged attack on a man outside a golf club until next year.
0: Oh.
1: The 44-year-old denies causing grievous bodily harm to Kevin Lynch, aged 51, at Fairway Highton. Barton was due to face trial this week, but Judge David Potter at Liverpool Crown Court adjourned it till the 8th of March 2027. He's remanded in custody.
0: There you go.
1: So you can imagine that... by about the 8th of March next year, he'll be released.
0: Well, I mean...
1: due to time served.
0: We'll see what happens. Yeah. But obviously, it's an ongoing case. And, you know,
1: we're restricted in what we can say.
0: We are very restricted in what we can say. Right, let's play some more music, then we'll come back and talk some more. I'll say a couple of images play out later as well. So, we'll play this one. From Banners and Someone to You, Liverpool Community Radio 106.7 FM, online at l-c-r.co.uk. 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

0: Bananas and Someone to You. Liverpool coming to Radio 106.7 FM. The Daily Cross. I'm Ian Matthew Ramsdale. Subs over there.
1: Hello.
0: With it till two. Bananas, actually, has been a guest on Michael Swerdlow's show a couple of times. Doing very well in America. Also well over here. Mm-hmm. Check out the music. Anyway, we were just talking off air there. Tomorrow, if you are up in Blackpool, it is the light switch on, which means the illuminations.
1: Yes.
0: Do you go?
1: I've never been.
0: We've not been invited.
1: I've been to Blackpool once.
0: Yeah.
1: But that
0: why?
1: Was
0: what
1: enough.
0: Did you go? What did you go for?
1: I went to watch Kent play cricket against.
0: Oh right, okay. So you've not been down the seafront for a few beers.
1: I've been along the seafront. Never had a few beers.
0: Haven't you?
1: Yeah.
0: Okay.
1: Have fish and chips.
0: We need to. Anyway, no, so the illumination gets turned on tomorrow. Don't know where our new invite was. Keep checking the inbox. Nothing.
1: Yeah.
0: You thought they'd invited us, wouldn't you? You know what I mean? Mm-hmm. We do reach Blackpool on DAB.
1: Yeah.
0: So, you know, I thought they'd
1: mm-hmm. Oh, well.
0: Ah, well, never mind. Moving swiftly.
1: We know who not to invite next year.
0: Yeah, exactly. We know not to invite them. Go on, moving on.
1: Okay, everybody listens into New Daily Croissant knows that
0: yes.
1: We have a soft spot for wildlife in here.
0: Well, you do?
1: I do.
0: Yeah. We know you do.
1: Now, the team behind the conservation project have seen the birth of a record number of chicks of an endangered species. Almost 150 little terns have fledged at Beacon Lagoons near Easington on the East Yorkshire coast, the RSPB said. The 116 breeding pairs are the most since the site opened 50 years ago. That also falls in line with probably the rarest British bird of prey, Montagu's Harrier, which has started nesting and has raised chicks at a place in this country that they have understandably kept secret. But I was looking at Montagu's Harrier is the one British bird of prey that I haven't seen in the wild.
0: Yeah.
1: And do you know what? I can go a bit longer without seeing it.
0: Fair
1: because
0: enough.
1: I don't want to endanger it.
0: Fair enough. All right.
1: But anyway, that's that.
0: Okay. Well, here's a story for you.
1: Yep.
0: Consumer group Which says it was able to create a fake listing for 10 Downing Street on Booking.com. The UK watchdog said its researchers were able to book a bogus stay at the Prime Minister's address, as well as leave a fake review noting hanging out with resident mouser Larry the Cat as a highlight. It said despite clear signs it was a fake, Booking.com did not remove the listing until it was 2 months after it was uploaded. This limited test is not a true reflection of the experience of millions of listings or reviews published on our platform, a Booking.com spokesperson told the BBC. They said because Which's listing was not live on its site across the 2 months it was present, some of our automatic fraud controls were not triggered to completely remove the closed listing. So basically, no one paid attention. People could only see the listing and request to book the property during a 20-minute window opened by Which, so its researchers could try to book it. Bookings.com's spokesperson added a range of checks and verification measures help secure the site and technology, such as AI, help us detect and remove the majority of fraud and listings within 24 hours. Right. However, they did not flag up that maybe 10 Downing Street.
1: Mm.
0: Not exactly an Airbnb. But which travel agency?
1: Seen the way that we changed prime ministers recently, it could well be.
0: It could well be. But which travel editor, Rory Boland, said his checks have been shown to be unfit for purpose. So, I mean, can you imagine if you'd have booked it? Right, I'm not being funny. This is what it said. They uploaded it on the 18th of June. A one-bedroom apartment in the heart of London. It used images of 10 Downing Street's front door. Listed as its address with a description referring to one of the bedroom space as a prime city centre location, which it is. In 20 minutes, which permitted customers to request a stay in the fake 10 Downing Street property, it said 14 people asked to do so. The only booking request from a person known to be a witch researcher was accepted. So let's get this right. Can you imagine, right, you book it, right, and it's a scam. I mean, it's a scam. Yeah. And you turn up at Downing Street and go, I booked an Airbnb. And they go, what? Yeah, there's me booking. You know, Yeah. Okay. So, brilliant. Yeah.
1: I'm just surprised that it got past. That it got past the place long enough to get on the main list.
0: Exactly. Coming back locally, I've got to mention the C word now, so I do apologise. We got in September. But Liverpool Cathedral's much loved Christmas lights and sound experience returns this year following a series of sold out events in previous years. From Friday, November 27th to Saturday, December the 5th, the cathedral will be transformed by light, music, and storytelling as internationally acclaimed artists, Lux Murals, present the world premiere of Noel. That's why there's only 25 letters in the alphabet. Yep.
1: There's no I in team.
0: All right.
1: So it's 24 letters in the alphabet.
0: Spoiler joke, honestly. Visitors will journey... should turn up for rehearsals. Visitors will journey through the cathedral as its arches, ceiling and stonework become a spectacular canvas for immersive projections and sound. In the well, nostalgic festive scenes and reworkings of Tchaikovsky's The Nutcracker will bring Christmas memories to life. In the nave, the projections tell a story of the Nativity, accompanied by a new interpretation of the first Noel. A major part of this year's experience will be the Constellation, a new installation featuring thousands of stars created by school children from across the Liverpool City region. Each star will carry a message of hope or reflection, bringing together the thoughts and wishes of local young people and creating a galaxy of voices inside the cathedral. Peter Walker, who's the sculpture and creative director of Lux Murals, said, "We're delighted to return to Liverpool Cathedral, able to premiere Noel within one of the world's most remarkable buildings. However, it's far more than that. It's about tradition that our partnership with the cathedral has created for many families around the city and created something truly unique and magical for the city. That uniqueness comes from the way we create these installations in what is one of the largest indoor immersive creative experiences in the world. With previous Christmas experiences selling out, visitors are encouraged to book early with tickets on sale now. The very Reverend Dr. Sue Jones, who's the Dean of Liverpool, said the Christmas invites us to rediscover hope, peace and wonder, and Noel will bring these themes to life in extraordinary scale. Through light music, storytelling and thousands of stars created by children from across our region, visitors will be invited to pause, reflect and experience the cathedral in a profoundly moving way. We look forward to welcoming people of all ages and backgrounds to share in this unforgettable celebration." Mm-hmm. So, obviously, I think go on the Liverpool Cathedral website.
1: Yep.
0: And you may get your tickets there. But it sounds very nice. It sounds very, very nice indeed. Maybe it's just me.
1: I like the cafe at the cathedral as well.
0: Yeah, it's a nice cafe, that. Nice cafe. Also, as well, another.
1: You also see friends of ours here, as in Alma.
0: Yes, yes, indeed. Yeah. Yes, you might see Alma. If you're in the cathedral, see Alma. Right.
1: Yeah.
0: Used to present this show and work on the show and do a lot of good work for us.
1: Yeah.
0: And such a lovely lady. Say hello to her. Yeah. Anyway, one of the UK's most distinctive and enduring singer-songwriters, guess who that is? Who's coming to Liverpool?
1: Paul McCartney.
0: No, Gilbert O'Sullivan. Has announced a new UK tour. The celebrating 60 years of music will be held in cities across the nation, with a show confirmed at Liverpool Philharmonic on the 14th of October. Mm-hmm. Since his breakthrough with Nothing Rhymed in 1970... Gilbert has enjoyed an extraordinary career, achieving 16 top 40 records, including 6 number one singles. Really?
1: Mm-hmm.
0: Didn't know that. He's behind some of the best loved songs of the past 6 decades, including Alone Again, open brackets, mm-hmm. naturally, close brackets, Claire, Get Down, and Nothing Rhymed. Mm-hmm. No idea. He also received 3 Ivor Novello Awards, including Songwriter of the Year, as well as 3 Grammy nominations. The tour comes as Gilbert prepares to release his 21st studio album on the record on November the 6th. There's always a plug in there for it. Mm-hmm. Featuring 13 new songs, the album includes the new single Growing Old Disgracefully and Is That You? That's a duet with Andrea Cord. That could be actually, mm-hmm. those two songs could describe you. The concerts will feature songs from across Gilbert's catalogues. It could describe you.
1: Yeah, old.
0: Yeah, well, growing old, disgracefully. Yeah. Alongside material from the new album, an intimate celebration of a songwriter career spanning 6 decades. Tickets are available via the Liverpool Philharmonic website. Mm-hmm. There you go.
1: The trouble is I can remember Gilbert and Sullivan when he was new to the public.
0: He
1: turned up with his first television gig dressed as a clown.
0: All right, okay. I didn't know that.
1: And trouble is, old enough to remember.
0: I didn't really want to say anything.
1: You didn't need to.
0: I didn't want to say anything.
1: I sat there feeling pangs of guilt already.
0: Yeah, I know, but I really didn't want to say anything.
1: You're very kind.
0: It's a pleasure. Yeah. Have you got a story or shall I play a record?
1: Yeah.
0: Go on.
1: A couple of bits and pieces here. Sky News is launching a new Sunday morning current affairs programme starting this weekend. Sunday Morning With will have a rotating lineup of presenters.
0: Oh, no.
1: The first will be hosted by the newsagent's podcast co-presenter John Sopel. The following week will be broadcaster, author and LBC presenter Rachel Johnson, Boris's sister. The other bit, I mentioned this to you earlier because it made me laugh. A vicar who is known for wearing sandals every day and once branded socks as an instrument of Satan. He's retired.
0: Oh, right, okay.
1: Yeah.
0: Please tell me someone got a pair of socks as a retirement present.
1: The Reverend Andrew Dodgson from Ipswich, Suffolk, was presented with a pair of socks.
0: Yeah, there you go.
1: As a leaving present for his past 42 years' service and enjoys exposed feet no matter what the weather, which he said was in keeping with biblical tradition.
0: I suppose, yeah, you're right.
1: Did you used to call sandals Jesus boots?
0: They used to be called, I believe they were called that, Jesus shoes, I believe.
1: I only heard of them as Jesus boots.
0: Okay. There you go. All right, I'll tell you what we'll do. We'll play a record. Then I'm going to play an interview I did yesterday with Polly. Where's it gone? I've got a name written down. Polly Collingwood, who is the Clothes Cycle Market founder, which is coming to Liverpool on the 4th of October. We will speak to her on the other side of this. Good band, this local band.
2: One, two, three, four!
0: Spanish Caravan. And this is Hootenanny.

0: From the 4th of October, Camp and Furness, Clode Cycle, which is the UK's largest thrift market, is returning. It's one, obviously, a shop where you can, a market where you can go down and get your vintage clothes and other recycled. I'm delighted to be joined on the phone by the founder of Clode Cycle, Poppy Collingwood. Poppy, hello, how are you?
1: Hi, I'm good, thanks. How are you?
0: Very well, thank you. So, Poppy, tell us all about it then. How did the idea come about?
1: Yeah, so we host huge thrift markets and kind of thrift festivals, as we call them, across the UK and Ireland. And so basically, essentially, we're coming to Liverpool on the 4th of October, and we're just going to be bringing together over 70 incredible sellers locally and from further afield. And we also have a free all-day clothes drop, street food, tooth gems, music. And it's just a really fun day out that was kind of born out of the desire to have a kind of in real life secondhand resale marketplace. Bit of a mouthful. And then once COVID happened, the kind of desire to be in person again that everyone seemed to kind of experience, pushing back on lockdown, was the perfect time, I felt, to kind of put it into action. So that's how it was born.
0: And that's the thing, isn't it? It's, you know, you look online, people buy stuff through Vinted and other sites as well, eBay, so on and so forth, and, you know, wait for the postage, so on and so forth. But with this market, I suppose you can turn up on the day, see something like purchase it there, and you're also helping the business who are there as well.
1: Exactly. It kind of works both ways. Like the business is, you're helping the business and the business is being helped by you. Wait, that's the same way. But in the fact that also things are cheaper than if you bought them online, because obviously our businesses are there for one day and they can sell lots of things in one day and they don't have to spend the time posting it, putting it online, all of this. So it means that they can also reduce their prices, they can sell sale rails and stuff like that. So it also kind of gives an opportunity for people to get more of a bargain than if they were to buy the same item, say, online, and obviously avoid waiting, and they get to try it on in person because we have changing rooms and everything like that.
0: So that's the, as well as that, do I assume that, you know, it's not just a certain type of clothes, vintage clothes, it's all type of clothes, isn't it? It's, you know, maybe some label stuff, there may be some second-hand, you know, the second-hand stuff. There's some really good stuff that's been looked after. So people can really find a bargain there, can't they?
1: Yeah, it's a real mixture. And the best kind of part is, which is why, like, how I like to shop, is each of our sellers obviously takes a lot of time looking after their personal brand and the brand that they've built. And we give a map on the entrance with all the sellers named, meaning you can kind of find the brands that align with your personal style and then go and shop there. So it's a lot easier and quicker to find the items you like than if you're just scrolling through endless pieces. So yeah, I think that's also a cool way. And then you can follow them online, and if they have a style you like, you've then got basically someone curating secondhand for you that you can go back to when you need a new dress or something.
0: So what made you set it up then? Was it something maybe you seen a gap in the market and you thought, you know what, we could make this work? Because, as you know, over the years, a lot of people use charity shops and people use Vinted and eBay and other places as well to buy clothes. You know, is that what put the idea in your head?
1: Well, I had the idea for Clode Cycle when I was literally 13, because I used to be an avid Depopper back in the day. And it kind of used to always frustrate me as I was growing up a teenager that there was nowhere I could go and shop any of these items in person. And back then, there was a lot of issues around like being scammed. There wasn't as much kind of protection through these platforms as there are now. So I always kind of had this vision in my head for Clode Cycle, just for like a selfish reason, since I was younger. And then obviously as sustainability became more of like a question in clothing and it became popular, because it wasn't really popular back in kind of 2013 massively, then it just meant that there was finally the gap in the market to actually launch my kind of dream event.
0: And it's not just Liverpool you come to, you've gone round the country, haven't you, with this?
1: Yeah, we do. Manchester was actually our first ever one. We do Bristol, Edinburgh, Newcastle, Dublin, Belfast, Cork, yeah, everywhere.
0: So everywhere. So, I mean, when you think about it, who's the most stylish then? Is it someone from Liverpool? Is it someone from Manchester? Or does everyone have their own style?
1: It's quite interesting, actually. Everyone has their own style. I think Manchester and Liverpool are quite similar styles, you see. But as you go further up north, the likes of Edinburgh, you get kind of more of like a work-weary style versus Manchester, which is more kind of like Y2K. So you kind of see differences depending on what cities, and obviously in Edinburgh, like coats and jackets and stuff sell quite well. But yeah, everyone has quite unique style.
0: So how easy is it to find the vendors for it then? Because obviously people will look online and they'll search Clothes Cycle. They see you. Do they apply to you and say, can I come along with my secondhand clothes or my stuff to sell? Or do you actually approach them?
1: Yeah, so now obviously it's quite word of mouth. Like, well, we have lots of regular vendors and they all know each other because it's quite a community, the market and secondhand selling community. So they just apply through our porthole online to kind of sell at our events, and we don't really need to reach out to anyone. But when I first started, it was just a case of me begging people to come, being like, please, I promise it's going to be the best day, not knowing if it would be. But yeah, times have changed, which is good.
0: But as you said earlier in the interview, you know, you were 13 when you thought of this idea. What would young Poppy think of it then? You know, if she was here today, would she be like, I've done it?
1: I know, I sometimes forget that, like, I have kind of achieved exactly what I had in my mind at 13, but obviously now I'm just kind of used to it. But Poppy at 13 would love the event and would want to come and spend any pocket money she had.
0: And also, can people bring clothes with them if they want to swap or give to one of the stall holders? Maybe they want to clear the wardrobes as well.
1: Yeah, we have a clothes swap, which is something we've always had since the inception, because I kind of have always wanted to make it more of a day out and offer different ways to thrift and different ways to shop. So you can bring up to 5 items of clothes you no longer wear and hand them in into the swap area. And then you're given tokens in return for the clothes, which you can then use to return to the shop area whenever you like throughout the day. And pick up new items or other people's items with those tokens.
0: So you've been around Britain. I say you've listed where you've been. Mm-hmm. What's next? World domination? I mean, can we see this in America? you know, all over the world?
1: That would be the goal. I think it's all a bit complicated. Now we're not in the EU, I wouldn't even know where to begin. So I think London would be good. That's still something on our to-do list because it's just a different world. It's a bit expensive.
0: Well, I mean, you look at Covent Garden, you know, that would be the ideal place to set it up because that's such a wide variety of stuff there.
1: Yeah,
0: surely,
1: I mean,
0: Clothes Cycle would fit in nicely.
1: Yeah, if you had £1 million to rent a venue, then maybe. But I don't think we're quite there yet.
0: If the London Mayor's listening, come on, give it a chance.
1: Yeah, guys, someone please give me a free venue for the day.
0: Absolutely. You can quite imagine if that actually happened. You can imagine the amount of tourists in London as well and local people who would turn up to browse because, as I say, you could find an absolute bargain or something you've been looking for a while and thought, I'll never find it. And there it is.
1: Yeah, people always say, like, they end up leaving having spent far more than they predicted or wanted to because, you know, they see about 4 things that they're like, oh, no, I've got to get that and that and that. So even though it's meant to be bargain hunting, you end up buying loads. So end up spending loads of money.
0: That's always the way, isn't it? Also, as well, how much work goes into it for you? Because, as I say, you know, you have different venues. Is it just you running it or do you have people assisting you? Or is it
1: now
0: all just Poppy's work?
1: I mean, it was me about a couple of months ago, but in the last 3 months, we've managed to hire a couple of people, which is really exciting and made it a lot easier on me. So, yeah, there's 4 of us now, which is great, running it.
0: So what's your fashion style and how would you describe yourself? If you go shopping, what's your style?
1: I would actually like describe mine as like kind of minimalistic, which is interesting because that's not necessarily the dominant style you see at our events. But I kind of go for silhouettes and fabrics and quality over like outlandish designs. So I'd say that's how I describe my style, which is perfect for these events because again you can find like designer and incredible beautiful items from like the 90s or whatever at a third of the price, obviously less, way less than a third of the price actually, but they obviously last so much longer because the quality of clothes back then was just, they didn't have fast fashion in the way we do now. So that's something I love about the events.
0: Exactly. And what is it about events like this, vintage stalls, vintage clothes? What is it? Because it seems to go in cycles. It'll go out of fashion, then it'll come back in fashion. And everyone's like, I want that, I want that. It's sort of like almost like a circle, isn't it? It goes round and round.
1: I know, we were actually talking about this the other day, and it's quite funny. Like, I remember at 10 years old wearing ballet pumps, and then they went out of fashion, and I was like, I can't believe I wore those. And now they're, like, hugely back in fashion. Things like Uggs and, like, Crocs that, like, died a death for a while and now are back. It's so interesting. Everything, the one thing you think's never going to come back, and you're like, oh, thank God, it will come back.
0: Yeah, because so. I grew up in the 80s, and some of the fashions we seen then, because we had the period where it was like coming out of punk into New Romantics, into, you know, all other stuff as well. And we had puffball dresses and puffball skirts. And it was like, you look at it and go, they'll never come back. And then suddenly you see it and we go, oh, my God.
1: I know. And then you swear you'll never wear it or something. And then you find yourself buying a pair of whatever it is. And you're like, oh, my God, it's happened.
0: Not with my legs. Trust me, I could never get into one. But also, as well as that, do people bring the kids with them as well in case they find something for the kids? Because obviously, teenagers nowadays, do you like to keep up with the fashion?
1: Yeah, I mean, we definitely have teenage clothing, but not kids, like not young kids. People can bring their kids for like a fun day out, of course, but you won't find any kids' clothing. Only you would find teenage clothing if you fit into small adult sizes. But yeah, unfortunately, we haven't spread into kids' clothing just yet.
0: Yeah. So how many people are you expecting to attend then?
1: But this one, hopefully 1,500 is what we had last time, which, it's great.
0: Oh, absolutely. And, you know, it's on the 4th of October, so I think is it a Sunday?
1: Yeah, at Camp and Furnace, so really easy to get to, amazing venue, love it there, so cool.
0: Yeah, and do you stay over in Liverpool, or do you come up on the day?
1: Yeah, we stay over, because we have to get up at, like, 5 a.m. to start laying out the pitches, so we're, like, at the Travel Lodge next door, which is always lovely.
0: Not in the city centre the night before, just for the record, folks.
1: No.
0: So
1: haven't made that mistake yet, surprisingly, with everywhere we've been.
0: Oh, you will do, trust me. So how can people get hold of tickets for it then? Where did they go to?
1: Head to closecyclemarkets.co.uk, and then you'll be able to purchase tickets there. Or you can get them on the door, but time slots often sell out, so I'd recommend getting them online.
0: Well, Poppy, wish you all the very best. Thanks for joining us, and hopefully catch up with you soon. And if you are free on the 4th of October, get yourself a ticket, get down to Camp and Furnace, and go and see Polly and the gang. Polly, thank you very much.
1: Thank you so much.
0: Thanks, Polly.
1: Bye.
0: Bye.

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3: 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We've also got an amazing garden space and it looks beautiful this time of year with all the flowers in bloom and the Toxteth birds and the bees are loving it too. 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It's just a short walk from Prince's Park Gates. We're open Monday to Friday, 9 till 4:30. You don't need to struggle alone. 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Or just search in Google Jobs Plus Toxteth and on social media. 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
6: 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Liverpool Community Radio, 106.7 FM, D. Daily Cross, on me, Matt Scarms, Alan Stubbs over there.
7: Hello.
6: With you till 2. Many thanks to Poppy for talking to us about that, the clothes cycle market. Well worth going to. Get yourselves down there. Right, back into the papers.
7: So, a couple of bits and pieces here. I found the greatest coffee morning is returning to the island of Jersey and the rest of the country on 25th of September. It's to raise money for people, particularly on Jersey, but other places in the UK who are affected by cancer. It's organised by Macmillan's, and the event encourages groups all across the sectors in the community to host a fundraising coffee morning, bake or sale or workplace breakfast. So,
6: I think we're doing that one. We're doing it next door at the Croissants of Inequality. Yeah. So if you want to come along, you can do.
7: Yeah, we've got one. We've got one in Sunlight Street at the far end.
6: Okie dokie.
7: Right, it's usually quite well attended, but looking at the age bracket of age range of most residents, I'm not entirely surprised.
6: Fair enough. Okay.
7: Yeah.
6: Anything else?
7: Other thing in here, I saw that weight loss drugs are linked to hair loss in some men, but equally, they've also been found to slow down aging, which you might already be aware of. The only thing is they've been shown to slow down ageing in mice.
6: Oh, right.
7: Yeah.
6: Mouse is like, really?
7: Yeah. But,
6: you don't look your age.
7: Popular weight loss drugs contribute to male baldness in some men, as studies found. While doctors previously assumed that shedding hair was simply a side effect of rapid weight loss, researchers revealed a genetic link between weight loss treatments and male pattern baldness. This could change how doctors prescribe the drugs. For men already predisposed to hereditary balding, weight loss or diabetes drugs such as Ozempic, Wegovy, Zepbound carry an elevated 7% chance of their hair thinning. This is still the case when scientists accounted for other hair loss triggers such as high blood pressure, diabetes, and lower testosterone levels.
6: Wow.
7: The discovery, led by researchers at New York University's affiliated Langone Health Center, comes from examining large DNA databases. Scientists only analyzed causal links to hair loss in men because male hair loss conditions are well studied, unlike hair loss in women. Researchers discovered that men who suffer from classic hair thinning along the crown and hairline frequently share specific genes tied to how GLP-1 medications work. GLP-1 medications such as Ozempic mimic a hormone found in the gut to regulate blood sugar and shrink appetites. Our study provides the first genetic link between GLP-1 use and increased risk of male pattern hair loss, an association long suspected but not until now shown to be scientifically, said the study senior investigator Lynn Petkova. Our findings suggest that if future experiments prove successful, some men and possibly women too could be screened and benchmarked for their hair loss risk before being prescribed GLP-1 medication. We can also envision these findings leading to some GLP-1 users being prescribed combination treatment to prevent hair loss, such as minoxidil or some other drug. Around 6.5 million men are affected by male pattern baldness in the UK. It's thought that 910,000 adults across Britain use GLP-1 medication exclusively for weight loss. 1.6 million use the drug for weight management overall. Researchers plan to test whether female users face the very same risk.
6: Interesting. Yeah. Very interesting. Watch out.
7: Yeah.
6: If you start losing your ear, you might know why. Yeah. But Tom and Joyce have been, well, Tom's been in touch from our friend Florida. Morning, Tom. Morning, Joyce. Yeah. And they sent a picture of Barbara, who is a friend of theirs, and Dolly Parton in 1985 in LA on the set of Rhinestone. Now, Joyce, Barb, and Bev's from Liverpool, by the way, they were extras on the set then. They were working as waitresses at the Riding and Polo Club in Griffith Park, LA, where a lot of the Hollywood crowd would meet. Barbara now lives in Fort Lauderdale.
7: So there you go.
6: Also, as well, local story that parents in Liverpool have been left devastated after being told their children's school has been sold and it's closing down, with some saying they found out via a WhatsApp group. The owners of Belvedere Preparatory School, or BPS as it's known in brackets, sent an email on Tuesday morning, yesterday, confirming they had sold the building during the summer and informed families and teaching staff that just 2 days before the start of the autumn term. Parents and teachers were told BPS, a fee-paying school located on Belvedere Road in Egbeth, would remain open and operational until December 22nd, but they would then have to find their children new school places for January while teaching staff are now in a redundancy process. One parent who spoke to us on the condition of anonymity said they'd not received any official information about the closure of the school and only found out via the parents' WhatsApp group on Tuesday lunchtime. The parents said that when it was posted in the group, I had no idea what was going on, but I came to understand that an email had been sent out confirming the school was closing, but that not everyone had received that email, including myself. So some of the people were hearing about it for the first time via WhatsApp. The upshot of it was that we're being told the school is closing after the forthcoming term and children will need to find a new school by January. Now, the Liverpool Echo understands that the school owner sent out emails and hard copy letters on the same day. Staff at the school were informed about the decision on the same day. The parent added, "The timing is shocking, to say the least, just 2 days before the kids go back to school." So for parents, children and staff, they're now locked into a situation. There's no time to organise alternative places for the staff. There's no time to find new jobs for the start of the new school year. It's hard enough finding school places or teaching jobs, but to put in the situation where you have to find new places or jobs halfway through the school year is terrible. There's been no consultation whatsoever, no warning to anyone, no invitation to come in and discuss the situation, so no chance to find a way of saving the school from closure or any time for the parents to prepare and break the news. They added that they had to tell the child because they were going to school in 2 days and they're absolutely devastated. We all are. It's such a big upheaval for the kids, and it's come totally out of the blue. Now, the Echo's seen a letter and an FAQ sheet attached to an email to parents, which is signed by the owners of the school, Bill and Kate Curry. Now, Mr. Curry's the founder of William Curry Investments, which specialises in retail, e-commerce and tech sectors, according to its website, and lists the Belvedere Prep School within its investment portfolio. The Echo contacted Mr. Curry for a comment on the school closure decision, and he referred us to the contents of the letter and confirmed he did not wish to add anything. He said the decision by the government to introduce VAT on school fees, withdraw our business rates relief and increase in national insurance contributions have been the catalyst for a substantial downturn in our pupil numbers and a significant increase in costs. The school is now losing a large amount of money, which is not sustainable. So what do we think of that?
7: It's always sad. It makes me think of it makes me think of Lipper and the situation there earlier this year.
6: Yeah, that's right, yeah.
7: It reached the point where fees that are charged have to reflect the cost of running the school if it's going to survive. It's as simple as that.
6: Yeah, absolutely.
7: It's very sad. I don't like the implication that the information wasn't circulated.
6: Yeah, I mean, by the WhatsApp group, you know what I mean? But then obviously, as it says in the story, emails and hard copies of the letter were sent out the same day.
7: Yeah.
6: It's not just the pupils you feel sorry for, it's the teachers.
7: The teachers, yeah.
6: Because, you know, as rightly points out in the story, start of a new term, they've got to try and now find
7: someone to send their kids to school.
6: Yeah, also, they've got to find jobs within the education industry.
7: Yep.
6: And it's as difficult as it is, but to be told this...
7: The way it's been told.
6: The way it's been told, yeah. No, I mean, you know, surely you would call your staff in, sit them down and say, look, this is what's happening, and then relay it to the parents rather than just put it in a WhatsApp group.
7: That's really a fault of the governors rather than the staff, the head teacher.
6: Yeah, I suppose so, but no, I mean, you know, it's down to them to sit down and say to, you know, face the staff and go, right, this is what's happening. Be interesting to see what happens. See, maybe someone is buys it. Maybe takes it over and see where it goes from there. You've got a story, haven't you? I can tell.
7: I found one here.
6: That's nice.
7: One of the UK's leading cider-making manufacturers, with 122 years of harvest behind it, has become the earliest apple harvest in its history.
6: Oh.
7: Thatcher's Cider.
6: I was waiting for that.
7: Other brands are available.
6: Yeah.
7: Started picking apples at Myrtle Farm in Samford, Somerset, ahead of last year's harvest date, which was previously the earliest in its history. Martin Thatcher, the managing director, said the recent hot weather has certainly played a part in this year's harvest timing, but it's only part of a much bigger picture. We've spent generations learning how orchards respond to various conditions. This year's heat has been challenging. The apples are slightly smaller, but they are packed with flavour and sweetness. It's the fruit rather than the date that tells us when the harvest must begin. Yeah.
6: Fair enough. I mean, the weather's been really nice enough for obviously to help. And if it's, you know, if it's ready to go, it's ready to go. You can't really not say, oh, no, we can't harvest them now, because if they're ready, they're ready.
7: Yeah. Just outside Faversham in Kent, there's the National Apple Museum. And you can actually buy apples there, but some of the apples are just not edible.
6: When you say not edible?
7: Well, you want to eat them, but you can cook with them to make them edible. You can drink juice from them.
6: Right.
7: But the taste, I've had a couple from there that are really horrible.
6: Okay. Well, there you go. So don't go apple scrumping.
7: But it's a good place to go.
6: Is it?
7: Yeah.
6: What for, the cider or the apples?
7: The apples and the education as much as anything.
6: Fair enough. Okay.
7: Oh, and decent Shepherd Neame beer.
6: What?
7: Decent Shepherd Neame beer.
6: Oh, God, he has to throw that in, doesn't he?
7: Yeah.
6: I don't know. I'm going to play a record, then I'm going to play an interview.
7: Yeah.
6: Just before you start going to the pub. Right, tell you what we'll do. Next weekend, Reminisce takes place in St. Helens. I had the pleasure of speaking to one of the organisers, Lee Butler.
8: This is an everyday story about an everyday couple. Could be you.
6: We'll speak to him after Up and Running and Johnny and Marie.

0: So 25,000 tickets are almost sold out as hundreds of acts across nine areas head to St Helens for the Reminisce Festival on September the 12th. It's the adults-only festival with great vibes and a fab food, including TikTok sensation Spudman, who will be there bringing his tasty potatoes to the area for the first time. Reminisce returns for 2026 with another huge celebration of dance music, nostalgia, bringing together some of the most iconic club acts, DJs and performers from the 90s and the noughties for one unforgettable day in the sun. Set in Harden's Shirley Park, this is where old school anthems, hands in the air moments and feel-good energies collide with a crowd that knows every word, every drop and every tune. And a man that is behind it is a Liverpool club legend and probably one of the best dance DJs around, Lee Butler. Hi, Lee. Oh,
1: what a beautiful intro. Somebody make some noise. Jeez. How are you, my mate?
0: I'm all right, my mate. How are you?
1: I'm good, you know, all good. Busy, but yeah, looking forward to the big weekend.
0: Yeah, so let's start at the beginning then. I spoke to Steve a couple of years ago about Reminisce. When did you both come up with the idea and how did it come about?
1: Do you know what? We're blessed, Liverpool, this city in the northwest, but Liverpool is blessed with such an absolutely iconic rave scene in the 90s. Like, From the break of the scene in 1990 to the Quadrant Park in Liverpool in 90 and 91, 20 months in Bootle, to Cream 92, the State, even through the 80s, was iconic with some of the early acid house from the late 80s. But the 90s in the State, Club 051, Garlands, Society, all these huge nightclubs, all the Buzz Club, the Paradox, all running together at the same time, full. And our 90s rave scene was absolutely just, I think, better than any other city in the country. And then we had the noughties too, which was equally as big, but not quite. So there's a generation of old school ravers like no other. And me and Steve, I had this bubbling idea. I just knew. I was like, do you know what? There's so many generations that now have got children. I mean, now even further along, 12 years into the festival, people my age, you've got kids and grandkids, and these kids have been brought up listening. The amount of young ravers that know, not only do the older generation know it and the generation below that, but the one below that, there's 18 and 19 year olds that can sing you every word to Three Is Family. They can sing you every word to Cheating and Telling Me Lies. They can tell you every word to Robin S's Show Me Love. They can sing every word to Brothers and Sisters, and they weren't born. And we're very blessed to have generations that live the scene or brought up listening to it. And I just knew, do you know what? We need a place to go. For those that miss the scene and those that want to relive it, that don't go out often anymore. And that's sort of what was behind the initial idea.
0: Yeah, I mean, you know, 12 years ago it started, and, you know, here you are 12 years later. Did you just really expect it to grow year on year? Or did, when you and Steve set it up, did you think, do you know what, we'll give it a go. If it works, it works. If it doesn't, it doesn't. We've had a scene.
1: Yeah, I had good faith in it as an idea. I did, because of what I've just said. Do you know, I've been doing big gigs for a while, you know, so when we first did the festival 12 years ago, it was only two arenas and it was only 3,000 people. And year on year, it's grown. We've added arenas. And what we're passionate about doing is still keeping that really homely feel. That's so important to me, that it's tough as the festival grows from 3,000 to 20,000, 25,000.

0: in that really organic feel, because these people love reminisce. It's their big day of the year. Lots of the older generation, it's their only day out on this scene. They get the kids minded, or, you know, and they put their heart and soul into that day. And so we want to keep that sort of homegrown feel about the festival. You know, it is still us that build it. It's not a big corporate organisation. It's us, me, Steve, family, friends, a team of people that build the whole day. And I think that's what's important to us, is that we keep that real sort of homely feel about it.
1: Yeah, you do, because when you look at it, I've seen a couple of videos on social media, you know, I think over the last couple of weeks, you've been pacing it out, you've been setting everything up. And, you know, it's one of those, you can see the dedication that goes into it. I mean, it takes a long time to set up the whole stage, doesn't it?
0: Oh, it did a massive job. I mean, hats off to Steve, you know, he's the event manager. And, you know, he builds that site with his team and all the team. And it's the same team that's built it from day one. They're all so passionate about it, and I think that's what shines through about the festival. It's like, it's the clubbers' day out. It's their day, and like, should we just go? We put our heart and soul into making sure that we can deliver the best day for them people that we possibly can. And it is hard. It's tough, and you know, especially in the climate now, it's not easy. But you know, it's worth it.
1: Oh, yeah, it absolutely is. And, you know, look at some of the acts you've got on, especially if you remember Liverpool music from the 90s, the dance scene, Entrance, Fats and Small, K-Class, Oceanic. You know, those were, at the times, if you were old enough like me to go out and about in the clubs, those are the ones that were being played by the DJs and yourselves, and people were just, the dance floors were absolutely bouncing to it.
0: As I said to you, do you know, generations that live that scene in that moment, like myself, you know, in the 89, 1991, 92, 94, them really early years when the whole sound and the scene was brand new to us. We hadn't grown up listening to it. It was fresh. And your K-Classes and your Oceanics, and even DJ-wise, Jeremy Healy and these people that were really iconic in the scene. And then, you know, there's others lesser known that are really big, like Together performing Hardcore Uproar, a really unique rave anthem from 90 that those who were in the scene would know. Fergie making his debut this year, he was like groundbreaking in that scene. So whether it's your bigger poppy ones like Entrance, who've had commercial crossovers, or some of the really underground, you know, even to your pop ones like Venga Boys, as much as lots of people go, oh, I don't want to see the Venga Boys, 3 o'clock in the afternoon, the main arena, 12,000 people, you can't move. So there's, you know, that the ones who don't want to admit they like them, they're all in there hiding away listening.
1: Yeah, that's the thing, isn't it? Also, as I said in the intro, in my opinion, this is just my humble opinion, you know, one of the best club DJs around, one of the best DJs in Liverpool is yourself, Lee. When you go on stage in front of the crowd, do you still get the same buzz you got when you first started DJing all those years back?
0: Yeah, absolutely. Even more so than ever now, for the sense of, you know, what my journey's been like, you know, me through recovery, getting to the place where I'm in now, where I'm really, like, fit and healthy, and I can take in the moment, really. So, like, I'm much more in the music now, you know, and I get much more nervous now than I used to then, especially on a big day like that, because, you know, we put our heart and soul into that day, so, you know, making sure you play the right stuff and it gets a good response. You know, there's no better feeling.
1: Yeah, because you do put a lot of work. Also, as well, you know, the listeners don't know, Lee is a breakfast presenter on In Demand, which Lee runs with Steve, you know, 5 days a week. He's doing breakfast show 6 till 10. So in the run-up to this, you're doing your show, and then you've got Reminisce.
0: Yeah, it is. It's a hard working couple of months, really. Getting up at 5 o'clock in the morning, as you probably know, it's not the best experience. But, you know, I love entertaining people. I get a chance on In Demand. We set this station up because we wanted the station for the city, a station that, you know, I was at Radio City for over 20 years. I had no say in the music in the end. You know, I'm playing Little Mix, Justin Bieber on repeat, and I've got no say in it. And I knew Liverpool wanted a radio station that played Liverpool music, and I get a chance to do that, and I'm very, very, very, very blessed to be able to do that of a morning. But it is, you know, I'm not, what you hear on the radio at 6 compared to the mood I'm in at 5 o'clock when my alarm goes off are two very different things.
1: Oh, we've all been there, Lee. We know how that feels.
0: I know.
1: You wake up and go, oh man, we'll just get on with it. So, I mean, In Demand as well are going to be broadcasting on the Friday and on the Saturday live. How does that work? Because I assume you've got an outside broadcast bus there that you can feed back.
0: Yeah, we've got our big bus. We've got all our tech kit and our tech team all set up. So you can listen to the festival. You can watch the festival. You can pick which arena you want to see. You know, if you go onto our website, it's dead exciting for those who can't make it and can't be part of the atmosphere. You get a chance to listen. You get a chance to watch it online and hopefully tease people to come next year.
1: Oh, absolutely. And also as well, Lee, when you think back, when you first started out DJing, as you said, you mentioned it earlier, you know, you've gone through recovery, you've gone through all that, and you're in a great place now. Did you ever think when you first started out that 30, 35 years later, you would be doing a festival for people who remember the 90s and the noughties?
0: You know, you're right. I was a spark in 1988. I'd left school, didn't know what I wanted to do, went to UBA College, done me City and Guilds electrical installation. And I was climbing under floorboards, but in 88, 89, I started climbing under floorboards with a big ghetto blaster on my shoulder, banging out all these big, what other people said, repetitive beats. And that was what changed for me then. You know, like once that scene kicked in, 88, 89, 90, and I down tools, and I was up and down the country at illegal raves, and the scene went with it and everything that went with it. And at that point, 35, 36 years later, you wouldn't think, would you, that the scene would still be so big and strong. But that's the power of the 90s and that scene. It meant a lot to that generation, and they still like to have their day.
1: Oh, yeah, absolutely. And you've only got to look at Reminisce. You know, 12 years on, the event's going massively. 25,000 tickets are almost sold out. So where are the ticket sales at, Lee? Would you know at this moment in time?
0: Yeah, we've got less than 5% of the tickets left for the Saturday. ReminisceFestival.com, all set to sell out over the next week. The weather's going to be beautiful that weekend, so we're very lucky there with Mr. Rain. Friday in the Field's brilliant. It's our second year at Retrospective. It's a bit poppier. It's a beautiful atmosphere. If you're into your pop fix, we've got Sybil, we've got Tapao, China in Your Hands, Heather Small from M-People, Moving On Up, Cypher Sore Eyes, So Excited, How Can I Love You More. We've got Pat Sharp, Pete Waterman. Then if you love your rave fix, In the Woods, we've got Reminisce Classical performing all the big rave anthems. Rosala's there. Christine Blonde, Love Shy. It's a very more intimate, much more laid back. It's a little bit older. Friday's amazing for Retrospective. So if the Saturday's a bit full on for you, come and join us on the Friday. We're dead excited. The Friday's still on sale, retrospectivefestival.com. And we're not far away now, so we're super excited.
1: Yeah, as you would be. I'd say we had Carol Decker on last week talking about Retrospective. When you mentioned a couple of names there, Pete Waterman and Pat Sharp, two of the biggest DJs of the 80s.
0: Not half. You know, when I met Pete Waterman and we'd done a little interview with him in the Field, he got his inspiration, believe it or not, from me dad. So he was like, I love your dad, Old Your Plums, incredible. He said, I used to watch your dad DJ. He said he used to go and see him when he was playing his early Motown. And his. So, you know, it's like, what a guy Pete Waterman. So down to earth as well, and responsible for like some of the biggest 80s acts ever.
1: Yeah, he is. That's why they call him the Hitman. Pat Sharp as well. He's a legend. Still got the hair, hasn't he?
0: He has, yeah. I know, yeah. Look at him.
1: I agree with you on that one. Lee, as well, do you know at the end of it, right, and you've finished and, you know, the last act's gone and you, Steve, get to the last of it and you're with your wife and the kids and, you know, your grandkids. Do you just sort of take a massive sigh of relief and go, done that again? And then the next day you go, oh, man, we've got to do it all again.
0: It's very mixed. It's a very mixed build-up and it's a very mixed day because it's so important to us that it goes well. Like, it's everything to us. You know, all I want out of it is people to enjoy it. My experience, like, is bottom of the list. Like, I'll go, I'll play, but the stress of the day and the worry and making sure there's no incidents and everyone stays safe and that all the arenas go off well and all the acts perform and everything for that day to go well, it's a lot of pressure. And so be able to relax and enjoy it's hard. So there is a big relief when it, at the end, it goes well. You've got through the day. There's been no major problems. And you can go, you know what? The next day, the biggest reward for me is to go online the next day and see lovely feedback. And that's not easy in a generation of moaners nowadays.
1: You're right there.
0: It's not easy. Like, when you've got 25,000 people, you can't please everyone. But when you go online the next day and the majority of the feedback is people having a lovely experience, that's the biggest reward.
1: Yeah, absolutely. And of course, In Demand Breakfast Show going from strength to strength. When are you getting the Sony Award?
0: Yeah, that'll top it off, wouldn't it?
1: It would, mate. It would. I mean,
0: yeah, I think we're going to win the Crosby Herald Award or the Mersey Mart.
1: Oh, I thought you might have won the Echo Award at least. Lee, I mean, just remind the listeners again how they can get tickets. I say 5% of the tickets are left.
0: Listen, last chance to dance on the Saturday. It really is. ReminisceFestival.com. Friday in the field with the likes of M People, Tapao, the Classical Orchestra and the Choir with your Rayfix. RetrospectiveFestival.com. Come and do the 2 days. I dare you.
1: Now, there's a day. If Lee Butler dares it, you've got to do it. If you're listening and you've got Friday and Saturday free, get down there. You don't know what you're missing. And you get to see Pat Sharp.
0: Well, yeah, there you go. Can't beat that.
1: Can't. Lee, it's been an absolute pleasure. Thanks for your time,
0: so
1: mate.
0: Much. Lovely to join you.
1: And you, mate. Speak to you soon. Cheers, mate.
0: See you soon. Bye-bye.
1: Bye-bye. So Lee Butler there, organiser of Reminisce. And as I said in the intro, one of the best, one of the top dance DJs around in Liverpool. Tickets still available, www.reminisce.com. I think they're down to the last few now. It is next Saturday. And if you maybe want to, as Lee said in the interview as well, the Friday, the retrospective, where Carol Decker, Tapao was on, Pat Sharp, Pete Waterman, and it was meant to be Boys Life. However, they can't come along. So their replacement is a band you may have heard of, Bewitched, are going to be playing. Tickets available for that, www.retrospective.com. And thanks to Lee for taking time out to chat to us. Liverpool Community Radio, 106.7 FM. It is a New Daily Cross on me, Matty Grimes. And Alan, we're back with more.
2: Hello.
1: After. Yeah, he's back. We're back after we play this one from Jamie Webster, Weekend in Paradise.

0: my friend. Jamie West, The Weekend in Paradise, Liverpool Community Radio, 106.7 FM, New Daily Cross. I'm me, Matty Grimes. Alan's over there.
1: Hello.
0: With you till two. Do you know what? It's not just this show. We have other shows as well, you know, to listen to.
2: Hello, salut. Ahlan. Ciao, titi, hola. Liverpool is the world's greatest city. Well, I think so. My name is Imad Hassan, and I love this place I now call my home. Liverpool is known for its music, its buildings, but most of all, known for its fantastic people. 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

0: 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Liverpool Community Radio, 106.7 FM. New Daily Croissant, coming to the end of me and Matty Grimes. He's been Alan Stubbs.
1: Indeed, good afternoon.
0: Indeed. Right, that's it from us. Thank you very much for your company. Following us at 2 o'clock, Soundcheck with Nathan Moore. At 3 o'clock, Alice Heston is here with The Conversation, and she sat down with the independent leader on the council, Alan Gibbons, for a fascinating chat. Well worth listening to. We are back tomorrow at 12. Steve will be in this chair. Thanks for your company. Show's being at 6:10, 6 tomorrow morning, and over the weekend as well at various times. We're done. We're out of here. I say stand by. If you are listening live now, it is going to be Soundcheck with Nathan. I say Steve's here tomorrow at 12. Alan, thank you very much. You're back next Thursday.
1: Yep.
0: Leave with Joseph Lock and goodbye from me and Alan. We'll see you soon. Bye-bye.
1: Cheers. Bye-bye.

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3: I'm Michael Farry, and I hope you've been having a good January and February. It seems a little bit bleak at the moment. It's always been raining, always been overcast, but spring is on the way, along with all those dates in the calendar that you get. Burns Night, Groundhog Day at the beginning of February, then it's Pancake Day and St. Patrick's Day, and then finally you've got your way to Easter. But there's one I missed out there that always happens in February, that is Valentine's Day. And in a Film Music Legends special for you on Liverpool Community Radio, I'm going to be playing some of the best themes from, I think you can guess it already, the most romantic films, whether they are romantic dramas, romantic comedies. You likely know most of the films and some of the soundtrack music, songs and themes that are associated with them. Love, relationships, will they, won't they? It's such a big part of most Hollywood films that you would lose count, but there are the films that are just specifically about those things. And so it's those we're going to be looking at in this Love Film Music Legends special. A remake of the film from 1950. This has to be one of the highlights of Steve Martin's acting career. He doesn't want her getting married, at least, well, not to this person that she's chose. The man is a really eligible bachelor anyway. He just doesn't like him for some reason. That was the plot of the original film. He used to be a comedian. He did Saturday Night Live. But he does more straight roles now. This is the main theme to Father of the Bride. You know what that theme is? From 1991. Then it goes into the Hollywood soundtrack for the film.

0: Hello and welcome to this month's Reading Room. I'm here, Krista, with Barry.
1: Hello.
0: And we've got Sue.
2: Hello.
0: Welcome to the show. Right, we're going to discuss the last book, which was Gabriel's Moon by William Boyd, written in 2024. So I'm going to start with you, Barry, if that's okay. What do you think?
1: Okay. Good start. I liked it up to a point. I thought it was fairly lightweight, is the truth. But in saying that, it was easy reading. And I did enjoy it as a sort of, not a throwaway thing, but just as a sort of a lightweight summer read.
0: Okay, Sue?
2: Well, this was my choice of book, because after reading In a Human Heart, I wanted to read some more of his work. I mean, I would never have come across him other than for the Reading Room. And I will say I agree with Barry in the sense that it's not meant to be a deep tome. It is quite lightweight, but sometimes that makes a nice change. And I found that there was elements in this book which reminded me very much of Any Human Heart, because it takes you into a fictional world, but because it's so realistically written and researched, it seems like fact.
0: Well, I know what you mean. I absolutely loved it. And it is light reading. I like the fact that it was a modern book, because I still love historical novels, but we've read so many that it was nice and refreshing for me to have a modern book. And I just like that era, the 1960s. And I don't usually read spy books, but I might change that, because I found it really gripping in parts and very clever. And I really enjoyed the story as well. A bit confused at the end. I usually am confused at the end of novels, and I had to kind of reread it to find out what exactly happened. But I thought the characters were very interesting, really good characters, and I loved the way he was travelling. And, you know, a bit of a traveller like you, Sue, I just got excited when he said things like, I could understand when he said, I'm planning another trip, which made me feel better. I thought, yeah, I know how that feels. Or I've just arrived in a place and he goes for dinner by himself to Madrid. And I think, yeah, I know how that feels. Okay, Barry, back on to you. Any more you can add?
1: I think some of the things which you mention are some of the things which I don't really get along with. I mean, I found the same thing. I remember saying the same thing about the Any Human Heart, is that when you bring real life situations into it, in terms of quite well-known things, it does tend to blur, you know, whether you're reading history or fiction in certain cases. I mean, just for people who aren't familiar with the book, it starts off really in terms of the main narrative. There are several subplots which we'll probably get to, but in terms of the main narrative, he actually goes and interviews Patrice Lumumba, who was the Prime Minister of the Congo shortly after he'd been elected. And I mean, he was a real character, and he interviews him, and he tells him that he's under threat of death, and subsequently ends up being assassinated. And in real life, his death was held responsible, apparently, by the CIA and by MI6 and by the Belgian intelligence people. So there's truth in it. And then he constructs his own fiction around it. So that can be a little bit confusing, I think, just for me, you know.
0: Sue?
2: Well, I guess, I think because Boyd does so much painstaking research, I think he thinks of every detail in the book to try and convince you that it's real, that Dax is real, Gabriel Dax is the title character. And he goes so far at the end of the book to list the works of this fictional author called Gabriel Dax. And the list even goes to the extent of saying Rivers, brackets, in preparation. And that's the book that Dax is working on in Gabriel's Moon. So he actually does his best to make you believe that these characters are real. And I think that he has a gift of making very, very unreal situations feel like fact. So I felt that sometimes when I was reading this book, I felt that it was based on personal experience. And it reminded me of another Reading Room book called Somerset Maugham's Ashington, which is actually based on true facts. And I'd love to know what inspires Boyd to write this material.
0: Yeah, well, I actually looked into Boyd, and he was born, I think, in Nigeria. And then wealthy family, went to university and was an English lecturer. So, yeah, quite an interesting life. I think well-travelled as well, so that's probably part of the knowledge. But I didn't actually realise that the president of Congo was a real character.
1: Oh, yeah.
0: Which is very interesting. But there was so much going on in the book, I think. Lots of different stories entwined, which I did really like. I liked that. And I liked the way... It was interesting because Gabriel Dax's... He always thought about the clothes that Faith Green wore. And I thought that was kind of an interesting touch. Every time he met her, he mentioned her clothes, what she was wearing.
2: Yes, I think that's true. Christy, I found the description of the characters and situations was incredible. The way he describes food and drink to such an extent that I could almost taste the food, and his descriptions of people make them seem real. And when he's talking about what women are wearing, which is unusual for a male author, he goes into such detail, such as naming specific fashions or fashion houses.
0: Yeah.
2: And I think that adds to the reality of the characters and the observational powers of Dax.
0: Yeah, and it went right down to the shoes that they were wearing as well. He's wearing the pumps today. And
1: I have to say, I found exactly the opposite. I thought that it was a bit weird. And I was surprised that he would be as familiar with different design houses. There was nothing suggested in his background which would give him that sort of knowledge. And I just found that it was like a certain like voyeurism which I found a bit unsettling, and which actually occurs later on when he's actually stalking Faith Green, who's his spy handler in the MI6. I mean, there's no good way of saying it, really. The fact that he actually rents a bike and stakes himself out by a house with a pair of binoculars is really is probably the definition of stalking rather than just suggestion, you know. So I found that part of it unbelievable, and the fact that she knew that he was doing that and still chose to go into bed with him, I found also very, very unbelievable. But I mean, these are only just bits. I don't think it's meant to be taken too seriously. I think it's a sort of a sub genre of John le Carré. It doesn't go into enough detail, and it isn't clever enough, I don't think, for the John le Carré type thing. And it's a bit like James Bond, but without the sort of glitz and glitter, really.
0: I think he's written a James Bond kind of sequel.
1: He has written a solo. Yeah, there was a thing which I saw, which he said, Boyd described his youthful enthusiasm for the James Bond novels and their heady but slightly toxic cocktail of snobbery, sex, ludicrous violence, exotic travel and superior consumer goods. And one of the reviewers I read made the point that he didn't follow that, but I thought that he did in some ways, in his own way, you know. It like a sort of inverted snobbery, in as much as, you know, he was an ex public school boy and his girlfriend was a young girl who worked in Wimpy, and then when he goes to Poland, there's a Scouse reporter for the Daily Worker. And I felt that those sort of things were fairly pointed rather than just random, you know.
0: So. I quite like that. What about you, Sue?
2: Well, to go back to when he starts stalking Faith, I felt that was kind of completely out of character. I mean, when he killed the man on the boat, I thought that was out of character.
0: Yeah.
2: But I could reason that was self-defence. But when he employed Tyrone to trail Faith, it reminded me a bit of the film Vertigo. And Scotty, who was played by James Stewart, was following his, you know, the woman he was obsessed with around. And that's when I think I began to think of Gabriel as a somewhat troubled, obsessed, and maybe a dangerous man. And I thought that I would have to read the next two books to find out.
0: I want to read the next two books as well.
1: It's funny you should say that, because I actually, after having read the book, I went online on Amazon, and the second book in the series was £5. So, and because I've got Amazon Prime, it doesn't cost for postage. So I've read that since as well.
0: Oh, right.
1: And there's a third one which is actually due for release in September. Which will be in hardcover, but the second part of the book, the predicament is available in paperback, because they're only fairly recent as well.
0: Yeah.
1: And it's more of the same, and it does. I mean, I found I had to go back and read the first one again, because it all blurred into one, you know, because it's like one long story, really, I suppose, as a lot of trilogies are. But I found that there were certain things about it which became even stranger, because the other part of the story, probably the major subplot, is that he's an insomniac, because his mother died in a house fire, and he was there when he was 6 years old, and so he was adopted. But then he had insomnia and was constantly waking up and seeing fire and what have you. So he goes to a psychoanalyst. And the psychoanalyst, it turns out, is unqualified, just decides to be a psychoanalyst. And he ends up telling her everything, and he tells her he's working for MI6 and all sorts of things, in a most implausible sort of subplot, I found, you know.
0: But it's the 1960s.
1: Not much of a spy if he's telling everybody he's working for MI6, you know. So.
0: Yeah. Sue?
2: I think Boyd starts off with situations which are just believable, and then I think as you read the book, it becomes just unbelievable as you're reading through it. But by that time, I was hooked, and I just wanted to read on.
0: Yeah, I was hooked. I really enjoyed reading it. I liked the bits of when he was so spontaneous. It kind of, you know, I was kind of thinking that I'd love to be like that. He just got into the car and he drove to, what was that place? Cadiz.
2: Cadiz.
0: I got that excitement through the travelling. And then I was quite surprised as well when he tries to help and rescue the double agent, who turns out not to be a double agent. Is that right?
2: It's a triple agent.
0: Yeah, he's a triple agent, yeah. Because, and then they know that he's rescued him. I found that a bit confusing, but I liked it. I liked that little twist in it too, because I was really worried that he was going to get caught with this guy, and the guy left. And
2: I think it was a test, basically. I think it was a test of his character.
1: I think he was set up. I think that they wanted him to do that to make the story plausible, and so they predicted that he would do that. I've nicked a quote from somewhere again here, just because I think it's an E.M. Foster quote.
0: Oh, I like E.M. Foster.
1: He said, "Given the option of betraying country or friend, you would hope to have the guts to betray the country," which I thought was the you know, obviously somebody else had already put that conclusion on that particular incident. And I think, you know, they set it up so that he is friends with the guy, but only over a couple of days. And then, you know, it's after he sort of sees his brother with Faith Green, after they've all lied to him, that he feels a bit betrayed by them. So, in a fit of dudgeon, he sort of he helps the guy, who turns out to be the triple agent, and gives his escape story plausibility. So it was quite convoluted. But I think it's one of those things, really. I don't think it's meant to be taken too seriously. It's a bit like the James Bond thing, you know, where you see them in Mexico City blowing up hotels and things like that, and the next thing he's somewhere else, you know, and there isn't some major incident, you know, requiring him to be arrested. You know what I mean? Some of it is just so sort of superhero-like, you know, that it's supposed to just be, you know, suspend your belief for a little while. And if you're enjoying it, there's nothing wrong with that at
0: Absolutely
1: all.
0: Absolutely not.
1: And I don't want to pick too many holes in it, because, like I say, I read the follow-up book and I'll read the third one probably.
0: Amazing. You know, so. Do you think, you know, his brother was it? His brother's, you know, we are giving stuff away on this book programme because we're discussing the book. So this is a spoiler, but do you think his brother's, it was suicide, or do you think he was murdered?
1: I think he was bumped off by MI6, yeah. I don't think there's any possibility that it was suicide at all.
0: Yeah.
1: I think that, you know, it's one of those things. I mean, this is one of the things where the, you know, the truth is stranger than fiction. You know, you get these stories where, it's like with MI6, where we had that, there was a guy who was in, this is the true story, not in the book, where the guy was in MI6 and they found him locked up in a hold all in his bath, you know, and and that they came to the conclusion that he'd locked himself in the hold all, do you know what I mean? After they'd cleaned the room and everything like that, you know, I think they tell you anything, you know, and I expect you to believe it, really, you know. So.
0: Well, it's hard to believe that people do are spies and lead double lives, isn't it? And triple lives.
1: I mean, they tend to be posh people, you know, and they tend to have been to the best universities. It's like William Boyd himself went to Gordonstown,
0: yes.
1: You know, which is where King Charles went to. You know, we're not talking about a sort of a from-the-streets author here, are we? We're talking about, you know, from a world of privilege, you know. So,
0: Sue, can you add?
2: Yeah, I think there's a lot of the author of that, of the author in Dax, because Boyd, as a writer, took 2 years researching any human heart before he actually started writing it. And I think similarly, within the book, Dax has taken something like 2 years to write 4 chapters of Rivers. So I do think there's a lot of Boyd in it. And I do think that it does hook you to the point where when it says to be continued and you read the prologue of the next book, I read it and I felt to myself that as Faith Green had hooked Gabriel, William Boyd had hooked me. But having said that, I still felt that sometimes his reasons for getting involved and staying involved were a bit weak. And I'd also like to have know more about the death of his mother and that to be resolved and somehow linked to his situation today. Now, I don't know, because I've not read the second book and obviously the third one isn't out, whether that actually happens and it's part of Boyd's skill as a writer, because going through it, there were so many characters at certain points. I felt that, like, Lorraine disappeared for so long. I wondered what happened to her, which means she was memorable in the first place. But you think he's forgotten them, but he always finds a way to bring them back into the story seamlessly.
0: Yeah.
2: That's what I liked about it, that sometimes you see things on television or you see things in films or e-books and characters just disappear.
0: Yeah.
2: And but with him, he does bring them back in. And also, they've changed and their lives have changed. So it's not just Dax's life that's changing. Lorraine's life changed. So that part I liked about the consistency of people moving, you know, through life wasn't just about him, it was about all the people around him.
0: Yeah. I mean, it was a very powerful beginning of the book, wasn't it? When you just kind of open the first few pages and then you find out all that stuff, like, you know, his father had died and then the house fire and the lamp. So that was, and that.
2: Yes.
0: So I think he was very clever, William Boyd, the way he starts to write the book, and you are kind of hooked from the beginning. Well, I was. I wanted to know what had happened, and I'm right in saying that they don't think the fire was caused by that lamp at the end. It was
2: that's his
0: mother.
2: No, but it also, I think, intimated that it wasn't accidental.
0: I know.
2: I got the fact that running through it, that it wasn't actually accidental. Now, that might be a red herring, I don't know, but I'd like to think that there is more about that scenario to come.
1: I'm sure that we'll find... Like, without giving anything away at all, you know, I mean, the plots and the subplots continue, you know, through the second book, and presumably come to some form of denouement in the third, which I think you might expect. I mean, it's partly that thing where I suppose a trilogy of books is really just one long book, you know, I mean, and at some stage, at point in time, they'll probably join them together, you know, sort of for a proper holiday read, you know, because it's not particularly long, is it? It's only like something like 260 pages or something, you know. So, I mean, if you had the three books and they ended up being like 800 pages, it might be a fairly weighty tome, but it would still be a manageable holiday read.
0: I think it'll be a great holiday read, actually.
1: Yeah, and he does write, you know, it's fairly simple language and decent dialogue. So, I think it's lightweight, as I said at the start, but at the same time, it's not a difficult read, and therefore it can be distracting, you know, on a sunny day sitting in the garden, you know. So.
0: And I think, Sue, you were right, because the characters were not... Sometimes books have so many characters that you get lost in them. And there was quite a lot of characters, but he made it clear who they were, because he would bring them back in again and he'd explain who they were. So you'd know, oh, yes, that's his girlfriend, of course, and because it brings something up that made you realise, yeah, that's so-and-so, that's so-and-so. So I thought that was really good. I thought his writing was really good.
2: Yes. Yeah, it's so descriptive. I mean, I think there's some wonderful quotes in it as well. When he says, it's on page 100, and he says that memory is like a dog that wants to please its master.
1: Yeah.
2: And I thought that was such a good quotation, such a good phrase. Yeah.
0: That is.
1: I folded the corner over at that and put an asterisk against it as well. So yeah, I thought it was one of those. Yeah, you know, I'll remember that one.
2: It's such a good phrase. Yeah. And as you say, it's not sort of a serious, you know, literature tone, but within that you find sort of quotations like that, which are absolute gems. Yeah. And it's true as well. It's not just a good quotation. It's so true when you think about it.
0: Yeah, very, very wise. Yeah. Go on, sorry. You go on.
2: I was just going to say, it was travelling around that much that sometimes I had a bit of jet lag, to be honest.
0: Yeah.
2: Trying to keep up with him. Because 1 minute, I think it's page 127, he's actually gone to London at the beginning of the paragraph, and then he's in Madrid, and there was no scene break or new paragraph. Now, I did find that confusing, and I had to reread it just to make sure. But I do think his ability to control all these characters in the plots and the subplots is amazing.
0: It was. And I loved the fact that he was doing his travel writing on the rivers. I thought, what a good idea. Mm. Why didn't I think of that? And then I started looking at rivers, and I thought, what a great idea. So he was like, he portrayed to me as a very interesting travel writer. And the fact that he always had his passport on him. I loved that too, the ability just to go right to the airport and get on a plane. And of course, with the Eastern Bloc in the 60s, with the Cold War, I could relate to that because my dad was from the Eastern Bloc and went over, so I could really relate to that. And I thought, I know we the Scouser lady who comes from the workers' paper, and she's very suspicious of her. And I liked that twist. I thought, because this is such a left country, city. I thought, how funny that he's put that in. So I quite liked that, really.
2: Well, again, it takes you into the real world as it was then. So it's sort of, dipping you in and out of fact and fiction.

0: the interaction between the characters and the difference between the restriction of the characters in the Eastern Bloc and the freedom of London and Spain that had been sort of under, you know, Franco's reign. And I think it was a contrast. And it's also, I think, a contrast between countries then and what's happened to those countries today.
1: Yeah.
0: And how the world
1: and how they've
0: has changed. Yeah. And if you were rewriting it today, you'd have to choose different... If you're bringing it up to date as today, you'd have to choose different countries for that kind of reaction.
1: Yeah, I found it was a bit unbelievable when he got the hire a car when he was in the Eastern Bloc. Where was he again? Poland.
2: Yeah.
1: And then he just drove through all those countries and he wasn't stopped and it was a rent-a car.
2: Yeah.
1: So that was a bit unbelievable. And then he just left it at the airport and got on a plane.
2: Yeah.
0: Yes. No.
2: I think, yeah, there's some of that. I felt the same way, but I remember hiring a car in Spain probably 40 years ago and driving it into France and it didn't cause a problem, you know. So I think that... You know, there were... You can't these days.
1: No, true.
2: To say.
1: But this was the Eastern Bloc, though.
2: Yeah. The thing I found which was difficult with that bit was that he actually drove it to an airport in... or he drove it to Hamburg or somewhere, you know, and left it there, you know, which I don't think he would get away with. It's not as if he's not traceable as a person when he was using his own passport and everything, you know, so... you know, they wouldn't just say, "Oh, that's fine." It's, you know, I don't imagine that there was like another hire, like a Hertz rent a car office that you could just return it to. You know,
1: no.
2: he didn't go into any of that sort of detail. So there was an element, I think, of it being, but that's part of the far fetched nature of it. You know, it's
1: absolutely.
2: Like,
1: you
2: know, he's a bit like a sub James Bond character, isn't he? And you know, and so coincidences happen, which have seemed very unlikely as well. You know, and everybody seems to be able to find each other very easily and know where they are within a matter of hours, you know, even the guy who was on the boat with him, you know, managed to track him very easily, you know, without the benefit of mobile phones and the internet and what have you. So it's just very convenient, but it still, you know, makes the story read, you know.
1: And he wanted him dead because of the names at the on the tape.
2: Yeah, he was the only person, apart from the people who were involved, who had the names... And they were incriminating President Eisenhower. So, and that part of it, I would guess, was factual as well, you know. But, you know, because, I mean, and then the thing about Patrice Lumumba was that he was a sort of a Marxist and an anti-colonial, you know. And so, you know, according to the book, you know, that was a bad thing and he had to be bumped off. Whereas these days, I'd be on his side. And probably even then, to be honest, you know, I would have been on his side. So, you know, it's not as if, you know, my country right or wrong or anything. You know, the fact that they were complicit in murdering a guy who meant well for his country is a bad thing for me, you know. So,
1: go on, Sue. Can you add anything?
0: Yeah, it's just funny because... Gabriel went into sort of paranoid spy mode, and I felt myself going into the mode of second-guessing the plot and wondering all the time whether he'd been set up. Every little thing that happened, had he been set up, or was he setting somebody else up? So in that way, I think that was part of the hooking process, if I can put it that way, that you started, as he, in the end, couldn't believe anybody. I found it sort of... that I was sort of thinking, now, is this a setup? Isn't this a setup? Has he walked into this purposely, or is it just coincidence? So I was kind of, I don't know, reacting to the book, reacting to what was happening, rather than just reading it and turning the page. I was actually getting involved.
1: I was too. I was, at points I was like really stressed about him not arriving on time. But there's a couple of things. Like, I'm not clear about the painting in Spain, wasn't it? Is it in Cadiz or in the south of Spain?
2: Yeah.
1: What was all that about? Why did you have to get that painting?
2: Because they were using it for in the days of previous and Cold War espionage and what have you. They had things called microdots, you know, which were like held plans and stuff like that. And so the painting actually had a micro dot on it, which was why he was getting secrets to the Russians in this case, because he was acting as a double agent to them. So that what happened was he'd pick up a painting and it would be like a plausible thing, but then they would write on it, and like in the dot over the eye would be a micro dot, which was.

0: held all of the secret plans and what have you, and the photographs of the nuclear bombs that that the Americans had, which they wanted apparently to for them to see. The story being that the American nuclear bombs had been proven to work and had worked in Hiroshima and what have you, whereas the Russians didn't have any nuclear bombs, which they were necessarily very reliable. That's the story that was given. You know?
1: Right.
0: And this is where, when it sort of wanders into that sort of territory, what you believe or not, you know, I'm not giving anything away at all about the second book, because at the start of it, I think it's intimated at the end of this, is Kennedy dies, you know, so...
1: Okay.
0: You know, there's a lot of that tied into it. It is that Cold War. It's like the Cuba story. It's the missiles, and you know, which was all at this time that the book set, was all very recent stuff, really.
1: It was, and it kind of brought back those memories when I was too young, but to think people were so terrified of the Third World War.
0: Absolutely. So yeah.
2: Yes. Yes.
1: Sue, can you add some more?
2: Other than I thoroughly enjoyed it, and sometimes, and it, I am glad I really enjoyed it, because sometimes when you read a good book by an author and then you go to a second book by the same author, it can be a disappointment. But with this, I didn't feel it was a disappointment.
1: Same,
2: so
1: I really,
2: I think
1: yeah.
2: It's kind of a standby author, that if I want to read something that I, you know, expect to enjoy, and has pleased me in the past, not just one book but the test of two books, then I would go to him, and I'm going to get book two and book three, and I don't think there's any higher recommendation than that, Krista, really.
1: Yeah, I agree with you. Barry, anything else you can add about the book?
0: No, I think that it's right. The thing is, I don't want to criticise it too much, because I enjoyed it, but no, neither do I want to praise it too much. And I, in as much as the things I didn't like about Any Human Heart, or the things I did like about Any Human Heart, the previous book that we'd done, was I liked the espionage part of it, whereas I found like some of the other stuff was less believable, you know, when he was living on the street with nothing, you know, and, you know, the equivalent of cooking rats to eat, really, when he'd already inherited a house off some poet in south of France. Do you know what I mean?
1: Yes.
0: It was like there were elements of that which were just sort of potty, in my view. And I found that when he was like talking about this Cold War espionage type thing, that it was enjoyable in the same way, I think, as like Len Deighton, you know, the Ypres file and Funeral in Berlin, those sort of things. Not absolute literature, but joyful romps, if you like, of that nature. You know?
1: Yeah. So would you rank the other two books as good as this one?
2: Sorry, Krista.
1: No, I was asking Barry whether he'd rank those the second books as good as the first one.
0: Oh yeah,
2: right.
0: It's the same, you know. It's another of the same. And if you like that, then that's fine, you know. I mean, I suppose, you know, you might get to a point where you think it's, you know, jumps the shark, and you've had too many of them, you know. But at this stage, certainly there's room for it. And as I say, I would read the third one as well. So you know, I would look forward to reading that as well.
1: Okay. Mm. Sue, what were you going to say then?
2: You was asking me to compare it with Any Human Heart.
1: Yeah, you
2: and
1: can
2: I'd,
1: do that.
2: I'd say that they are both as good. For me, they both make me want to turn the page and find time to read it. So I think they sort of, although Any Human Heart is much longer, and it takes over 10 decades, which is obviously a lot more research, I think that for me they were both equal. An enjoyment value.
1: Yeah. Okay, so I'll just read a little bit about William Boyd then. Okay, so he was born in 1952. He's a British novelist, short story writer, a screenwriter, and a film director. He's best known for novels which include A Good Man in Africa, Any Human Heart, and Restless, many of which have received critical acclaim and literary awards. Excuse me. So Boyd has also written screenplays for film and television, including Chaplin in 1992, and he directed the World War II drama The Trench 1999. Didn't realise he was actually a director.
2: No, I didn't.
1: His work is characterised by its narrative vitality and range, earning him numerous accolades, including the Whitbread First Novel Award, the James Tate Black Memorial Prize, and the Costa Book Award. A number of his works are what he describes as whole life novels, which follow a protagonist through the highs and lows of a varied and often remarkable life. That sums it up really well. He regularly fuses fact with fiction, and his lead characters encounter well-known historical figures. He was appointed Commander of the Order of the British Empire in 2005 for service to literature. John Self, writing for the Booker Prizes, described Boyd's work as vigorous, entertaining novels produced by an exceptionally fertile imagination, and praised his fiction as fully committed to his stories and characters. So that's, yeah, quite an interesting person, really. Let's just have a little look at some of the work he's done. So he was Best Young Novelist in 1983. And his novels are The A Good War in Africa is a study of a disaster-prone British diplomat operating in West Africa, for which he won the Whitbread Book Award. Now, that sounds like an interesting novel.
2: It does, doesn't it?
1: He likes to have the background of World War One sometimes. He's had quite a few novels, and in Any Human Heart, which we've actually discussed on here, was written in the form of a journal, wasn't it, of a fictitious male? Yes,
2: that's right. Yeah,
1: that's
2: a diary.
1: Back memories. Yeah. Okay. So, out of 10, what would we give it, Barry?
0: 7.
1: Oh, okay. Sue?
2: I think leaning to the enjoyment side of it, I think I'd give it 9.
1: Yeah, I think I'd give it 9 too. Yeah, I Yeah, for easy reading, like Barry said, a holiday, a good book for a holiday.
2: Yes.
1: And, you know, it's nothing like, the great writers, Thomas Hardy or anyone like that, the poetic language. But, it was easy to read and easy to follow. So that was a real plus.
2: Yes.
1: So before we choose the next book, Sue, you have an announcement about something you're doing in St. Helens?
2: Yes, I have, Krista. What it is, I'm doing, together with Robert Evans, I'm doing an exhibition. It's called Brick by Brick, and it's an exhibition of concrete poetry, which is by myself, and it's photographs of St. Helens by Robert Evans, and this is photographs of buildings that are featured in the book St. Helens in 50 Buildings. So the historical buildings, but some are more modern, but important to the fabric of the town. And this is going to be at the Millennium Art Gallery, which is in the Millennium Centre in Corporation Street, St. Helens. And it's free, and we're actually putting it up tomorrow, and then it's going to stay up until Friday, the 29th of September.
1: Wow.
2: And it's open the same hours as the Millennium Centre. And within the Millennium Centre, it's actually an NHS walking centre. So that's open, quite extensive hours, 7 days a week. So there's plenty of opportunity to go and see it.
1: Okay, and it's open, so 7 days a week?
2: It's open 7 days a week. I think they open at about 8 o'clock in the morning and close at 9 o'clock at night.
1: Wow, that's amazing.
2: Because it's got to stay, the building's got to stay open because it's got the walking centre, the NHS walking centre there, which means you've got access to the exhibition, and it's actually on the first floor of the Millennium Centre.
1: Is it near to the station, to the train station?
2: It is. It's just around the corner from the train station, Krista.
1: So that's easy to find then.
2: If you fancied a trip over, we could perhaps have lunch and... If Barry wanted to come, he'd be most welcome.
1: You've read my thoughts, okay? Okay. Anyway, so I'm just going to, because we've got some more time, I'm going to read actually just a little synopsis about the book before we choose the next one, okay? For those of you who are listening who don't know what the book is. So Gabriel's Moon is the 18th novel by British author William Boyd, published in 2024 by Viking Penguin. set against the backdrop of the Cold War in the early 1960s. The book follows Gabriel Dax, which is a fantastic name, by the way. I love that name.
2: I love that name.
1: All the names were good. Like Faith Green, they were just great names. Sefton, that was his brother. Anyway, a travel writer who becomes inadvertently entangled in international espionage. The narrative explores themes of memory, identity, and betrayal. The story includes Boyd's regular blend of historical and fictional people and events. It is the fourth Boyd novel to heavily feature espionage, following Restless, Waiting for Sunrise, and Solo, his James Bond continuation novel. Okay, that was written in 2013. The novel begins in 1936 with a traumatic house fire that kills young Gabriel Dax's mother, leaving him haunted by confused memories and chronic insomnia. By 1960, Gabriel has established himself as a successful travel writer. While on assignment in Leopoldville, he surprisingly secures an interview with Congolese Prime Minister Patrice Lumumba, who tells Gabriel that he fears assassination and implicates Western intelligence agencies. On his return to London, Gabriel finds himself under surveillance, and his notes from the Lumumba interview become the target of interest from both MI6 and the CIA. He's approached by Faith Green, an MI6 handler, who recruits him for a covert operation in Spain involving the retrieval of a surrealist artwork. As Gabriel delves deeper into the world of espionage, he uncovers unsettling truths about his past and his family. In interviews, Boyd has discussed his fascination with the espionage genre and its capacity to explore complex human behaviours. He remarked, "I feel that the world of espionage is actually the human condition writ large. We're all betrayed people. We've all lied to people." Boyd also revealed that Gabriel's Moon is the first in a planned trilogy featuring Gabriel Dax, indicating his intention to further explore the character's unwitting involvement in the espionage landscape. The second Dax book, The Predicament, was published in 2025. So the reception it got, Marcel Theroux wrote that the book skillfully performs double duty, working as a satisfying standalone story and setting Gabriel up for further escapades. The book is a vivid recreation of the early 1960s, and one of the pleasures it offers is a feeling of agreeable time travel to fascinating corners of a vanished world. These are conveyed with a filmic vibrancy. Malcolm Forbes commented that the novel is at its most compelling when Gabriel is either interacting with his mesmerizing and fiendishly shrewd handler or doing her bidding in foreign lands. Boyd routinely impresses with his portrait of an individual who is in too deep emotionally and in the dark as to what is going on around him. In a largely negative review in the New York Times, Daniel Ney bemoans the way that Boyd conveys these plot points in expository dialogue, insulating the narrative from any real sense of danger. Okay. I like those reviews, actually. I think they were quite good. It's true, he puts these positions of danger so common that it just seems like it's just an everyday thing, like when he kills the guy on the boat.
2: Yes.
1: And stuff like that. Anyway, we will now look for the next book. So they've got our selection is here. Barry, do you want to grab one of those and see what's the next book for?
0: I'll do it.
1: Just going to shuffle them a little bit. Da, da, da. This is the exciting time. I've got one. Let me see. Who is this? The Tenant of Wildfell Hall by... Who is it by? Bronte. Anne Bronte, that's it. Yeah, the Tenant of Wildfell Hall by Anne Bronte. That is the book for next month. So anybody out there who's listening is very welcome to join us on this once-a-month reading room. So I'm just going to repeat that book. It's The Tenant of Wildfell Hall by Anne Bronte, and that'll be our next book that we discuss. So we'll be back in a month, and we hope that you join us. You can come into the studio. You can send us a recording of what you think. So whatever you... the phone number is 077-619-0863. That's Liverpool Community Radio, 077-619-0863. So we'll say our goodbyes, and hopefully we'll all catch you all next month. Hope you've enjoyed the show. I've certainly enjoyed it. Have you, Barry?
0: I've enjoyed it.
1: And Sue?
2: Absolutely, Chris. It's been really good.
1: Well, it's so good doing this, because we just get to read a book every month, and it really just, it kind of makes you read it, and it's great to read all these fantastic books.
2: So, and to find new, exciting authors as well.
1: That you'd never imagine you'd read.
2: That's right. Absolutely.
1: Okay. Bye, everyone, and see you all in a month.
2: Bye.
0: Bye-bye.

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I realise £100 is a big ask, especially at the moment. 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In return for being part of Club 100, you'll get a framed certificate, an LCR mug, and the chance to be a guest on our programme, Kenny Ireland Discs. But more importantly, you'll get a warm, fuzzy feeling that you or your organisation is contributing to a worthwhile community project. You can either make a one-off payment by Bax of £100 or set up a monthly standing order of only £8.34. Donations need to be made to Kensington Vision, which is all one word, Community Interest Company via the Co-op Bank. Our SOR code is 089299. That's 089299. And our bank account details are 65255654. That's 65255654. If you'd like more information or more details, then contact me, Steve Farragher, by emailing steve@l-c-r.co.uk. 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

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I realise £100 is a big ask, especially at the moment. But in reality, this £100 equates to eating one Greg steak bake or drinking one Starbucks coffee a week. In return for being part of Club 100, you'll get a framed certificate, an LCR mug, and the chance to be a guest on our programme, Kenny Ireland Discs. But more importantly, you'll get a warm, fuzzy feeling that you or your organisation is contributing to a worthwhile community project. You can either make a one-off payment by BACS of £100 or set up a monthly standing order of only £8.34. Donations need to be made to Kensington Vision, which is all one word, Community Interest Company via the Co-op Bank. Our SOR code is 089299. That's 089299. And our bank account details are 65255654. That's 65255654. If you'd like more information or more details, then contact me, Steve Farragher, by emailing steve@l-c-r.co.uk. 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
1: Hello, my name's Steve Farragher, and I'm here to explain to you all about the LCR Club 100. 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I realise £100 is a big ask, especially at the moment, but in reality this £100 equates to eating one Greg steak bake or drinking one Starbucks coffee a week. In return for being part of Club 100, you'll get a frame certificate, an LCR mug, and the chance to be a guest on our programme, Kenny Ireland Discs. But more importantly, you'll get a warm fuzzy feeling that you or your organisation is contributing to a worthwhile community project. You can either make a one-off payment by Bax of £100 or set up a monthly standing order of only £8.34. Donations need to be made to Kensington Vision, which is all one word, Community Interest Company via the Co-op Bank. Our SOR code is 089299. That's 089299. And our bank account details are 65255654. That's 65255654. If you'd like more information or more details, then contact me, Steve Farragher, by emailing steve@l-c-r.co.uk. 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
1: And me, Edward Robinson. 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
2: Frank Griffith here. 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
3: Oh, I'm so glad school's done and you're ready to go with the boys a lot.
4: Yeah, and I'm so excited for it tonight, Jez. Are you?
3: Yeah, honestly, I really am. Lexi, are you coming tonight?
5: Well, what are you going on about? What's the Boise?
3: You really don't know what the Boise is?
5: Not the faintest idea.
3: Well, the Boise is Edge Hill Youth Club.
4: It used to be just for boys, but now it's for both genders.
3: Well, there's football, art, table tennis,
4: pool,
3: dancing machines,
4: and air hockey.
3: And lots more.
5: Wow, that's a lot of things. But who works there?
3: Lots of boss staff.
5: Well, how much is it to get in?
4: It's only a pound entry.
3: There's a tuck shop, which you don't need much for. It's all dead cheap.
5: Oh, really?
4: Shall we go then, Mummy?
5: Yeah, go on then. Let's go.
3: Come on, let's go. Yeah!
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I realise £100 is a big ask, especially at the moment. 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But more importantly, you'll get a warm, fuzzy feeling that you or your organisation is contributing to a worthwhile community project. You can either make a one-off payment by Bax of £100 or set up a monthly standing order of only £8.34. Donations need to be made to Kensington Vision, which is all one word, Community Interest Company via the Co-op Bank. Our SOR code is 089299. That's 089299. And our bank account details are 65255654. That's 65255654. If you'd like more information or more details, then contact me, Steve Farragher, by emailing steve@l-c-r.co.uk. Or you can even call into the LCR studio, 53 to 57 Holt Road. And you can also see what your donation is delivering to the community. Thanks very much for listening.

0: that was quick. Just gabbing them. We're talking about getting run over by bikes or nearly getting run over by bikes. Which if you've nearly got run over by a bike, a Lecky bike or any bike on the pavement, give us a text on 07761 908063. We might explore that a little bit later anyway. Let me introduce the programme and myself and everyone who's in the room to you. My name's Steve Farragher and this is the New Daily Croissant, NDC for short. If I say that, that's what I mean. It's Friday. I do the Friday programme. Won't be here next week, though. Why not, Steve?
1: What's happening next week,
0: I'm going to be working in the kitchen.
2: Sue's
0: off.
2: Oh, right.
1: So, who's doing the show, then?
0: Be prepared for some dodgy food next week.
1: I think that'll be me.
0: Matty's doing the prep.
3: When's that next Friday?
0: Do you want to do it, Jed?
1: Do what?
2: Do you want to sit on that side?
0: Sit in the hot seat.
1: Yeah, okay.
0: All right, go.
2: That works.
0: We've got that on the record.
2: Yeah.
0: I'll give you a few tips after today. Yeah, so anyway, we've got Jed in the studio, Jed Arnick. We've got Billy Cotton.
3: And he's
0: Billy Cotton.
3: Do you remember
0: Billy Cotton?
3: Oh, yeah, yeah.
0: Wakey! Used to be on a Saturday night. Variety show on Saturday night.
3: And, quick one. When I first ever job in the Princes.
0: you're Billy, yeah.
3: Yeah, and I used to, all the older fellas used to call me Billy Cotton.
0: Yeah.
3: But there was a fellow who was one of the heads of the NGA, National Graphical Association Union, in Chapel Street. So I'd be sent messages over there as well, take time off from my little apprentice job. And there was a fella who was in charge called Billy Cotton as well.
0: Oh, nice.
3: Yeah. So they all told us I was related to him. No, I wasn't. Yeah. But yeah. So Billy Cotton's always been played a large part of my life.
0: One of the main
3: up.
0: Threads of your life, isn't it? Yeah. And we've got Matty.
2: I'm sitting here.
0: Matty Grimes here as well. He's not related to anyone except himself.
2: I'm not actually, no, you're
0: genetically,
2: right. Genetically, I don't think I am.
0: Genetically independent of all of the
2: that
0: creatures.
2: That is correct.
3: Yeah.
0: He's a subspecies, aren't you, Matty?
2: Been called worse.
0: Anyway, if you've not listened to it before, it's on every day, New Daily Croissant. The NDC. There we go, NDC.
2: Trendy.
0: First time, yeah. Hey, you've been on the NDC. And we're on Monday to Friday, 12 till 2, repeated 6 till 8, 10 till 12 and 6 o'clock the following morning. And then all over the weekend, we repeat them all. We get a lot of mileage out of this programme.
2: Oh, we do.
0: And if you're not listening to us, we actually we go through the newspapers in the first hour. We've got guests on today. Oh. We've also got a little phone interview, so it's going to be chocker. And we've got the community readout as well. We've got a guy coming in called Guy. He's coming in talking about this new way of getting a taxi in Liverpool called Idle. And also we've got an interview with someone called Ellie from the Liverpool International Festival of Physical Theatre.
3: The woman from, we thought was coming on Wednesday.
2: There was a bit of confusion out on Wednesday.
0: That was me. When you get three guests at the same time wanting to come on, you go...
3: Well, there's an addendum to that, isn't there, Marco?
2: We thought that she was coming into the studio, and we were expecting her in, and sort of me and Eddie were like, okay, we'll just keep paddling there quickly.
3: Yeah. And two people, likely looking people who could be part of that world, walked past.
2: This
3: and I
2: looked
3: Matty live on air. I said,
0: Get them in.
3: When he threw a record on, I went out there. And there was two ladies there. And he looked student-y type, artsy types.
0: Yeah.
3: And I said, are you Ellie? And unbelievably, she said, yeah.
1: Wow.
3: And I said, come on, you're on the radio now. And she's looking at me like I'm a lunatic. What do you mean? I've never been on the radio. I said, well, aren't you Ellie the guest who's coming on about blah, blah, blah? No.
1: Wow.
3: So I just nearly dragged, I was going to drag her into the, but anyway, it turned out it wasn't there. It was just a coincidence.
0: That would have been one of our end of year bloopers, wouldn't it, really?
1: Yeah.
0: Remember that bloke in the BBC?
1: She came on.
0: That bloke in the BBC who was being interviewed. And,
2: And
1: he just walked in.
2: He came in for an interview, didn't he? And he was like, they got him mixed up, man. He's talking about the Beatles on Apple Music. And he was like, there's that bit on the video, you just see his face, and it's like,
1: rather than say something, he kind of just tried to go with it,
2: right.
1: Didn't he?
2: You just bluff your way through it.
1: Yeah, for a laugh, yeah.
0: I wouldn't say how much am I getting for this. so we messed it up. And so I interviewed her this morning. It sounds really interesting, actually. So you might want to get involved with it. There's some workshops you can go to if you're not even a sort of an actor-y type person. So
1: sounds good.
0: Maybe we'll send Matty on that. I don't know. Some physical theatre. Marty's stuck in a betting shop.
1: What? Like mime and stuff like that.
2: That's a shocking
1: Marcel Marceau and that kind of thing.
2: Shocking that.
3: Tell him to take that back.
2: I'd take that back.
0: I'll take it back, Matty.
1: I mean, that was the thing, that wasn't it? Marcel Marceau and all
0: he
1: that.
0: Was,
1: like,
0: yeah.
1: Oh,
0: yeah.
1: And all that
0: yeah.
1: kind of thing in the 70s.
0: You know, he rescued Jews in the war when he was like a teenager.
1: I don't know about the guy.
0: There's a film about him as well, yeah.
1: Oh, wow.
0: He took him to an invisible room. He walked against the wind for hours.
1: Yeah. And he drifted off in a balloon in the hand.
0: Yeah. I've stopped this now.
2: Yeah.
0: It's a skippy moment.
2: Can you hear that? Can you hear that? Digging.
0: Yeah. Anyway, so we've got a couple of guests on. We've got the community readouts around about 1 o'clock, so you want to get your pens ready for that. There's a few jobs as well, so jobs and courses usually, and events. Got a Christmas event as well. Oh, I was like, that should read this out, but, you know, let's read it out.
2: Well, it's September, isn't it? I mean, there is, you know, at the moment, there is a film on, there is a channel on Sky which is showing Christmas movies, and personally, I think it should just be pulled completely.
3: It's on every day of the year.
2: There
1: becomes a channel, doesn't there? Christmas channel.
2: Now it's become the Christmas, and I'm like,
1: okay,
2: it's September, let's just pull it now.
3: Well, breaking news as well. Aldi and Old Swan are selling quality trees, tinned quality trees as well. So
1: I saw them B&M their Christmas decorations.
0: Macy's
1: the
0: other
1: day. Phone, yeah.
0: Interesting. Just phone back. No. Give her a phone.
4: Oh, I've got a number.
0: It's all right.
2: Yeah. Now I went. What are you saying? I went shopping the other week. Went to Tesco's, and literally it was the 30th of August, and I sort of subconsciously said to myself, this is, I bet you when I walk in, there'll be a Christmas section. And I was with my son and his girlfriend. I went, I bet you there'll be a Christmas section. He went, not an August one. Oh, there will, trust me. And literally, as you walked in and walked down the first aisle and got halfway down, it was there. And I said, see, told you.
1: Who are these people who are buying Christmas stuff in
2: You would August? Be surprised who actually buys them. Because don't forget, this stuff gets brought in to the shops in July. Which is stored, and then they're stored in the warehouse. And when it gets to the end of August and the last bank holiday's done, they then start bringing it out.
1: Yeah, they've got to move it out to the
2: they've
1: warehouse.
2: They've got to get
1: out. Room for the next stuff, haven't they?
2: Exactly.
1: Kind of
3: well, I couldn't resist. I bought one.
2: Not
3: for
2: you
3: me.
2: Didn't buy one.
3: Not for me.
2: Get out.
3: My youngest daughter Mia's birthday today. She's 25. So we've done it as a little bit of a stocking filler, excuse the Christmas pun. But, you know, and a few other things, like a few bob and the cards and all that. So she'll be made up. She loves chocolate. Yeah,
2: but as you said as well, the sweets are out.
1: Yeah, that's what I saw.
2: The tins are sweet.
3: £4.50 the yard, by the way. £4.49. £4.49.
2: With your club card.
1: Yeah. I understand the people who... I wouldn't do this myself, but I know there's people who, when it's coming to the end of the season, they buy them because they're cheap.
2: Oh, yeah.
1: They save them to next year. Like, I get that. But people who buy them in August, that's just insane.
2: Well, people will say, well, I'm prepared then, aren't I? I've got them all in. I'm not racing around last minute.
1: It's not
2: that
1: stressful, really. That is.
0: You make it stressful.
1: People
0: really impose the stress on themselves.
2: Yeah. As someone who's worked in a shop in a supermarket on Christmas Eve, trust me, I have seen stress.
0: Yeah,
2: I have seen absolutely.
1: Yeah, obviously, don't go on Christmas Eve. That's ridiculous. But you don't need to buy in August.
2: But I've seen people queuing outside.
0: Are we banning Christmas then this year?
2: No. Well, sort of.
1: It's one and a bit days.
2: Yeah,
1: isn't it,
2: but
1: really,
2: I've seen people queuing outside, Jed, when I've been working all night. Right, and the store doesn't open until 6 o'clock. From 4:30, there's a queue.
1: Why?
2: Outside? I don't know.
1: It's so weird, isn't it? I don't get it.
2: I genuinely don't know. And you open up, it opens at 6, and you know, you've hopefully got everything done. You're still trying to get work done.
3: Maybe they're competition winners, you know,
1: supermarket sweep.
3: Supermarket sweep.
1: But like you go in and there's no sprouts left and all that, there's no potatoes. Turkeys were gone in November. You can't get them even in December.
2: I think I've recited that story a few times, Steve will know about Christmas Eve and Tesco's and a turkey and two women.
3: Oh, when was it? Was it earlier this year, Matt? You might know. You've got experience in the trade.
2: Oh, God.
3: They were selling sprouts and all kinds of fruit and veg for 5p.
2: They will do. They'll do.
3: Was that last Christmas?
2: Yeah, again, they'll do that, I guess, in December. In December, you'll get the supermarkets, like Lidl, Aldi, Morrison's and that. They'll start selling the veg cheap, like 9p for the potatoes, 5p for
1: to get you in to buy
2: to
1: other stuff.
2: To get you in to buy the stuff.
1: Other stuff.
0: But apparently there's going to be a shortage of vegetables and fruit, isn't there? You know, because of the hot spell, yeah. It's too dry for them. And apparently all the apples are ripening too soon. So small.
1: The trees shed the fruit, don't they? Because they can't, like, they hydrate themselves.
2: Cider makers are happy, though.
0: So it'll just be, you know...
1: Just don't say that, Steve. That'll mean people queuing for fruit and veg now and that panic buying fruit and veg.
0: Go out and buy it all now for Christmas.
2: But by the time Christmas comes, the apples will be that bad.
1: Be off. Put them in the freezer.
0: I opened the cupboard the other day and there was a tin of ham. You know them circular tins of ham? Old oak ham.
2: Oh, yeah.
0: I must have got it from the pantry a couple of months ago. And I thought, you always got that in the hamper. You know, you got
1: a tin of ham. Christmas hampers, yeah.
0: And you'd have it in March or somewhere like that.
2: And a tin of tea. You used to get a tin of tea. Your tea, but the tea leaves.
1: It's like if you mention anything about the war in Iran, you see queues at the petrol pumps then. People are just mad, aren't they? Panic buying.
0: Shortage of dates, allegedly. Iranian dates.
1: Really?
0: No.
1: Do people eat dates? Yeah, you eat dates, please.
0: No, anyway.
1: You see them in this market, not you? Who's buying them?
0: Dates are great. Mm. You need dates. Anyway, let's play some adverts.

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0: okay. We've just been talking about Christmas. I thought we were on air, you see, because
1: we were playing.
0: You used all my jokes up.
2: Yeah, you didn't care what you said and everything.
0: Yeah,
2: no swear.
0: So, didn't swear once. So, you know, if you want to text in and talk about Christmas, I don't know why you would like, but...
2: Yeah. We're talking about the craziness of people being prepared too early for Christmas.
0: Yeah, putting the lights up and all that. Although the lights outside your house seems to have died down a little bit. I think it was crazy in the 2000s. It was everyone was like, burning fossil fuels up. Like there's no tomorrow.
2: There is some, you see some of them, don't you, like along Queen's Drive and that? Yeah. And they're proper like Blackpool, aren't they?
0: It's always like, there's always like three and then no one's the one in between's not done anything. he's going, sitting there going, I'm not doing it. You know what I mean? Yeah.
1: But in America, they go all out and, you've seen it. And you look at, National Lampoon's Christmas.
2: Yes.
1: You look at that and you just think, that is absolute, there is competition in the entire streets in America of who's got the
0: best. What are you doing it for? We talked about number plates on Wednesday night,
1: personalised
0: number plates, and trying to figure out why people do it, you know what I mean?
2: To show off.
0: To show off, it's to show off. It's simply to show off, but I'm trying to think, what I was trying to do, I don't want to explain myself very well, was the sort of, what does that make you feel like inside? Yeah. Why have you paid, X amount of money for the car? Because usually expensive cars. And then you go and get this number plate, sometimes, which are actually indecipherable.
2: Yes.
0: It's personalised number plate. Now, the first one I ever remember seeing a personalised number plate was in the 60s, and it was Jimmy Tarbuck, and he had COM1C, comic.
1: Oh, clever.
0: Yeah, and that was the first one. I thought, that's good. Like, if I'm ever a comic again, if I become a comedian, I'll have one of them. But, nowadays, sometimes it's pretty difficult to figure out, is it three initials, is it...
2: Player number four, like an A.
0: Is it an Asian like name, and all this type of stuff. Raz, there's a lot of Razzes around, isn't there?
1: Yeah.
0: And the ones who have Razz as the number plate, they often Razz the car, don't they?
2: Yeah,
0: which Razz is quite funny. So, number plates, I don't think... We exhausted that Wednesday. If you want to listen to the Wednesday night programme, it's on...
2: Did you come to any conclusion other than it's...
0: We didn't
2: shops?
0: Really, no, yeah, but it's... No. Because, well...
2: Why would you want to be recognised? Like, why did Jimmy Tarbuck want people to know that was his car?
0: Well, it was a Rolls Royce. It was a Rolls Royce,
2: Get the notice at
0: Well, what you do is you work for Radio City and you get Billy Butler on the side of your car and then you get your car smashed to bits.
2: Exactly, so why do you want that attention?
0: I'm starting to think, when you get in the car in the morning, you're like us, aren't you? You get in the car to go from where you are to somewhere else and not break down, basically.
2: Hopefully,
0: Now, you can get a new car. People buy new cars because they don't know what's going on under the hood. So it's sort of like, well, if it stops, it stops. I don't know what to do about it.
2: Yeah.
0: But, I grew up old school. Cause I started driving about 44 years ago. I always guess because it was the same age as my son. I had to fix cars.
2: Yeah.
0: There was no other way of, getting them repaired, The first thing I ever did was change the brake shoes on a Mark III Cortina. Which, with the Haynes manual, and you're like going, you put that in there, and that, terrible little black and white photograph. Yeah. But you do understand how it works. So, apparently, now when you're doing your driving test, you do have to sort of know what's going on under the bonnet.
2: Oh,
0: you
2: really?
0: Know? Yeah, where the water is and where the brake fluid is and all that.
2: Fair enough,
0: so, you can check them.
2: Yeah.
0: Not that people do,
2: Mm.
0: But nowadays, what do you feel? You're buying a car which is a mass manufactured. There's got to be 1,000, 10, 20, 30,000 of that type of car. Even expensive cars, there's got to be a lot of them on the road. So you're not buying anything
2: unique.
0: Yeah. When we buy things unique, if you bought something unique, you'd write your name on it. Okay, so maybe it's a thing over there that you write your name on it. When I used to have albums, I used to write my name in the top corner. If you ever went to a party...
2: Get
0: me record back type of thing. So maybe it's like... get me record back type of thing. So maybe it's like the equivalent of having your name written on these. But what if people started doing that and putting

0: he put in a new exhaust on it, and it was too long, the exhaust, but he didn't bother sawing it off. So I had like this big long tailpipe And everyone used to say to me, "I saw you. I saw you going through Waterloo." And I go, "Wow, do you know what I mean? That big tailpipe sticking out the back of your car." Yeah. And I used to hate it. Like, I used to get spotted everywhere. Kind of thing. Were you in Southport on Saturday? Yeah. It was definitely you with that tailpipe on your car.
1: Sort of pinching the trip over it,
0: I saw you kill someone with it. But, why do you even want that? People spotting you everywhere, kind of thing. I felt like a bit like, "Oh, like this." I got it sawed down in the end. It's getting too much attention.
1: And then everyone went, "Where you gone? I can't see
0: you're
1: you
0: anywhere." You're a different car now.
1: Blended in. Yeah. You see, you know, it's a mass-produced object. You know, maybe the colour, if you had a mad colour or something like that. You know, like Herbert used to have a pink Cadillac or something.
0: Yeah,
1: but
0: yeah.
1: I don't know. Anyway, that's miles off the point, really.
0: What was the
1: Started
0: point
1: at Christmas.
0: Christmas, yeah.
1: Ended
0: yeah.
1: up on there. So what's in the papers,
2: oh, right.
1: chaps?
2: Okay. Looks like a quiet day in Liverpool for news. Liverpool Echo front page. Jody, how our city has shaped me. The death of Robin Hood star, which is their latest film, I believe. I'm feeling loved in Liverpool. Pride at dad's Everton achievement. And their latest major role, exclusive interview on pages 6 and 7.
0: Jodie Comer, yeah. She's been on the telly all week as well, hasn't she?
2: But you know what? I found out a couple of things I didn't know about it. She's a good actress, isn't she?
1: She's brilliant,
0: very good,
2: Dad, until recently, worked for Everton Football Club as the club's masseur.
1: Okay.
2: Wow. I didn't know that.
0: Didn't know the other one.
2: Anyway, big article, but I'll read this part. Family values are at the core of Jodie's identity, and she became emotional during a chat with The Echo when she opened up on a visit to the Hill Dickinson Stadium in May for Everton's final home game of last season. Jodie was in attendance as her dad, who was a beloved figure at the Blues, was retiring from his position as club masseur after 29 years. She said, "Me and my dad have got that similarity of doing a job that you love, and it's actually a passion. It's actually making me emotional even speaking about it. But to witness him at this moment in his life when he is stepping away from it, it was amazing to be there and celebrate him. Of course, now he's just reveling in the fact that he gets to go to the game and my brother gets to go to the pub at 11:30 ahead of the match and watch it as a fan." But yeah, so Jodie and a new film, as I say, with Hugh Jackman.
1: He plays Robin Hood, doesn't he?
2: Does play
0: it
2: Robin Hood, yeah.
0: I saw a trailer for it when I went to see The Odyssey in the cinema last week. To go back to that, I can say what he thought about it again.
1: I've seen it as well.
0: Oh, did you go and see it?
1: Yeah,
0: we'll have to get onto that later. But it showed you a trailer for that Robin Hood film, and it looks actually quite good. It looks very violent. And brutal, different kind of take on the story. It's not like the old the old versions. Like
1: Elflin was great, though.
2: Him and Basil Rathbone
1: sword fighting. Yeah. Do you know Basil Rathbone was an Olympic sword fighter?
2: No. I know he's from Liverpool, or was he?
1: He was in the Liverpool Scottish Regiment, I think.
2: Ah, right.
1: Him and this other actor.
2: But going back to Jodie, if I may, she first fell in love with acting, and she says, "I never imagined she could turn it into a career. It was at the Liverpool Drama Festival when she was 12 years old that her passion was ignited after her monologue on the Hillsborough disaster elicited an emotional response from her dad, Jimmy. And fast forward 21 years, and Jodie's ability to move people through performance has captivated audiences globally." Yeah, the 33-year-old's latest film, The Death of Robin Hood, as we're talking about, is now in cinemas and sees Jodie star as Sister Bridget in a gritty, how'd you say, gritty retelling of the folk legend.
0: Yeah.
2: Although holding her own with A-list actors like co-star Hugh Jackman has now become customary for Jodie, the girl from Chilwell told The Echo in an exclusive interview how she feels no different from her days working part-time behind the checkout at the Woolton Tesco. There you go, Matt. She's away from Walton Tesco.
3: Oh, Walton Tesco. Who, Jodie Comer?
2: Yeah, I bet
3: she's got her pension. Anyway.
2: I bet she gets free turkeys, does she?
0: No. She's a good, you know, a positive Liverpool role model.
1: Exactly,
0: there.
1: Yeah.
0: She's
1: absolutely.
0: Done very, very well, very talented, positive. I know she's from the posh bit of Liverpool, a lot of people would say.
3: Yeah, but.
0: But, you know.
1: She's lower middle class, maybe upper working class. Let's slot it into some picture.
3: But she hasn't forgot the city.
1: No.
3: She hasn't forgot
0: the
3: city.
0: She champions the city.
1: Yes, exactly. She's on that Killing Eve to begin with. And
0: which
1: it was like, what's that?
0: Yeah.
1: I thought, that's fantastic, that. Yeah. And then when someone said, oh, she's from Liverpool, I was like, nah.
0: Because she does loads of voices, doesn't she? So you can't detect her accent until she's been
1: interesting to know her journey, because, you know, it didn't mention like which drama school she went to.
2: No,
3: Jodie, if you're listening, get in touch.
0: Let's get it on.
1: Come on, Kenny.
0: Come
1: Allen
0: on next
1: discs.
0: Week, and I'm doing it.
3: I'm
1: not joking.
3: I'll tell you what, we're all guessing at 1 o'clock, Steve. I'll do a little bit of research if we can get in touch with her.
1: Yeah.
3: There you go.
1: Who's our guest at 1 o'clock?
3: Have we got a guest in at one?
1: Yeah, we got the guy in, but he's a
0: guy.
1: Guy the guy.
2: He's not going to know Jodie, is he? This is to be Jodie.
3: Is this him?
2: This him now.
3: Is this him?

0: He looks intelligent enough to come on here.
1: Might be.
2: It is, isn't it?
1: It looks like it, yeah. He's looking for it.
2: There was a little picture on the back of on that thing.
3: Isn't it? No, you can't come through. No.
1: Go and wave to him. Next door, yeah. There you go.
0: Can I ask the question? If you say you were going to meet Jodie Comer, an A-list, I'll call her an A-list.
3: Yeah.
0: Would you be shy or would you be able to just jump in and say...
3: No. Do you know what? I've had this conversation before.
0: Once a time.
3: As far as I'm concerned, if you meet someone famous, they're just normal people. It's just that they've succeeded where they are. It's like if you meet a footballer. You know, in the past, I've met managers, I've met players. They're just normal people. At the end of the day, it's like...
0: I know.
3: At the end of the day, they've got a job. They've done... You know, they've excelled at what they do. But behind all that, they're just normal people.
1: Yeah.
2: There's such a thing as being starstruck, isn't it?
3: Yeah, absolutely. I think
2: it's when people really admire someone to the point that you don't know what to say to them. You could have that, I guess, couldn't you, if you really admired someone.
1: It's interesting seeing stars being starstruck with other stars, you know what I mean?
3: Absolutely,
0: Good point.
3: I mean, one thing about Jurgen Klopp is he didn't stand on ceremony. He basically, at the end of the day, he was just a normal guy who was a manager. But he was so down to earth. He would take time out to talk to you.
2: You know what I mean, he'd take time
3: out of his schedule to chat to you.
2: And why not be like that? I think if you're like that, you can survive much easier on this planet by being like that.
3: Exactly.
2: You know what I mean? If you see, even that Simon Cowell, he was in Liverpool, wasn't he, when he was trying to form this boy band thing? And he was just like walking around and that kind of thing. Do you know what I mean? I know that there'll be idiots who come up to you and things like that, but so what? Is that the worst thing in the world kind of thing? Do you know what I mean? Just live your life.
0: Yeah, I watched... Graham Souness, former Liverpool captain, of course, back in the 80s, the 70s. And he's got a new podcast. And he was on with Matt Le Tissier, the former Southampton player.
1: Oh, yeah, I remember him, yeah.
0: And someone else, can't remember, another footballer. And they were talking about, Graham Souness said, my mate, we were over in Abu Dhabi or Dubai, something like that. Mm. And he spotted Cole Palmer, the young Chelsea player.
3: Yeah.
0: So his mate said, his mate waited till Cole had finished his dinner and all that.
3: Of course, it was the best thing to do.
0: Yeah, and then he went over, his mate, and he said, hello, can I have a selfie, please, Cole? And Cole Palmer looked him up and down, very like that, you know, looking up and down, like judging him, and said, no. I thought, so Sui was saying, he was going mad about it. He said, who do you think he is? Sort of thing.
2: Do you know who I am? Ronnie Pickering.
0: But he was talking, the discussion was all about players these days. Are they two big-time Charlies compared to the players from...
1: I think they've got to be because of the money, you know what I mean? Because the money must muddle the brains up a little bit.
0: But looking them up and down like that, who are you? God.
3: But then if they hadn't have made it in as a career in football, they'd be the people waiting outside the training ground or waiting for these people to get an autograph.
0: Yeah.
3: So really, you've got to look at the circle goes round, doesn't it?
0: If it's about 300 waiting to get if autographs outside, that's the
3: access. That's chaotic. You understand that because it's...
0: But little impromptu meets like that.
3: Yeah, I mean, I've noticed the new manager has stopped a couple of times. It's only been like 5 or 6 pounds outside.
0: Mm.
3: He stopped, pulled them and signed. And a few players will stop and sign.
0: But
3: because of the location of it, it's a main road.
0: Yeah.
3: So they're literally turning in and it's still classed as a road. Yeah. So we really...
0: Yeah, well, compare Cole. I don't want to pick on Cole Palmer.
3: No, of course not.
0: Cole Palmer there compared to Mo Salah when Liverpool was still training at Melwood in West Derby. Mo comes out with the training centre after training, and there's a young lad running after him on the road, not looking, bangs his head right against the lamppost. So Mo Salah happened to look in the rearview mirror, seeing blood everywhere. So he stopped and backed up, and then spent about 20 minutes with the kid.
3: Yeah.
0: You know what I mean? That's Mo Salah. You know.
2: Yeah, this is because there's a guy on TikTok now, and this is the danger with people like Cole Palmer. There, he rates celebrities on whether they're all right or not when you approach them.
3: Yeah, no, you're right. Yeah.
2: And he has like a picture of Tom Hardy or something like that, and he goes, "Absolute idiot!" Slags him off. Or there'll be someone else, and he goes, "There was sound. I was speaking to them for 10 minutes, and he gave me an autograph and a selfie." And so, like, they're getting out of these people for being practical with the public.
3: Yeah. Well, if you see someone in the streets, right, who you know is famous. Do you approach them or are you just leaving them to go about their business? You know, they say hello to you, you say hello to them. You know what I mean? Out of politeness. Yeah. Or are you going to go, let me get my phone out, come have a quick selfie? That's 9 times out of 10, I'll say yeah. But that one time where they don't, they may be off to an appointment, off to a film and, you know.
2: Or we all have our bad
3: just
2: moods.
3: Just want time for themselves.
2: Yeah.
0: Well, you mentioned Tom Hardy there, Jed. Similar, but in a nicer way, if you like, is Cillian Murphy, his co-star in Peaky Blinders, where he just straight away said early in his career, no selfies and no autographs.
2: He's quite a moody guy, isn't he?
0: He is, yeah, he can be, yeah. But he's at least he's told it.
2: Yeah, he's being upfront with it. Like, yeah.
0: He's not leaving anyone out. I'll sign that one, but I'm not signing yours the day after.
2: Yeah.
3: Well, what about you, Steve? You must have met some famous people, Sir Philip Redmond.
1: Not really.
3: Okay.
1: Phil Redmond. Well, Phil Redmond, I don't consider him to be famous. But, yeah. He's all right, Phil.
0: Roger Blard.
1: Yeah, Roger.
0: Not Roger Phillips. Roger Phillips.
1: The only person I've sort of run into, but I didn't do anything, was Barry Humphries.
0: Oh, right.
1: He was in the Walker Art Gallery, and he was on the, you know, Edna Everage was on the Empire.
0: Yeah.
1: And he walked in, and I was just walking around, and went down, had a cup of coffee. Me and my mate were in there, and I was a bit like... You know, he's over, and I thought, no, he's you know, he doesn't want people, you know, recognizing him. He's just having a walk because he was an artist as well, you know, in his younger days. So it was a bit like, just I can say I've seen him. You know what I mean?
0: Yeah. Where was this? The Walker Art Gallery.
1: Walker Art Gallery.
0: Oh yeah,
1: you know,
0: yeah, great
1: the,
0: place.
1: They used to have the cafe downstairs.
3: But what annoys me is that there are some people who do go over the top. Who will.
1: Could have gone over and gone, hello, possums!
2: when we were kids, right, we were teenage lads, maybe 17, 18, we were walking by Goodison, and just all of a sudden a car went past, and it was like, it wasn't a limousine or not, and it was like a Rover 200 or something like that, and out of the sunroof, standing up, like must have been standing on the seats, top half of his body coming, sticking out of the sunroof, it was Jimmy Savile. Honestly, and he went, all right, lads. And my mate went, it's Jimmel. It's Jimmel. He didn't say the last bit, he just went, it's Jimmel.
1: That was the last time you saw
2: he said that's
1: mate.
2: His name, Jimmel.
3: Is your mate still around?
2: Yeah. But he just drove past and went, all right, lads, just a casual sticking out of the top of the car.
3: Oh, dear.
2: So funny.
3: Lucky escape.
1: So you never saw what was going on below the waist then.
2: Don't want to know.
1: Yeah. I'll tell you that joke when we're off here, but there was a joke. It was a joke knocking around literally 35 years ago about Jimmy Savile.
3: Yeah.
1: And when it all came out, he went, that wasn't a joke. That was just someone, you know.
2: Yeah. That's what really
1: happened. We knew what must have been happening. Let's have some music.
3: Yeah, let's play some music.
2: Let's play some music. I'm going to hear that joke.
1: Yeah, okay. This is The Virants, and this is Pocket Rocket.

0: 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If you live in Liverpool 8, you're out of work, thinking about a career change, or just need a bit of support, we are a local, friendly team who are here to help you with anything from CVs, job searching, applications, and interview practice. 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It's just a short walk from Prince's Park Gates. We're open Monday to Friday, 9 till 4:30. You don't need to struggle alone. 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Or just search in Google Jobs Plus Toxteth and on social media. But don't forget, if you do get in touch, make sure you mention that you heard about us on Liverpool Community Radio.
1: Okay, that was one of our adverts that we play out frequently. We do advertising really cheap, starting from about £299 for a month, and we get the advert produced. Now, our two main adverts and one sponsor, Toxteth Job Centre Plus and SBW Law, are not having any more adverts with us because I don't think they can afford it, really.
2: Yeah.
1: But they can afford it. So if anyone out there is interested or maybe wants to sponsor the show, get in touch with me by emailing steve at lcrl-c-r.co.uk. And we can talk turkey, talking about Christmas. Talk sprouts as well if we want.
3: Yeah.
1: Jed, what's in your paper?
4: This story I was looking at, here, Steve, is your country's not doing well. Trump hits out at UK over Iran. Donald Trump has hinted that he would not help the UK in a potential future conflict over the Falkland Islands because it was not there to help me with the war in Iran. Reports last week suggested the US could revise its officially neutral position on the island's sovereignty if the government does not increase defence spending. Asked in an interview if he would come to the aid of the UK, the US president told GB News, "Well, look, I was there when they had the first war. That was a long time ago and I watched it so carefully and you comported yourselves very well." What's comported? Is that a word?
1: Strongly. That's probably what Trump wrote. It's illegible.
4: It's in the way he talks. Yeah. But it's a long way away. That's a big trip. It's a long way. So your country's not doing well. Don't forget, you get a big percentage of your oil from the Strait in Oman, and you weren't there to help me. Your country was not there to help me. We didn't need help, but I did ask NATO, and I advised your former leader, why didn't you send a couple of ships? He said, we don't have any.
1: Yeah.
4: It was pretty sad, the whole thing. What the hell do you think is he comes out with?
1: Well, he's only got 2 years to go, hasn't he?
4: Now, he just doesn't care, does he? He's like Howard Stern, he just doesn't care.
1: Well, he doesn't care, but he's not a politician. We said this all, he's not a politician, so even though he's president, he's not really a politician. He's something else. And I wouldn't like to describe what he is, but he's got the elections coming up in November, hasn't he? Is it the Senate or the And if the Democrats get a majority in that, it sort of snookers him really. Mm. He can come out with all these presidential commands and that, but doesn't necessarily mean anything. And what has he done in this war? Cocked it up completely. They're sort of backing away from it now because they are running out of things to send over, bombs, because they kept such a low stock of bombs, which is why they can't sort of give Ukraine any. Are people getting a bit blasé to him? Because the other thing you notice is, as soon as someone stands up against him, He just backs down, doesn't he?
2: Yeah. Mm. Have you seen it with the media as well? When he's at these press conferences, when a member of the media from NBC or someone will speak up and he'll go, well, you're fake news.
1: Yeah.
2: You don't exist. And you think, why are you doing that? Because at the end of the day, you'll need them.
4: Yeah.
2: Before they need you.
4: He very much like reacts as an individual, doesn't he? You know, good politicians take advice and things like that, or consider it, or give a political answer. He literally does.
1: Which is
4: a good and a bad thing in a way. He just literally answers off the hoof, doesn't he?
2: Yeah. Like,
4: someone's saying to him, would you help the UK in a war situation? He goes, no, you didn't help us.
1: Who
4: would say that, really? Yeah. Do you know what I mean? That's just not a politician type thing to say, is it?
1: Yeah.
4: But he is very like that, isn't he? He just like says what he thinks.
1: Childish.
4: Yeah.
1: He's childish.
2: And that's, as I say,
1: if he did anything different, you know, he thinks he's different now, he'd have to do something good to be different, wouldn't he?
3: Yeah.
1: Something sensible to be different. Does that make sense?
4: Normal. Yeah.
1: Just be a bit more normal and people go, ooh, look at that, you know.
4: Yeah.
1: What's Joe doing in there? She's touching knobs and everything.
4: Hey.
1: Right, we're gonna play the interview I did this morning with Ellie from the Physical Theatre Festival, which is it's about 7 minutes long, so we can all go for a wee. At this part of the programme, we're going to interview someone from the Liverpool International Festival of Physical Theatre, is it, Ellie?
5: It is, yes.
1: Good. Tell us what your role is in it and what the festival's all about.
5: Yeah, so I am Artistic Director of Temesis Theatre that runs this festival, Physical Fest, which has been going many years. And it's all about bringing really exciting work from local, national and international artists that hasn't been shown in Liverpool or often the Northwest before to the city.
1: So just for our listeners who might not understand this, what's the definition of physical theatre?
5: Well, the definition is pretty wide, actually.
1: Right, but, okay.
5: So we've got, I mean, it's like, I guess the only real thing is, the common thing is that the work comes from quite often a physical starting point, but that actually is really wide. So it encompasses, like, we've got clown, we've got more like circusy, acrobatic stuff. We've also got stuff with text. We've got drag king, you know, so it's really, it's quite wide, but it's a genre that encompasses work that often doesn't start with a script. It might have words, but it comes from a physicality.
1: Yeah. So devised theatre, is it? Yeah. Or improvised, yeah. Not improvised on the spot, but, you know, it comes from sort of exercises or something along those lines.
5: It just doesn't come from picking up a text that already exists.
1: Yeah.
5: So, and it comes from using the body, physicality. It's all original work. It's all devised, and it's really exciting, contemporary new work.
1: So give the listeners a sort of overview of the shows that are being, or the performances that are being done as part of the festival.
5: Yeah, so we start on Tuesday to Saturday, and we've got a really amazing range of performances. So we start with Ungirlfriended, which is by this amazing clown, Peter Lilly, who plays sort of a drag performance as this cis straight white man who's been dumped by his girlfriend, which is very, very funny. We've got a new show from Temesis Theatre, which is our own company, and we're working with Liverpool writer Lizzie Nunry, and that show is called Demonology, and that explores and it's a really kind of interesting mix of text and physicality and song. We've got a clown double bill from some fantastic artists working in the sort of clown, which is not the traditional red-nosed clown, but funny, devised, interesting physical performances that really will entertain you. And we've got lots of other things. Another one to highlight is on Saturday the 12th at Unity Theatre, this incredible performance from a Belgian-Italian choreographer who works with circus and dance and physicality. And it's a really stunning visual show that is, how it's explained is the tragi-comedy of a burnout. And I think anyone who's ever felt close to burnout will understand, but it's really, really another level.
1: I might go to that actually, because my own circumstances. I don't know if I want to be laughing at it, really. But are they all taking place at the Unity?
5: They are all taking place at the Unity. Yeah, we've got... So the performances are at Unity, and then we've got a full sort of workshop programme that goes alongside that, which is all at the Arts Bar down the road.
1: Yeah, so if people want to get involved in it physically and actually sort of take part in the festival, but obviously learn some of the skills, then that's available to people as well.
5: That is, yeah. Yeah, we've got various different workshops, and some of them are really, like, sort of beginner-friendly as well. We've got an amazing deaf artist called Zoe McWinney, who's just workshops in visual vernacular, which is like a kind of mix between sign and storytelling and mime, and that's really like accessible and open. That's on Saturday the 12th, just if you wanted to try something different for a couple of hours.
1: Yeah. So you haven't got to sort of have a theatrical or artistic background if you want to get involved in this. I'm trying to sort of encourage our listeners who might just want to have a go to go down there maybe.
5: Exactly, yeah. I think, like, you know, I mean, to be honest, being a director myself, sometimes the best people are the people that just, like, haven't got the experience or the sort of package of stuff, and you just, you know, so it's really open. So, yeah, if people wanted to just to try a new thing, and, yeah, really, like, it's such a mixed sort of eclectic programme that I think, like, will really, like, entertain you in different ways and is really interesting. So yeah, come along and try something new.
1: So what's the best way to find out about what's gonna be taking place on which day and times and everything?
5: Yeah, so you can go to the Temesis website, which is www.temesistheatre.com, or the Unity website for the performances.
1: Okay, and book your tickets online, I suppose, as well.
5: Yeah, everything's on there. So yeah.
1: Okay, that's brilliant. Anyway, is there an email address as well? People could email you if they wanted sort of a bit more detail.
5: Yeah, absolutely. So if you email info@physicalfest.com.
1: And that's it. Okay. Yeah,
5: one of the team will get back to you, and or I'll get back to you. And if you've got any questions or just want to like ask about something.
1: So you said it's been running a long time. How long has it been running as a festival?
5: So it's been running, oh my gosh, a long time, yeah. I think we started it in like 2005 or 6, and because it started quite small. So basically, like, we were making work with the company, and we were always travelling to train in different places and see, like, exciting work. So we thought I would try and bring it to Liverpool.
1: Yeah.
5: And I think now, like, with, you know, all the border stuff, and it just seems... Yeah, which I've been having all these issues just bringing European companies over that I never used to have. It just feels more and more important that we, you know, like, we are connecting internationally and seeing different work. And it's been running a long time. So it's really great that it's still happening.
1: Yeah.
5: And there's, you know, we're able to, like, bring new work to the city.
1: Okay. So if anyone who's listening today is interested in going along to this this festival and seeing some of the shows and performances, and also maybe even dipping your toe into physical theatre, then get in touch with info@physicalfest, is it? Did you say?
5: Yeah.
1: Yeah, .com.
5: That's right, yeah.
1: Thanks very much for coming on today.
5: Thanks for having me.
1: Okay, see you, Ellie. Bye-bye.
5: Take care, bye.

get real close. About to teach you something. Is it shining?

0: That was Dusty Echoes with Fool's Gold.
1: Fool's Gold.
2: It's good, that.
0: Yeah.
1: Seen them live?
3: Yeah.
0: I've seen a lot of YouTube videos of people panning for gold in Wales.
3: Oh,
0: there's lots of gold in Wales, you know. It's where the Romans got all the gold from.
3: Yeah.
0: You get your pan, you make a little sluice, you get all your stuff, you swirl it round and everything.
2: Yeah.
0: And you get like a tiny microscopic piece of gold.
2: Yeah, which is worth about 1p.
0: About as big as a gnat's penis. And then you get 10 of them and you've got enough to go to the pub and get drunk.
1: We buy gold when them shops in Old Swan.
3: Oh, yeah. We buy any gold.
1: And we were talking about supermarkets before, weren't we, local supermarkets? Well, a Liverpool city centre supermarket has apologised to customers with a note left on its doors. Sainsbury's operates multiple sites across Liverpool, including Rice Lane, Great Ormond Street, I go there often, and East Prescott Road. However, the Castle Street branch has shut up shop until further notice. The shutters are being pulled, but items still appear on the shelves inside. The note left reads, shop closed until further notice. Apologies for any inconvenience. Anyway, the Liverpool Echo reached out to Sainsbury's for further comment and to ask if or when the shop will be reopening. And the Sainsbury's spokesperson said, we're sorry that our Castle Street local store is temporarily closed while we carry out essential maintenance works. We're working to reopen the store ASAP, and in the meantime, customers can shop at our nearby Sainsbury's Nation House local. Don't know where that is. Aldi in Liverpool, I found this to my cost on Monday, just gone. Aldi in Liverpool City Centre is also closed temporarily. The supermarket chain St John's Shopping Centre store, I'm never out of there, has apologised in advance to customers as the store prepares to shut for a, quote, freshening up. A banner outside Liverpool City Centre shop informs customers the store will be closed for a few days, but the shop will shut from 10 p.m. until Friday, Monday the 10 p.m. until Friday, September the 4th at 8 a.m. An Aldi spokesperson said, when we reopen on Friday, September the 4th, shoppers will see a number of upgrades, including a new layout and upgraded shelves, as well as eco-friendly fridges to reduce our carbon footprint. We will keep the community updated on developments. So I'm going to walk into Aldi. I guarantee you, everywhere that I'm so used to finding me fruit and veg or me meat and all that, I bet you'll be all over the place. But they always put the ale, Matt, you might know better.
2: Yeah.
1: Put the ale near the back of the store, won't they?
2: They do.
1: Not that about ale, but
3: some
1: they
3: people
1: do.
3: Don't run off with it.
2: It's one. They put it next, obviously. The
1: bakery.
2: Put it near the soft drinks as well, because you have the soft drinks, especially Tesco and Old Swan. They have the soft drinks, and then as you carry on down, you've got the alcohol, and they've got a beer, and they've got beers separated from that. So it's so people's first instinct is, where's the alcohol? It's at the back.
3: Very busy shop, that, isn't it, as you said?
1: It's
3: always chocolate.
1: I went Monday, was closed with that notice that I just read in the Echo, although plastered all over the shutters.
0: Yeah. Isn't it a Sainsbury's in Central
2: Station?
1: Oh, good.
3: Metro one,
2: There is.
1: Next to the Willie Mill shop, I know.
0: Next to the sex shop. CEX, sorry, not sex.
3: CEX,
1: is he still at sex shops in Liverpool?
2: Yes.
3: Yeah, Moorfields. Moorfields, number 38.
1: Trick question, I want to get.
2: I'm sure there's one on Dale Street as well.
3: Is there?
2: Yeah, I think Scandals opened one on Dale Street a while ago. There's a story about it.
1: Do a rig for you. Whereabouts, Phil?
2: Just for research purposes, Ed, you could take a little wander down.
3: Yeah. That one of Moorfields, though, has been there since like 1960s, maybe, hasn't it? Yeah. Or something like that,
0: Old porn, you see, that's what it is. An old porn shop.
3: I know. Do we want to do the birthday?
2: Yeah, let's do the birthday.
0: We'll play a bit of music, we'll get our guest.
2: All right.
3: Okay, so first one is a good one, Beyonce.
0: I'm 49.
1: I'm going to go 51.
2: I'm going to go 53.
3: 45.
1: Oh, well for it.
0: Yeah. Should have put a ring on it.
2: Very good.
3: Tom Watson, golfer.
1: Oh, Tom.
2: Oh.
1: He'll be, I'm guessing.
0: Come on, I'll take Eddie.
1: 81.
2: No, he's got to be, Tom Watson's got to be 74.
3: Steve?
0: 70.
3: 77.
1: Oh, Sunset Strip.
3: Damon Wayans, comedian, actor. Is he one of the guys in White Girls?
2: Scary Movie. Yeah. He wrote the Scary Movie.
3: Yeah, I know he is. Yeah,
0: I'd say he's 51.
2: Yeah, I'd say he's in his late 50s.
0: Space Scary Movie.
2: 56.
1: Okay, I'll go in the 50s with the lads. 54.
3: 66.
0: Ooh. Yeah. Mm.
3: I don't know if you know this one. Judith Ivy, theatre director.
1: She used to go to our school there.
0: 62.
2: Yeah. Funny, I was speaking to her the other day. She didn't say it was her birthday.
1: Judith Ivy. Poison Ivy.
0: 62, come on.
1: 59.
2: 58.
3: 75.
1: Right, we'll take, aren't we?
0: That one.
3: Mark Ronson, record right. producer. I know who he is.
1: Yeah. Worked with Amy Winehouse,
3: did
1: Amy
3: Winehouse, yeah, yeah. Black Album.
0: Yeah. Yeah. Yeah.
1: 52.
0: Yeah, I was going to say 52. I'll go 53. Just
2: do you know what? I'll go 49.
0: You're going to bracket it.
3: They were good guesses. He was 51.
2: Ah.
3: All very close.
2: Thank you.
3: James Bay, singer.
2: Oh, James Bay,
1: James Bay. I'll have a guess. 40.
3: He sings Hold Back the River Down.
2: Give it up, Jed. Flogging dead horse, lad.
3: Okay, all right. I'll stop. I'm going to go
0: 45.
2: I'm going to go 48.
1: 50.
3: 36. You old timers don't even know. There's a picture of the guy who wears them hats.
0: Oh, him, right. Okay, yeah, right. With the hat on, yeah. That's narrowed it down to about the population of Turkey,
3: Sir James Cleverly, politician.
2: Oh, Cleverly. James.
0: Not very clever, Cleverly. 55.
1: Cleverly. Oh, I know the fellow. He used to be on Question Time a lot, I think. And Tommy Eden.
0: Didn't live up to his name, though, did he?
1: No, he didn't. He's got a brother called Tom Cleverly. Yeah. I don't know if it's his brother, played for Fulham.
2: No, I think you're fine.
1: He used to, anyway. 49.
0: The Cleverly Brothers, they were a great band.
2: Just like the Righteous Brothers. Yeah. They were never brothers. Anyway, I'm going to go James Cleverly. I think he's 54.
3: He, all good guesses, he's 57.
2: Ah, did you have a guess?
0: 55, I said. Okay, right. No, I said 57, actually.
2: Did you? Okay,
0: I was thinking
2: right.
0: of 57.
2: Yeah, of course, yeah.
0: 55 right. came out, we know.
2: Heinz Variety.
1: Yeah.
0: Is that it?
3: Another anniversary that happened this day in history. The Apache leader, Geronimo, and his remaining warriors surrendered to General Nelson Miles at Skeleton Canyon, Arizona. Their capitulation ended nearly three decades of armed resistance by Apache groups against U.S. and Mexican forces. Well,
1: did you say what year that was, Jed?
3: It was 1886.
1: So that was 10 years after the Battle of the Little Bighorn, which is 1876. Followed it a little bit over the years.
3: Do you like that film, Little Big Man, with Dustin Hoffman?
1: Oh, it's a good film.
3: Isn't that a great film? I love
0: one of the greatest films ever made.
3: I love that.
0: Read the book.
2: Never seen it.
3: It's a good
0: book. Fantastic.
3: Yeah. Yeah. Oh, you need to see it, Matty. It's proper epic.
1: It's long.
4: My name's Jack Crabb. I'm 120 years old. The only survivor of Battle of the Little Bighorn.
3: Just mad things it's happen to him throughout his life, don't they? It's just a brilliant story.
0: No, funny you got onto Dustin Hoffman there, because I'm thinking, Dustin Hoffman, Al Pacino, Robert De Niro, they're all roughly the same age, all from New York, and all sort of in different films. And it's like, out of those three, who's sort of come out of it, you know, still... You know, you've got what's his name? De Niro's been in Bad Granddad and all things that. And the Fockers.
3: Meet the Fockers and all
0: And what's his name? Al Pacino's done a few dodgy ones. Yeah. But I think Dustin Hoffman's not done anything dodgy, you know, where he's like.
3: Apart from Tootsie.
0: I thought that was reasonably serious. But I just see him in a film called The Tuner. And you get a chance to see it. Brilliant film.
3: What's it called?
0: The Tuner.
3: The Tuner?
0: It's about piano tuner.
3: Piano tuner. Sounds a bit like the fish, yeah.
2: Yeah, that's what I thought.
0: No, so, yeah. Well, that's a running joke, isn't it? Like about,
3: okay.
0: Yeah, so there you go. Right, we're going to play a little short piece of music now and then get our guest in. And this is, let's try and find the short one with the number two at the beginning of it. Bad Cherry, yeah. We'll probably fade it down. Oh, no, Hootenanny.
3: Hello, people.

0: Welcome back to the studio. We've got our guest in the studio at the moment, and it's just introduce yourself.
1: Hi, I'm Guy.
0: Guy. Yeah. I've been saying Guy. It's the guy called Guy.
1: Is Guy got it's very easy name to remember.
0: It is. Yeah. Some guy came in, and his name was Guy.
1: Yeah. That's it.
0: So you're in here today to tell us about this sort of new business you yes. starting. Tell us about it.
1: Well, it's called Idle.
0: Idle. Yeah.
1: And it's an ethical alternative to Uber. So everyone knows.
0: Yeah. How unethical they are. Yeah.
1: They are very
0: unethical. Sorry. Yeah.
1: Yeah. And there's other large sort of corporate entities out there,
0: yeah.
1: you know, like Bolt and Ola and Free Now, which is not free, and all those big guys. And one thing they do is they penalise you. The harder you work, the more commission they take.
0: Yeah.
1: So we have just deleted that function completely out of our sort of...
0: So a lot of people don't realise that you jump into an Uber, you're older than Uber, you know, and it's sort of become, it's become a sort of generic name in the same way Hoover... is a name for a vacuum cleaner.
1: A vacuum cleaner.
0: And an Uber is just somewhere getting from A to B.
1: Yeah.
0: You'd say a cab, you know, wouldn't you? Yeah.
1: Jumping Uber.
0: Or a Hackney or something like that, wouldn't you? So how does Uber work on the payment side?
1: So a really good example is there are several things, right?
0: Yeah.
1: So when you get an Uber, you pay Uber directly.
0: Yeah.
1: And then the driver gets paid after the journey. But Uber take quite a large cut.
0: Yeah.
1: There was a whole sort of mystery behind how much they were taking before. But then early this year, they released a document that told everyone.
0: Were they forced to release it?
1: Yeah.
0: Yeah, that's funny though, isn't
1: that's
0: it?
1: Right, yeah. But that was on the back of the Oxford sort of white paper that was released, which was, it's called, it's not even good work if you can get it.
0: Yeah, yeah.
1: Yeah, and so they say, well, we'll take up to 49%,
0: yeah.
1: which actually isn't correct. We've spoken to several drivers, and it's up to 66%.
0: Yeah.
2: Wow.
1: So out of every £100, you get 33 quid out of it.
0: Yeah.
2: Wow.
1: And that's because they have, you know, obviously there's VAT now on journeys, although there isn't with us, and I'll explain it later. But they take the VAT from the driver.
0: Yeah.
1: But the driver doesn't have, they don't earn up to the VAT threshold.
0: Yeah.
1: Mm-hmm. So Uber have pushed it onto the driver, and then there's holiday pay because drivers are like, well, we need sort of better working conditions. And so Uber got, well, we'll deduct holiday pay out of your thing, so when you have a day off, you can get paid, which they don't. And there's a whole lot of other stuff as well, fees. And now they charge drivers to get their money out. They now charge drivers £1 to release the money that they've earned.
0: Right.
1: So they've already been taxed and then commissioned on.
2: Crazy.
1: So there's lots of things that Uber take out, and we're like, that's just totally unfair.
0: Yeah, so it's a fly in the studio, isn't
1: there
0: it? Open the door a bit, Eddie.
2: How can you make a living as an Uber driver considering these things? Because, like,
1: you can't.
2: Anywhere you go in Liverpool, it doesn't seem to cost more than £10 to get from A to B.
1: And out of the £10, the drivers don't get anywhere near that.
2: Mm. Yeah.
3: On your figures, Guy, that would be £3.30 in every £10 on the 33%.
1: Yeah,
3: 30%.
1: But it's up to that 66%. So it's sometimes it's low as 21%.
0: Yeah.
1: It's all over the place. And the problem there is that because the commission is all over the place, you can't go, well, this week I'm going to earn £500 or £1,000. My mortgage is £1,000 or whatever it is. You can't budget your week.
0: Yeah. Yeah.
1: So the harder you work, the more you get penalised.
0: Yeah.
1: So there's me, my wife, and Danielle and Paul. We've coded this app and built it.
0: So where did the idea first come from for it? Whose head did it pop into?
1: Mine.
0: Yeah.
1: Always my head. My head. My wife is literally like, and there's something else, Guy, you've thought about. Like, actually, this one, I guess it's the underdog kind of thing. Story, you know, it's the David and Goliath thing. I love those stories.
0: Yeah.
1: So I get lots of cabs and living in central London before, you know, I had a car, but actually having a car in London is just pointless.
2: No point,
1: yeah. And so we lots and lots of rides around, and I talk a lot. How long have we got on this?
2: We all talk a lot in here, guys. Don't worry about that.
1: And I've got a face for radio, which is good. And I spoke to all these drivers, and the one thing they all said is literally, it's virtually the same thing.
0: Yeah.
1: It's like, we just don't get much money out of driving.
0: And this is what people think, don't they? You know what I mean? You see loads of Ubers around, and you think, well, people are switching from being from a normal cab company to Uber, and you think, oh, they must be doing that because they're going to be starting to rake it in.
1: Yeah, Uber, it's called gamification.
0: Yeah,
1: algorithmic gamification is what the term's called. And so you start off with Uber, and you do earn quite well.
0: Yeah.
1: And then you get the odd ride here and there that you just go, I don't want to do that one because it's £4 for 3 miles, or even more. Sometimes you've got to go 4 miles to get a mile job, and it's. And the more you go, well, that's not right. That fare's too low. That fare's too low. The more you start to reject stuff, the worse
0: deal you get.
1: The worse deal you get. So you've almost got to accept the bad ones to start getting good ones.
0: It's like that with food delivery, though, as well. Exactly the same situation. Once you get these computers and this, you know, AI involved in it, it's sort of like it's manipulating people, isn't it? Really,
1: it is. And it's you almost you. Then they start creating a dependency. So it's like gambling.
0: Yeah.
1: You have a habitual dependency on something. And you go, well, I want to ditch the app, but I can't because, well, it's like essentially like alcoholism or any other things. They make those things addictable.
0: Yeah. So you're sort of the zero Guinness of the ride hailing.
1: Yeah, exactly.
0: You taste the same, but it doesn't get you drunk.
1: Exactly that. So we are all the pluses, all the benefits, we are no commission. We have built the app so it's physically impossible for us to take commission.
0: Right, okay.
1: We're thinking long term here. So when Dan, me, and Paul are not around anymore, and the thing's sort of running, and somebody else is running it we've coded we use something called Stripe Connect, which is a payment rail.
0: Right.
1: Mm. Stripe Connect is not attached to us. Okay. It's there. And passenger pays the driver directly. We'd have no contact with that at all. So that's that. And there's no admin fees. Although Stripe do charge 1.5%. Yeah. We can't get over that because they handle that money, and there's bank fees and stuff. Yeah. So we can't do that. But there's no admin fees. There's just a small subscription. And that's it.
0: Yeah.
1: There's no early redemption fee to get your money out today or tomorrow or next week. You just go into the Stripe app and go, right, I want my money now. And so it gives you the money. Or you go, I want money every Thursday, and it does that. Actually, I want it. You can do whatever you want.
0: Yeah.
2: It's enough of a good business, like stripped back like that, and it's just pure greed that makes Uber do it the way they do it.
1: And that's all it is, That's all it is. I think over the last, I guess, I'm not sure when it started really, but I think SaaS, service as a software as a service, right? That's what essentially we are and what Uber is, and anything that's sort of tech-oriented is a SaaS.
2: Yeah.
1: So software as a service. A service, that's the crucial word there, because a service is supposed to add and benefit and produce something of value. Whereas all those guys have just gone, well, we can give more to the shareholder. Now, what was it, 66 6 million? What did he get paid out? Something like 30 million or something last year, the Dara last year, 30 million. All these drivers are defaulting on their mortgages, they can't pay. And Uber did a thing where they said, if you buy a expensive Tesla, right, you can go on to the Uber
0: executive.
1: And then all these guys and girls bought these cars, got service agreements for them, and then Uber went, actually, we don't want to do that anymore.
0: Yeah.
1: So these guys are like, so if you go on, there's plenty of people on TikTok and Instagram covering this, and people are losing their homes.
0: Yeah.
1: Losing their families, sleeping in their cars, because they just can't afford to live.
2: It's just the way of the world, though, isn't it? It's the way of the world these days. It's all about selfishness and greed, isn't it? People don't want to just have a decent job. They want to be millionaires. I think that people aim high, don't they?
1: And all that money doesn't do anything.
0: No.
1: It doesn't. This community here, sitting and listening to all the conversations and stuff, we were talking about... the great food, the soups and stuff, and all that community stuff.
0: Yeah.
1: Money You can do that with money, but if you just sit and look at it in your account, it doesn't do anything.
0: No,
1: you don't physically have any of it anyway. It's all digital.
0: We talked about this on Wednesday nights. We do a Wednesday night late night program. It was, and the thing we were looking at was this phrase: "When is enough enough?"
1: Yeah,
0: and it's sort of like, how many meals can you eat in a day? How many cars can you drive? How many houses can you live in? And what's your background? Because I'm really interested in what your background is.
1: Oh well,
0: you're not a communist, are you? No.
1: Yeah, totally. I'm dressed in red today.
0: Yeah, yeah.
1: You know, ethical business.
0: I've got
1: these guys have got MenCap, right? So
0: yeah,
1: my
0: yeah.
1: other business, I started up for my brother James.
0: Yeah,
1: who has epilepsy and learning difficulties. We moved out of London, couldn't find a day service that I thought was good enough.
0: Yeah,
1: so I started one 16 years ago, and we've got like several locations across Hampshire, Wiltshire, Berkshire, and so I really like ethical business because you can do good,
0: yeah, of course,
1: because
0: yeah.
1: And profit as well,
0: yeah.
1: But there's profiting, and there's being greedy.
0: There's profiting and there's profiteering.
1: Yeah. Profiteering,
0: yeah. You know what I mean.
1: And a good business needs to profit,
0: yeah.
1: So you can put back into
0: exactly,
1: it to
0: yeah,
1: create
0: yeah.
1: a good service,
0: yeah.
1: right? Mm-hmm. And James's Place, which is our day service, it profits, but that money just goes into looking after
0: yeah.
1: people, you know.
0: Yeah.
1: And the core of the company really is to make sure people are happy,
0: yeah,
1: looked after, and these are vulnerable people,
0: yeah.
1: You know,
0: yeah.
1: And we want
0: and you
1: to
0: can't
1: make
0: be
1: sure
0: around the state anymore, can you, for these type of services? Because you know,
1: no, and lots of state places are closing
0: yeah,
1: as well. So
0: yeah,
1: and that's really my background. I mean. Uni, I did construction management. So my actual proper core background as such is project management,
0: yeah.
1: construction management. I did work on the Tate Modern Tower in central London, big jobs. And my mother-in-law was like, oh, what a prestigious job, guy. You're working on Tate Modern. I said, Jay, could you give me a bag of rice, please? She goes, what do you want that for? I said, just give me a bag of rice. And I tipped the bag of rice on the dining room table. I said, what grain of rice is me? And she's like, I don't know. I said, correct. That's it. So I quit.
0: Yeah,
1: like
0: yeah.
1: I'm leaving because I want to do something that's community in a community way, a really good thing, and I want to make. I like making people happy. I guess it's a selfish thing. I like doing good things. You know, I think wealth is what you leave behind when you're not around anymore.
0: Yeah.
1: Not the money you accumulate. You're not what your bank account says. You are what you leave behind and the view people have on you.
0: Okay, so. Idol launching in Liverpool. Let us give us some details about it, in case there's anyone listening. I was talking to two taxi drivers.
3: Monday morning.
0: Talking to two taxi drivers before, two Hackney cab drivers, and they were sort of really interested. Could a Hackney driver...
1: Absolutely, yeah.
0: Yeah, use that and go, I'll do an Idol for a bit and then...
1: The benefit, and we did a lot of thinking. You know, we've done 18 months or so of coding.
0: Yeah.
1: And Paul does all the coding. He's a geek. Paul wouldn't mind me saying that. He's a great guy.
0: He's just a French guy, Jean-Paul.
1: Yeah, Jean-Paul, no. Yeah. Oh, he is called... no, he's not called Jean-Paul.
0: He's not...
1: Makes fragrances as well, yeah. Jean-Paul, yeah. He's... So we literally sat down and... we just wanted to make something that was good.
0: Yeah.
1: And so we launched on Monday, and Hackney cabs were one of the things. We're like, how do we make this so everyone can join it and everyone can benefit from it? Well, everyone can.
0: Yeah.
1: Hackney carriages can do it and PHV can do it and well that's pretty much all.
0: So as long as you're licensed with the local authority.
1: Licensed, yeah. So we're licensed. We've got Liverpool and Sefton. Our Knowsley license we're getting. They've asked us for some more information.
0: Yeah.
1: It won't be difficult to get that. And then we're going to go for Wirral and St Helens just to get those. That
0: yeah, the city
1: the
0: region, yeah. Yeah. Mm. Yeah.
1: So just to get those. That
0: yeah, the city
1: the
0: region, yeah. Yeah. Mm. Yeah.
1: And then, Monday morning we launch and we've got...

0: driveidle.com.
1: Yeah.
0: And on there, there are two buttons, essentially. One if you're a passenger, one if you're a driver.
1: Yeah.
0: Push either one of those, and it takes you to our link tree on our Instagram. It doesn't matter. You don't need to have an Instagram account. You can just go straight to the link tree, and you can download the app from there. And it literally is 15 minutes worth of
1: information.
0: Yeah.
1: So, as a cab driver, what would I be committing myself to?
0: There's absolutely no commitment.
1: Okay. So, no. Only if I start getting jobs from you will the process start to work, or via
0: the
1: customer app.
0: So, how does it work? So, it's a not rolling, it's a 24-hour access.
1: Yeah.
0: So, there's a button, I can show you here actually. Button which says go online.
1: It's next door shut off.
0: Let's have a look at your ID right there. So it says go online. It's going to lock me out now, isn't it? Of course it is. So there's a big button that says go online. You go online. It says, do you want to go online now? Yes. And it says the fee is £1.75. It's launch on launch day, or this month, sorry, it's going to be zero.
1: Okay, so.
0: Next month it'll be £1.75. Our maximum subscription is £7.
1: And that's per day?
0: Per day, yeah.
1: So if you work 3 days a week, it's going to cost you £21.
0: You have to opt into it. It's not an automatic rolling thing.
1: Okay.
0: It's not like one of those things where, I forgot.
1: Yeah. You sign up for an Amazon subscription, don't you?
0: Exactly.
1: And then a year later, you go and that's what I spent £111 for something I've not used.
0: And that's what they hope as well. Yeah. So we're all of the things that an app should be, we have put into an app.
1: Right. Okay.
2: So you can log in every day. And then say on Monday, and then leave Tuesday because I'm having a day off.
0: Yeah.
2: And then go back on Wednesday, you're only getting charged for what you...
0: Just Monday. Pay as you go.
1: Yeah. Yeah,
0: so you log in, and there's a rolling 24 hours, and when that 24 hour hits, then it stops.
2: Mm.
0: And that's it. So that's the driver. And then as soon as you pay that, there's a little screen that comes up, and all the jobs are listed there. And with a passenger, literally download the app, put your name and email address and phone number in, and it goes, perfect. And then you sort of book a cab. And that's it.
1: Okay. Mm-hmm. So how do you pay for it as a customer? Do you have to link it to your bank account or PayPal or something like that?
0: Yeah, so so we've done a lot of sort of, what's it called, playing around with the app.
1: Yeah,
0: so I was here a couple of weeks ago sort of doing it. Essentially what you do, when you book a ride, when you go to book ride, it has this thing called pre-authorized front-end payments. So it takes the ride amount out of your account and holds it in Stripe, in the escrow account, plus 20% more, because if your driver gets diverted somewhere, then obviously you haven't got to then redo your figure, your money and stuff. And then when they drop you off, if you're half a mile shorter or half a mile longer, it'll then adjust the fare accordingly.
2: Okay.
0: And that's it.
2: What happens with tips for the taxi driver, which is a tradition, isn't it?
0: You can do tips. Yeah, you can push the tip button and it gives them a tip.
2: Oh, there's a tip button as well.
0: So
2: nothing to do with cash at all, this business then?
0: And we did that because... So the reason why pre-authorized front-end payments is a very long way of saying things. The reason why we did that was several reasons. Firstly, because the more you take during the day, the more somebody can take off you at the end of the day. If someone says, how's your day been? You go, oh, brilliant. They go, right, give me your money.
1: Yeah.
0: Right. So we've taken that sort of theft bit away. Yeah, but also, you do get jumpers in cabs.
2: Mm.
0: And the funny thing, I've run this scenario a few times. If someone is in a cab in one of ours, not ours, but you know, and they decide to leg it, the driver just goes, finish job, and they get paid. Then the person's going to get soaking wet and sweaty running home, thinking they've skipped the ride.
1: I've got a very Liverpool question for you. Okay, what if someone's sick in your cab?
0: Oh, God. Ask them how the chicken was.
1: Chicken jalfrezi.
0: Chicken, oh, terrible.
3: Guy, I wanted to ask you, does it look like Uber? Can you see the driver come in?
0: You can see his
3: name, what car it is, and all that.
0: Which
3: kind
0: is why
3: it's
0: your sick question, I'll get.
3: Sorry, I didn't think that was a serious question.
1: Yeah.
3: Sorry,
1: the sick's not going away anyway.
0: Sorry. Smell it here. So that's why it's so important. So on Monday, when we say to all the drivers, just be up, because it's free, right?
1: Yeah.
0: There'll never be any commitment, right? So just be online, it's free. The more drivers

0: when there are drivers online, you see a little car buzzing around.
1: Yeah.
0: That's, you'll see, on Monday you'll probably see, I hope you'll see like 150, 200 cars, would be quite nice, but...
1: I'm going to try.
2: I'm going to sign up to it and give
0: it a go. Yeah, because what you pay, if you paid five... Here it is, right? So if your house is 2 miles away, right? Let's say it's on the Albert Dock. I'm not sure how far that is, but about 2 miles.
1: Yeah.
0: It'll be £5 to go from here to Albert Dock. That's the minimum any ride costs. If you did that every day at the same time, it would be £5 every single time.
1: Yeah.
0: Regardless of it being busy or
1: like
0: raining.
1: Like the bus, really. The bus is £2, so you know.
0: Yeah, exactly. Yeah. So, but, and then... With the other apps, there's dynamic pricing, isn't there? It'll be £5 today.
1: Exactly,
0: And when their algorithm realizes that, oh, this is his commute, oh, it's now £8 today. It's sunny.
2: Based on demand almost.
0: It was raining. Yeah. Oh, he's going to get soaking wet. Let's put it to £15. It's normally £5. We never do that.
1: Yeah.
0: It's just £5. We can't guarantee that we'll be cheaper than Uber or the other ride hailing apps, which there are lots of them, but we can give one very sort of solid guarantee. We'll always be honest.
1: Yeah.
0: Always be regular.
1: Okay.
0: And we'll never rip people off. It's just not, it's not enough. I like people too much.
1: Okay. back to the sick.
2: Go on if you must.
0: Yeah, so because we don't employ people, you know, we're not like, we don't employ drivers, so everyone's self-employed. Yeah. And also drivers are getting an awful lot more from the rides and stuff. We just think, well, and sick doesn't happen very often.
1: No.
0: So, like, well, actually, this is a partnership, right? If someone's sick in your cab, it's up to you to kind of clean up. And that's how we stand at the moment.
1: Yeah.
0: It might change. But, you know, the app's been built by us, but designed by drivers, right? So
1: we asked the sick question first, you see. So
0: you did. Yeah. and that's you know, if there are enough, if people are being sick a lot in the cabs and it's genuinely causing discomfort for the drivers, that we'll revisit the whole thing. But... You know, we have a community WhatsApp.
1: Yeah.
0: And we've got sort of...
1: We get loads of, like, people saying whatever, you know. Yeah, sounds great.
0: Those guys are like, well, could you do this? And could you do this in the app? I'm like, well, actually, we'll put that in the rendition list. So,
1: You're going to be doing, like, little videos and things like that to try and get people TikTok-ity and all that type of stuff.
0: Joe, I'm really bad on social. I did a social media thing yesterday.
1: Yeah.
0: And it took me, like, 25 minutes to do
1: You need to get customers, you need to get cab drivers and who are using it.
0: What I need is someone to redo some decent stuff on social media.
1: Yeah.
0: It'd be quite nice, but...
1: We need that as well. So if you find some person...
2: Everybody needs that.
3: Good on you, guys, because it's rare that you meet a socially conscious entrepreneur, if you like. You know what I mean? Like you
0: said. I know, right? It's Where are they?
3: Yeah, exactly. Not enough.
1: They're out there, but there's no support for people. Well, ever tell us about going on Dragon's Den?
0: We actually looked, and they've closed the submissions this season.
1: Yeah.
0: But yes, we have looked.
1: You've been going a year then, won't you? So you'd be able to go in and
0: I'd love to
1: your gross and your net and all.
0: If anyone from
1: stuff.
0: Dragon's Den is listening, I'd love to go on there, Or if anyone wants to, give me a hand. If anyone wants to, sort of, I don't know, help us out.
1: No, I think it's a win-win. It's a winner.
0: I think so.
1: It's a win-win situation, as they say. And it's great to see win-win situations because it's usually win-lose situations or lose-lose situations.
0: The driver earns because they earn from the passenger. We earn because we earn from the subscription. And Stripe have to sort of have pay.
1: That's
0: as simple as it is. Yeah, it's so simple. We're radically transparent, is what we like to say. We're radically transparent. If the value is difficult to see, it's very rarely there, isn't it? If you have to search for value, it's hardly ever there. But we are as honest as we look.
2: Brilliant, that's
0: sure.
2: Brilliant.
3: Couldn't have done this 20 years ago, because the technology wasn't there.
1: No.
3: It's funny.
0: Things
3: go so fast.
0: So Paul is the brain behind all the tech. Mm. So, but we couldn't have done any of this. Even when we were first coding this, the environment to code has changed in the last 3 months.
1: Yeah. I suppose there's AI as well popping up all over the place.
0: For sure, And Paul's designed our tech stack, and he says, you know, when we have a talk, it's normally every Wednesday, he's like, we can now do stuff that we couldn't do 6 months ago.
1: Yeah.
0: And we can, a year ago, we couldn't have done this the way we're doing it now. 2 years ago, we'd have had to go on to a team of coders, and ask them,
1: Yeah.
2: Well, I hope this drives things in this direction. And no pun intended. Going more towards ethical businesses and not getting ripped off, kind of thing. You know,
0: because you're taking that motorway, aren't you? You're giving the power of the decisions and all that sort of construction. You're giving that to people.
2: Yeah, to the stakeholders rather than the shareholders. Right. Yeah.
1: I remember seeing a documentary. It was about cleaning women in New York, and they basically, you know, we're getting a rough deal.
0: Mm-hmm.
1: You know, the hourly rates are all over the place, and people just phone them up. You know, people on Madison Avenue going, "Come on, you know, come round to me flat. I need to do it." And they sort of didn't unionize. They turned into a cooperative to use the NAP.
0: Yeah,
1: and they were getting the money directly to themselves, as opposed to
0: you can build an app for anything.
1: Yeah, yeah. I need to talk to you about that later, actually.
0: Yeah, Paul builds apps. I'll have a chat
1: with him. I'm looking for someone to build an app.
0: Sorry, Paul, I just dropped your.
1: Yeah,
0: well,
1: you can have
3: the whole way for Paul.
1: 10% commission.
0: Not the time being. We're not doing anything more. No more renditions. No more sort of anything else until the.
1: Well, if you need an advert, we do very cheap advertising.
0: Really?
1: We're very transparent. £299 for a month.
0: Oh, I'll take up on that.
1: Okay.
2: And it's shouted out on
0: Sorry, Dan. I've just agreed financial things without my wife. Sort of.
2: What is it, Steve?
0: I'm going to slap on the wrist.
1: It's £299. Produce the advert now.
0: £2 and then,
1: no, great. £299. Oh, great. No.
0: Very kind.
1: We don't get paid by Stripe either. I'd just like to say that. And it's £100 a month after that once you.
2: And it plays out how many times a day?
1: It plays out something like 48 times a week. Minimum 48.
2: Yeah.
1: So.
0: I've got to say yes because I'm live on air, aren't I?
2: It's good value.
0: They're twisting my arm.
1: Even if you say no, I'll just dub yes in. So.
2: Yeah, edit that.
1: I've got your voice now, so can AI your voice.
0: Right. Yeah. 11 labs. Yeah. 11 labs, yeah.
1: No, so, you know, we all scratch each other's back at the end of the day.
0: That's how.
1: Guys, it's been lovely having you in. It's been a great experience, really, I think. You know. Just have your emails a little bit shorter, because.
0: Oh God! Yeah, I know. I tried to condense it.
1: I'll see you Friday, and that would have been enough for me.
0: I know.
1: Because you do.
0: You
1: explain it better than you write it. That's all I
0: do. You know what? Yeah, but I've given my best qualities to my children. I'm colourblind, red green, so the traffic lights are a bit.
1: Yeah,
0: of
1: yeah.
0: And I do sailing as well, which is also red green.
1: Oh yeah.
0: Luckily,
1: yeah,
0: everything
1: yeah,
0: sort
1: yeah.
0: of shapes. But I'm also quite dyslexic, so. So writing, I talk and write the same.
1: Yeah.
0: Okay, so
1: yeah,
0: and yeah. So actually, spelling's a bit of a nightmare. So if there's any spelling mistakes,
1: no, spelling was great.
0: Oh, was it really? Oh,
1: it's just had to read it all to make sure it was all right. But it was just
0: normally my wife sort of goes through. He said that four times, guys. Like, because I read something and then I forget what I've written and read. That's reading books. That's why I do Audible.
1: Right. But, okay. Well, I do Audible now because I just can't. I've lost the ability to read. It's funny. It's a funny old thing. Let's play some music and we'll say goodbye to you. Get you to sign the guest book and also get a photograph as well.
0: Brilliant. I'd love that.
1: Okay. So this is David Buffel with Broke.

0: Anyway, we're going to fade the music down now, and we're going to do the community readout. So, have you got your pen ready? Your Argos pen or your betting shop pen? First one we're going to read out today is: have you got any Beatles and music memorabilia? There's a valuation day at Strawberry Fields, which is a place that guy come in from, wasn't it, Jed?
1: Yeah.
0: This guy is, what's his name? Gareth Wilson. I work for Tracks Limited, the world's leading Beatles and music memorabilia specialist. We're holding a valuation day at Strawberry Field on the 20th of September. I was wondering if you'd like to cover it. Well, I've asked him to come to give us a phone and we'll have him as a guest on it. Eddie, what have you got?
2: I've got two jobs, Steve. Both from Rocket Training.
0: It's around the corner from us.
2: That's right, yeah, of course. They're looking for a function skills tutor in maths and English and an apprentice receptionist. Apprentice receptionist first. It says apprentice receptionist administrator, overall responsibility to contribute to the smooth running of the business by maintaining reception services and general admin. Duties to provide an efficient reception service by meeting and greeting visitors, directing visitors to the appropriate member of staff, receiving phone calls and directing inquiries to the appropriate member of staff. To assist the recruitment administrator in the organization of interviews, distribution of application forms, explaining processes and monitoring tests. Anyway, also the second job, a functional skills tutor in maths and English. Rocket Training is a small independent training provider in Liverpool, by the way. And they're looking to recruit, as I say, a functional skills maths and English tutor. We are looking for an experienced tutor to deliver functional skills in maths and English up to level 2. Your role will be to inspire learners and deliver teaching sessions for those working towards their functional skills exams. You will help them to realise their potential as you support, advise and guide them through the training. You must be passionate about learning and delivering the best training and development. You will be experienced in working with different methods of delivery, groups of various sizes and learners of mixed abilities. As a small company, the role will include a number of administrative duties and you will be a personal tutor to an allocated caseload. Both roles are permanent, full-time, 36.5 hours a week between Monday and Friday. So if you get Rocket Training on your Google or just go around the corner here in Kenny.
0: It's on Kensington, isn't it, by the little car park?
2: Yeah,
0: that
2: exactly.
0: That building's listed, by the way.
2: Is it? Is your mic on, Steve?
0: No. That building's listed. I don't know why I couldn't hear
2: it. Oh, is it? Yeah. Used to be a bank, did it?
0: It did, yeah.
2: Yeah.
1: Steve, I've got the same ad.
0: All right, chuck that one. Put it on the bin or something.
1: The next thing is about a thing called VAWG, VAWG, but I don't know, there's a bit missing from this email. We're holding the next VAWG forum on Monday the 12th of October, kindly hosted by St. Julie's Catholic High School, Speaker Old Wooten. Arrive 9:30, it's until... and 10 o'clock start, finishing at 1:30. During the session, there'll be presentations delivered on a range of topics related to VAWG. Does anybody know what VAWG is? And a performance from the drama group. Full details will be circulated nearer to the date. Following feedback from the previous forum meeting, if you'd like to bring information to promote your organisation, please let us know.
0: If you Google VAWG Liverpool, you'll probably get it.
1: Yeah.
0: I've got three jobs at Blackburn House, which is on Hope Street. One job is a early educator. It's full-time, it's permanent. It's 40 hours a week. He reported the nursery manager. It's £27,060 a year. Another one is health and social care tutor. That's permanent again, full-time, £27,609, 35 hours a week. Reported the director of education. Sounds like a decent job. And the last one is a GCSE and functional skills English tutor. Permanent, full time, £28,362, £35, responsible to the Director of Education. So if you Google Blackburn House, when we get jobs from LCBS, it has a link on it, but obviously we can't do the link on air. So if you just Google Blackburn House, get the phone number and say that you're either interested in the early educator, the health and social care tutor, or the GCSE and Functional Skills English Tutor.
2: And you heard it on LCR?
0: Yeah, tell them, whenever you, if you go to these events, or if you actually apply for a job, say that you heard about it on LCR, and it gives us a few extra gold stars, doesn't it?
2: Yep.
0: On our fridge. And that's it.
2: Is the fridge working again now? Yeah.
0: The fridge is working, The fridge is working. Still got a hole in the floor.
2: No, they've seen a little leak the other night.
0: Oh, no, that's the roof.
2: Oh,
0: it's
2: a roof.
0: Upstairs, I've got an overflow pipe that's continually overflowing.
2: Okay.
0: So, Let's get a new building, eh? Anyone got a new building in Kensington?
2: Need a bigger boat.
0: Or yeah. a piece of land we can build on. Like the one we were going to build on.
2: Another one. Now.
0: Yeah, so what's Odyssey? I went to see it.
1: I went to see it in IMAX as what the experience
0: Okay, I've got to ask you the question. Yeah. What was the image like?
1: It's like, what's different about it then for people who haven't been to an IMAX is, first of all, the screen is like kind of a semicircular. It comes around you rather than flat kind of thing. Not right so you go look sideways, but it's more curved, a curved screen. The top of the screen is very high, like touching the ceiling, and the bottom of the screen is very low, like touching the floor, which, if you're sitting a few rows behind, isn't a good thing because you won't see the very bottom of the screen. But we were sitting near the front, which was perhaps a bad thing because it's just overwhelmingly big, the image kind of thing, where it's like, whoa. And you kind of do need to look from one side of the screen to the other sometimes if there's a lot going on. It's not all just in your full view.
0: You've got a bad neck.
1: Yeah, and it's very, very loud. But cleverly, I don't know how they do this, it doesn't feel loud in your ear. It feels loud as a vibration.
0: Oh, right.
1: So it vibrates through your seat and things like that. So, for example, in this scene with the giants are coming towards them and that does a lot of doom, doom, doom noises and that. That's pure vibrating through your body kind of thing. So the tension of that moment is mixed with that vibration, which adds, I guess, to a bit kind of thing to the experience. So it's good. It's not worth paying like 15 quid or whatever it was, $16.99, whatever it was, really, compared to just going to the cinema. But I'd heard that much about people saying, go and try it in IMAX. I thought I'd give it a go. The film, it was good. I do take Alice's point a little bit about it drags a little bit towards the end kind of thing. It seems like it goes past all the action and then it kind of just dawdles.
2: Then you've got the local politics, whoever's been trying to marry.
1: And I know that needs to be in the story, as I said to Alice and all kind of thing, but I guess that bit doesn't keep the same pace as the rest of the film. But I was, it was even better than I thought it would be. I enjoyed it. I thought it was really good. I love all that kind of Greek mythology.
0: Yeah.
1: I like all that Jason and the Orgonauts, Clash of the Titans. It wasn't quite like that, obviously, but I do like those. The Cyclops scene in it was brilliant.
0: Mythology.
1: I love that,
0: Well, those giants who come through the woods, they're actually 7-foot people.
1: I believe so.
0: Because when I saw it, I was like, how have they managed to mix CGI or whatever with people? But they were really there battering them, you know.
1: That's good because I think anything is possible with CGI, isn't it? So it's good that they actually did do it that way. But yeah, it's brilliant. I did enjoy the film. It's very long, isn't it, kind of thing. We had those reclining seats as well with it kind of thing. So I was like, I did.
0: Did the time pass okay? It didn't, because some, you know.
1: I wasn't bored.
0: No. Yeah, okay, that's a good thing.
1: What did you think, Steve?
0: I thought it was a good film, but I wasn't very happy with the quality of the image. The image was a bit muddy. Was this in the Odeon where you went to?
1: Liverpool One Odeon.
0: Yeah, I went to it. It went on a normal screen. And I wish it had gone to IMAX now, because I was expecting it's shot on IMAX. And even if it's shot on IMAX, it should actually, when it goes down to a smaller screen. And I was a bit like, what's happening here? Like, you know.
1: It's just like as if they filmed it in IMAX only almost in it, and that's affected its normal quality.
0: Yeah, so. Yeah. But, you know, exciting, I thought. You know, the bit when they're in hell, exciting. Yeah. That was pretty good.
1: Yeah. I did like that Cyclops.
0: But scary as well, a bit scary.
2: Yeah, it was,
0: you know?
2: I felt so claustrophobic when, you know, the Cyclops scene.
1: Yeah, yeah.
2: When the thing shuts.
1: Yeah, the sheep and everything.
2: Yeah.
1: Brilliant, that. Love anything like that. Do you need to make more films like that? Like Jason and the Argonauts, Clash of the Titans, kind of like. It's such a rich, good storytelling, isn't it, kind of thing? All that mythology. It's interesting and educational for kids as well.
0: Yeah. The men from the sea are coming. The men from the sea. You from the sea. You're a man from the sea. That was... I did a bit of research afterwards, and apparently all the Greek culture after that went downhill for about 400 years.
1: Yeah.
0: Because, you know, after Troy fell, they sort of lost written language and things like that, you know. This is why they're all, like, verbal mythologies, you know, they were just passed on.
2: And I thought that in that point you mentioned, Steve, I think there was a sense of sadness amongst Matt Damon and his boys.
1: Yeah.
2: Because they ransacked the city. But the creativity and everything, the poetry.
0: Well, it was the regret, wasn't it?
2: Yeah.
0: You know, the fact that he did this great thing, you know, they talked about the wooden horse and all that, and didn't put it on wheels. That's it, you know, every time I've seen one, it's always been on wheels, hasn't it? And he just, you know, what he did to destroy, he didn't have to do that, you know what I mean? I think someone said in the film, didn't he? Couldn't you just, like, shook hands on it or something like that at the end, you know?
1: Yeah.
0: But obviously, there was a lot of revenge all over the place, wasn't it?
1: Yeah. I love the witch that turned all the soldiers into pigs. Oh, that was well. Didn't
3: expect that, yeah.
1: Yeah. Really good bits, memorable bits as well, Nick.
0: Okay, so that's about it, really, for the weekend. Liverpool playing the weekend, Eddie.
2: I'm going to Haydock Park tomorrow, Steve, to horse racing. I'm getting a lift there and back, our kids, Terry. And his youngest son, Sebastian, who's just turned 16, professed an interest in wanting to go to horse racing. Right, okay. So it could be a long, slippery slope.
0: Take a bucket and spade with you.
2: And I'm going to Chester Sunday just for a day out with Mia, which is birthday today. Happy birthday, Mia, 25 today.
1: Happy birthday, Mia.
0: What about the football front?
2: The football, big Everton. Everton are home to Manchester United at 2 p.m. on Sunday. There's going to be major protest, apparently. They're going on strike, the fans, as well, in terms of buying the catering or the food and the drink.
0: Yeah.
2: Apparently, don't spend £1 in the ground, they're saying. Right.
1: It's too expensive.
2: The brouhaha on the last day of the transfer window, when Everton promised the world and didn't get nothing.
0: Yeah. You
2: know, didn't buy anybody. And that's it, really. Liverpool are playing tonight, 8 p.m. at Ipswich Town's ground.
0: The Tractor Boys.
2: It used to be a band called the Tractor Boys.
0: Rawr.
2: Yeah, but they're playing at 8 o'clock tonight. So tough game, but I'm confident.
0: Away?
2: Liverpool.
0: Is it away?
2: It's away.
0: Okay.
2: Nice little ground port. I hitchhiked to Norwich once, but I've been to Ipswich a couple of times. A long way away.
0: Okay.
2: And there's no straight motorways down there.
0: You can get to that part of the country.
2: A-roads.
0: You have to get directions from people with six fingers, don't you?
2: Yeah. So are you going anywhere, Wales?
0: I want to do a car boot sale on Sunday. The thing you want, Tramier one. The big whittled car boot sale. So
2: they once a month, are they?
0: It's every week now.
2: Oh, is it?
0: So if you go in there, you'll see me with all my excess.
2: Yeah,
0: rubbish from the house.
1: It's meant to be nice on Sunday, isn't it?
0: Yeah, that's why.
2: Oh, you're doing the car boot, you know?
0: Yeah, no, I'm not going to. I'm going to sell me stuff.
2: Yeah.
0: So if you want like stuff that I don't want, then that's the opportunity to go.
2: Steve's got good taste, listeners, so get down there. Bargains.
0: Blue suede shoes.
2: Yeah.
0: Right, have a nice weekend, everyone.
2: Bye, everyone.
0: Bye.
2: Okay. Bye for now.

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2: I'm Michael Farry, and I hope you've been having a good January and February. It seems a little bit bleak at the moment. It's always been raining, always been overcast, but spring is on the way, along with all those dates in the calendar that you get. Burns Night, Groundhog Day at the beginning of February, then it's Pancake Day and St. Patrick's Day, and then finally you've got your way to Easter. But there's one I missed out there that always happens in February, that is Valentine's Day. And in a Film Music Legends special for you on Liverpool Community Radio, I'm going to be playing some of the best themes from, I think you can guess it already, the most romantic films, whether they are romantic dramas, romantic comedies. You likely know most of the films. And some of the soundtrack music, songs and themes that are associated with them. Love, relationships, will they, won't they? It's such a big part of most Hollywood films that you would lose count, but there are the films that are just specifically about those things. And so it's those we're going to be looking at in this Love Film Music Legends special.
3: Right, welcome to tonight. I'm only putting this on because it's going on the radio. Welcome to tonight's edition of the Tiny Croissant Sessions. We've got a couple of good acts on tonight. We've got Nathan.
4: Yeah, aka Thomas Leslie.
3: Thomas Leslie?
4: Yeah, it's my middle name, that.
3: Oh, right, so yeah. Nathan Thomas Leslie.
4: Thank you.
3: Let's give him a big hand.
4: Yeah!
3: You've not done much performing, have you?
4: What did you say?
3: You've done much performing?
4: No, no, it's only third time this.
3: So you say big hand, let's go.
4: Right. Yeah. The first song is a cover of a cover, and it's Slipping Through My Fingers by Declan McKenna.
5: Go on.

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0: Yeah. I actually had the cap on my pocket. I'm an idiot.
1: Lovely song.
0: Thank you very much, my mate. So that was a cover. I'm going to do a mixture tonight of covers of my own. This next one's my own one. It's called Bring On The Sunshine.

0: Thank you very much.
1: Congrats, brilliant.
0: The next song is it's called Oh You Can Sing and Does It Really Mean a Thing? And it's quite a contradictory name because the song pretty much doesn't mean anything. So there you go.

Thank you very much. So I've got another original now, and it's called Watermelon and Love. And I wrote this during the whole October 7th incident, whatever. But a big shout out to Tom Doubtfire, because he's always kept me informed about the Palestine situation. And I was even going to protest because of him back in like 2019, 2020. Around that period anyway, way before that whole predicament, shall we say. But then this is called Watermelon Love.

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So the next one is a cover of this next one is called I'll Never Let You In, and I wrote this with me mates. We're in like a little band called The Melts, so I can't take full credit for this one. It's a joint effort, but yeah, it's called I'll Never Let You In.

0: very much. How long we got left, Steve?
1: How long do you want?
0: Got a few more, like, do you know what I mean?
1: Keep going,
0: it's right, keep going. It's right. For where? So the next one's called Bury Your Mind, and I wrote this when I got over, like, a bad breakup, and I thought I'd come to the end of my mental health episode, and this song just came out, like, complete flow state. So it's called Bury Your Mind, and it's one of my favourites.

0: Thank you very much. Thank you. So you do about two more then, Steve?
1: Yeah, two more.
0: Go on, sir.
1: And encore. You've got to go
0: off
1: and come back on again, though.
0: All right, go on. This one's called Hit Me Your Mind. It's about me ex-bird. Ex-missus, sorry, guys. It's the same one. It's all these songs are the same one, yeah? I'm not casting over me, Steve. Oh, honestly. I'm not bothered, anyway. Well, this is Hit Me With Your Mind. What? None. She doesn't even know. Well, this is called Hit Me With Your Mind, anyway.

Thank you very much. Okay, so this is the tune I'm going to do first, but it absolutely blitzes my voice. And I couldn't leave it out because it's got a good message to it. It's about us all dancing between the good and the bad. And it's called You and I.

Yeah. Well, do we do what? Is that it now then, Steve? I'm trying to think. Okay, I'll go again.

reality.

0: go, we got there. Yeah, I'm done now, guys. That's all practice, so. Thank you very much, Steve, for having me. And thanks for Tom for introducing me to Steve as well. Appreciate you. And thanks everyone for being here too.
1: Thanks for coming on tonight, Nathan. Oh, thank you. It was brilliant. We'll get you back at some point in the future, I'm pretty sure.
0: I hope so.
1: I'm gonna have to call it quits. I don't want to do this now. Well, get up, Steve. Yeah, we've got loads. Come back next month, Jimmy, if you've not been banned. Bit of music now from Steve, who's Leighton. Yeah. Leighton. It's a bit early for that. Right, yeah. He's going to get plugged in as well, Leighton. There you go, Leighton. Don't have to do a sound check here. There you go. Whoa.
2: Hello.
1: Hello, Leighton.
2: Hello.
1: Say hello to Leighton.
2: I haven't played guitar for like about 3 years.
1: It's going to take ages to edit this, you know.
2: Let's have a go anyway. This is called As You Go.

0: Hold on, Leighton. 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
1: 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That's a big bad song.

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0: One more song, Jimmy.
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0: You did that at the end.
1: Did you roast your... Oh, you did it at the end, yeah?
0: You did it at the end, yeah.
1: We've got a curry for you after, Jimmy.

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1: Well, I'm a treat.

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1: One, two, one, two, three.

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You can tune a fish, but you can't tune a piano.

Wednesday's the worst. Thursday

0: Wednesday's the worst. Wednesday. Don't let it get you down. That's it, Toby. Thanks very much. That's the end of our set. Thanks, Jimmy, for all the support.
1: Jimmy's.
2: Right, thank you very much for coming to
0: thanks to everyone, the croissants.
2: This is the tiny croissants. Go on then, Jimmy. Yeah. I shouldn't let you, but you know.
3: Come on. Frank Griffith here. Come join me on my LCR show, The Jazz Cavern. 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

0: Here we go, new opening music, because I was fed up with that other one. Weeks and weeks and weeks of actually just putting up with a bit of crap that I played at the beginning. So I spent an hour yesterday just messing around. Yeah. You know, just messing around, like, what were you doing? Just messing around. And so I'll just pull out the little clips of different things that amuse me on there. There's a quote from Nigel Farage on there somewhere.
1: Yeah, we are.
2: Well.
1: Now you can.
0: I just turned it down because I got a woolly hat over me, you see, and it sounded loud enough to me. Let me take my hat off first. Do you know what? I thought it was going to be freezing tonight when I come out.
3: That's really warm.
0: And it was quite balmy, wasn't it?
3: It's like Mediterranean Kensington.
0: It's like, like being in the desert at the middle of the night, you know, when it goes bitterly cold. Anyway, welcome to Wednesday's WTF. We're not on next week. I'll just give you that warning now. So if you're out on the verge, you know, teetering on the edge of phoning up or texting, and you're not going to be able to do it next week. You'll be listening to this repeated. So if you're going to text in, let me just check. Because we do have a regular texter, don't we?
3: You'll have to give us the number.
0: Yeah, well, hang on. I'm just checking. There's a couple of people I think who know the number off by heart now. Messages, it says, Fred Elliott. Oh, no, sorry. All right, that's from the Thursday last week. Welcome anyway to WTF. What's the frequency?
1: Yeah.
0: What's the flipping heck? Oh, where's the fish? Yeah. It's probably better, actually. Where's the fish?
3: Where's the freakins?
0: Where's the fish?
3: Matthew'll know what I'm talking about.
1: Oh, don't get to that.
0: Anyway, we've got Andy in the studio who's come up. You're not on your bike tonight, are you?
3: No, I'm not.
0: I still haven't got your light sorted out.
3: No.
0: We've got Eddie who's leafing through the papers looking for
3: indeed,
0: stuff.
3: Yeah.
0: And we got Matthew who's.
1: Hello.
0: And great. And what do you call it? You know, engrossed with his.
1: I'm not, I'm just checking telephone. Stuff.
0: If you're not listening to us before on a Wednesday night, we're all strolling about 9:30, have a little talk, have a cup of coffee, and then decide. Now, we haven't actually talked about what we wanted to do.
3: No, we didn't do any planning whatsoever.
0: No. I did do some planning. I've got a video to play. It's a Richard E. Murphy one, which you haven't played for a while because all his videos are too long. They're all like 20 minutes now.
1: Edit them down, Richard.
0: But he's got a couple of like 5-minute ones now, and it's called Enough is Enough. It's quite interesting, really, because he does put some good points forward about, like, you know, people who have too much stuff, basically. I think we all have too much stuff. No, not orders. It's like rich people.
3: Oh.
0: You know, it's like you can only eat one meal at a time. Well, you can eat more than one meal at a time, but you don't need 8 meals a day. You can't drive more than one car at once.
3: Or have, like, 15 houses.
0: Yeah. I suppose you can live in two different places at once, but, you know, it's when you just doing it for the sake of consumption, isn't it, and sort of decadence and all that type of stuff. So that might spare a bit of conversation with people.
1: Might do.
0: And you can text in. Thanks for that vote of confidence, Matty. 07761 908063.
1: I was just about to add on to that. That there's that saying, isn't it? No matter whether you're rich or poor, the hole, if you get buried, is the same.
0: It is, yeah.
1: You know what I mean? Yeah. The hole you go in at
3: well,
1: the end.
3: Unless you've got a mausoleum.
1: Yeah, unless you've got a mausoleum, yeah.
3: But I mean, what rich people usually do.
1: At the end of the day, you know.
3: They're still dead.
1: Yeah. You come into you come
3: cheery
1: in the
3: here on LCR at 10 p.m.
4: They're talking about food, though. Do you ever get a day where, like, you go to your normal routine, you're eating what you normally eat, maybe a roast dinner or whatever you eat, and then you can't help carrying on eating after you've had your tea, half an hour later you're hungry again. Do you ever do that?
0: You've got a tapeworm, Eddie. That's what tapeworms do to you.
3: Yeah.
0: No, I know what you mean. You sort of, especially when you have something really nice.
3: Mm-hmm.
0: I always get ribs on a Thursday night.
3: Oh, yeah.
0: And I always have 3 ribs on my meal, knowing that I'll leave 2 or 3 more. When I walk into the kitchen later on.
1: They wave at you.
0: Yeah, when the monosodium glutamate is wearing off, you just need to top it up, yeah.
3: Well, I went for dinner earlier in the Eagle and Child in Harewood.
1: Oh, hello.
3: With my dad. So I was going to buy dinner, and then he whipped out his credit card.
1: Oh, you were like, okay, fine.
3: So I felt bad that I'd ordered the pulled pork on my burger. And it was a good burger. I enjoyed it. But we ate about 5 p.m., which is too early for me. So, like, later I'm like, oh, I'm hungry, but I'm not really hungry. It's just because I normally eat about 7 o'clock. So it's like my parents like to eat about 5.
0: Is anyone, my wife, I didn't realise this till we were in New York, just about to get married. That, because obviously when you're going out with someone, you're not with them all the time. And we were like, we got up in the morning and they had a buffet breakfast. You could eat, there's a great thing about this hotel, you could eat as much as you wanted.
1: The old buffet breakfast.
0: And you can make your own waffles. They had waffle pancake mix and all sorts. It was fantastic. The hotel wasn't brilliant, but it was worth it for the food. Mm. And I just like stocked up on it, you know. I just like filled my boots.
1: Yeah.
0: And she filled the boots as well. She's only a little woman, but she can't half eat.
1: Yeah.
0: And then about 11 o'clock, she goes, where are we going for something to eat? And I went, I'm not going to eat until tea time, you know. She said, no, I've got to eat about 11 o'clock. And she does like 11 o'clock, 12 o'clock, it's lunch, and she has to have something. And then mid-afternoon, there's always a snack.
3: Yeah.
0: And then there's always the tea's got to be out by 6:30.
3: Yeah.
0: 10 to 7 is no good. Oh, ho, ho. Yeah, oh, yeah, yeah. But she doesn't eat much after that, whereas I will always have a bowl of cornflakes about 11 o'clock.
4: With cold milk.
0: With cold milk, oh, yeah. Yeah. It's sort of like...
3: Like a supper.
0: That. Yeah.
1: Yeah, yeah, well, supper, yeah.
0: Kid, we always had like supper. Yeah. We always had toast. It's called supper, you know.
1: Yeah.
0: You know, Aylward supper.
3: Yeah, we used to eat before bedtime.
0: Yeah.
3: Like, it was kind of like a little...
0: Stop you feeling hungry at
3: even
0: night.
3: If it was just an apple.
0: But can you remember can you remember the last time you were hungry? I mean, hungry, and not like... I want to eat something. I've got, you know, I'm going to fill my boots.
3: Like bored hungry.
0: Not bored, no. Right, no, just no. Hungry, I'm talking hungry. About like, you know, feeling like you were, there was a hunger. You know, if you didn't eat, you'd...
3: Yeah. Well, not recently. No. I mean, like, no. When I normally want to eat, it's usually because I'm bored. And
0: yeah.
3: You think, oh,
0: yeah.
3: It'd be nice to have like a taste in my mouth.
0: Yeah.
3: And you just go get something to
0: but
3: eat.
0: But I'm talking about, you know, this got a little bit to do what we're talking about. Enough is enough. Is or how much is enough and is it enough? You know, there are people out there who do starve, you know.
1: Yeah.
0: And
3: yeah.
0: I can't remember. I can remember when you were a kid, you'd come in, you'd been expelling all this energy, right? So you'd be like, I've got to have something to eat now, I've got to have my tea to stop yourself from sort of fainting. Mm. Do you know what I mean? I'm not fainting, but, you know. But, you know, people do not have enough to eat.
3: Yeah.
1: Yeah,
0: and can any of us remember the last time when we were like, you know,
3: yeah.
0: We didn't have any food in the cupboard? Yeah, you know, we've all got full cupboards, haven't we?
4: Yeah, yeah.
0: Yeah, you know.
4: I mean, I bought a cooked roast chicken this afternoon.
0: And it was delicious, yeah. It was stuffed with sausages.
4: Well, that's what prompted me, Steve, just mentioned a minute ago about food. I couldn't help, you know, having little slices every half an hour off the chicken before. It was delicious.
0: You've always got to, if you roast the chicken, you've always got to go in and have a bit of skin.
4: Yeah.
0: And a bit of meat. I always eat the parson's nose. I don't know.
4: Everything goes.
0: But actually, not having enough to eat, you know.
4: Okay, yeah.
0: Having an empty cupboard.
4: I've been very thirsty. Coming back from St. Etienne watching Liverpool in 77. They've been so thirsty in my whole life. The only other time that's comparable with that was when I was 11. We went to Colomendy with the school.
0: And you were starving because the food
4: you just had the food. Yeah, you just had what was given. Yeah. But thirsty in Colomendy, being thirsty. I remember lying and I was so thirsty I couldn't sleep. And I was driven to the point in my mind of thinking, shall I go to the toilet and just know the urinals and the water comes down? I was going to drink that. Honestly, I was dead thirsty. No, they didn't. Well, no, we weren't supposed to leave our beds, actually.
0: It's full of domestic, Eddie. You'd have gone clean round the bend.
1: Yeah. Did you not see the blue thing coming out?
3: Did you just stay in bed?
4: I fell asleep.
0: I think when you're a kid, though, you can put yourself into, you know, like paint yourself into a corner. Can't you? Yeah. You know, like, I remember being in hospital when I was about 6 or 7, and they kept giving me this food. I was quite picky when I was like, you know, young, and I wouldn't eat it. Mm. You know, they brought me this stuff, and it looked like sick, and it was like, what is it? And he went, it's curds and whey.
1: Oh,
0: right.
1: Yeah, you let Miss Muppet.
0: That's how they tried me to get to eat it, and I was like, no way,
1: not happening.
0: No, I'm not touching that. And I didn't go on a hunger strike, but I actually
4: 7 years of age.
0: You know, there wasn't a lot of chips I can remember, or, you know, mushy peas or anything like that. Yeah.
4: But there's people in this world who are all permanently hungry, aren't they?
0: Exactly. People in this country who are hungry as well, you know. Maybe, you know, and this is the sort of leading us on in a strange sort of way to Islam and Ramadan, you know, because one of the reasons they do it is because it's, the Quran, the Holy Quran, is trying to, you know, say to people, look, you know, there's people starving out there. It won't do you any harm for 1 month to starve yourself. But you still get to eat it when the sun goes down, don't
4: yeah.
0: you?
4: Yeah, they do.
1: Absolutely.
4: The only thing is, for those people, it's the sun doesn't go down until about 11 o'clock, at half 10 at night.
0: Depends when it is, you see. It's different times in the year. So if it's in the middle of summer, and you can't drink water either.
4: I believe so.
0: I was every year, I do this, oh, I shouldn't do this, you know.
4: Do just, what?
0: You know, starve myself over Ramadan, you know, and just see what it feels like.
4: Mm.
3: Like but, working in the cafe during Ramadan wouldn't be fun.
4: Yeah, you're right.
3: Like, seeing saving everybody else food and seeing everybody eating.
0: We'll have to check. If you know when Ramadan is this year, then ring up on 07761 908063.
4: Well, that's next year, isn't it?
3: Yeah, I think it's
4: Ramadan
1: this year.
0: It can be any time. I went to take you on the it was October.
3: Ramadan, you can just do one.
0: Yeah, well, yeah.
4: You could.
0: Fags of Dam.
1: Yeah,
0: that's, you know. I might do that. And you can always eat after the sun goes down, and you can, you know, I think I'll let myself off with water. I think I'll be able to drink water because I don't want to dehydrate myself. Because dehydration during the hot wave, heat wave that we had, there's some days I was like, I'm dehydrated here. I need to just swig a couple of litres of water here just to keep myself on the level.
3: Yeah, I noticed that when I was at work and I was out in the car and I was just doing a load of tasks.
0: Yeah.
3: And suddenly I realised how thirsty it was. And it was like, you know, it just really crept up in you.
0: Yeah.
3: And you're like, oh.
1: But have you noticed when you are that thirsty, especially in the hot weather, and you drink dead quick and you've got like at least a bottle of water, you drink, suddenly, after about half your stomach's like, ugh.
4: Yeah. I don't understand people who buy, I've seen them walking down our streets and they've got like bottles of water.
1: Yeah.
4: And it must be about 12 or, you know, a dozen, 12 or a dozen, obviously.
1: Yeah.
4: A dozen. and I'm thinking, well, why don't you take the cheap option like I do and just tap water, fill your bottle up, a couple of bottles, put it in the freezer for 15 minutes. It's like drinking from a Derbyshire well or something. That is so nice, you know what I mean?
0: Best in the toilet, isn't it?
4: But I refuse to buy a bottle of water unless I'm desperate.
3: I never buy water. I'm convinced it's a scam. It is a scam.
0: It is a scam. Yeah.
3: You know.
0: Yeah. Fizzy water. We buy fizzy water now. We don't never buy pop anymore. We buy fizzy water. Put a bit of cordial in it.
4: Yeah.
0: And it's dead cheap as well.
3: That sounds like a good idea.
0: It is. It's great. It's great.
1: So it's your own cheap version of SodaStream.
0: It is, yeah. It is, yeah.
4: Well, I got. I always have a bottle. You get it in the. Mention it. Aldi or Little. Big chubby bottle of it. I was going to say fat bottle there, but anyway.
1: No, chubby.
4: Chubby checker bottle of water. A bottle of diluted orange and pineapple juice mixed together. Mm. Only £1. And you don't have to put much in there. It's so strong.
0: You just put a hint in it. You don't make it go the colour of it. You just like a...
4: Yeah.
0: You know, well, you have all that water, don't you? You go into a bloody motorway service station.
1: Oh.
0: There's bottles of water with like a hint of lemon in it.
1: Yeah, but have you seen the prices?
0: Yeah, that's what I'm saying.
4: There is
0: a joke there. Anyway, the other thing you can phone... If you want to join in any of these conversations...
4: Let's just talk 15 minutes. I talk about food and water.
1: All right. Fantastic.
0: I'm starving. No, I'll tell you about my tea later. It was funny tea. If you want to text in, I say phone in. No one ever phones in, do they?
4: They are listening though.
0: Looking at the phone. Yeah. There's no one on the phone. You can text in if you want to join in any of our conversations. Then please just text in and say, I do that as well. Or what I do is I get a bottle of Domestos and a little bit of Harpic in it. And, shake it up.
1: That's from Hangover, that.
0: Yeah. And, you know, do that, you know, and we'll respond, especially when we talk about enough is enough. I tell you, we did a bit of shopping.
4: Right.
0: I'm not a Tesco user. This Matty will like me for this. I'm going to slag Tesco's off.
1: Go for it, mate.
0: But we were doing this party a couple of weeks ago. We had to go to Tesco's for everything. And it's just got too much stuff.
4: Yeah,
0: it's just
1: how do you mean?
0: If you go in Lidl all the time or Aldi, I go to Lidl all the time.
1: Yeah.
0: You know where it is. There's probably two or three types of the thing that you want. You might have the name variety.
1: Mm.
0: Then they'll have Harewoods or whatever the brand Hazelwood or something like that.
1: Yeah.
0: So you'll have a bottle of sauce that's £4, or you have a bottle of sauce that's £1.99,
1: yeah.
0: And not much else.
4: Yeah.
0: But you go into Tesco's and there's about 15 of every variety of thing that you're looking for.
4: Yeah.
0: And I just, you know, I just sort of like,
4: You get bamboozled with the juice.
1: I used to look at when you put the stuff out. You look at the like the olive oil, you know, the virgin olive oil. Yeah. The but then you have the ones that are like £12 a bottle. You go, what the hell? And then with the honey as well.
3: There's a lot of honey in
1: honey,
3: Tesco.
1: Manuka honey, £15 a jar. You go, what the hell? Who's paying that? And granted, then you drop it and go, oops. It's never cool. It was never caught.
0: There
1: was an accident. Yeah. No. I mean, you're looking at the guy who was pulling the Kayser wheel came off and I lost, what, 6 cases of brandy?
0: Yeah.
1: I tell you what, some headache all night.
0: Cut your tongue, didn't you? On the
1: I didn't drink it. Someone,
0: no,
1: you
0: know, it's
3: absorbed through your skin.
0: It's just though, you know, because we, you know, until the, you know, Lidl and Aldi came along, which is it's about 30 years ago now, believe it or not, the mid 90s. We had an Aldi in Kensington, and if you spent like 30 quid in there, your trolley stacked up to the ceiling.
1: It was. Yeah.
0: It was like. What was it? There was beans for 5p, wasn't it?
1: There was
0: loaves of bread for 10p.
1: That's it.
0: And there was all this stuff. There was, used to be the big German sausages. Which, like, you know, they were all right. You know what I mean? But
4: it took a while to catch on around here, didn't it?
0: Yeah, you need
4: time. To.
0: Yeah, and there was a big stigma against little Aldi.
1: And Netto.
0: Netto as well,
1: Netto.
0: Yeah. Your mum shops at Netto.
1: Yeah, that was the one.
3: They've all been, like, gentrified now.
1: Yeah.
3: Aldi's become, like, a sort of Tesco light almost. The prices have all gone up and they've all changed into slightly more, oh, it's all proper in here, where it used to be like piles of things.
1: I think there is a new Aldi opening on Wayshire Road in the next few months.
0: Lidl?
1: Is it Lidl?
0: They're knocking Freeman's down.
1: Yeah, that's gone. Yeah.
3: What's Freeman's?
0: It used to be a store. It used to be a department store.
1: But it was also an indoor market.
3: What used to be the
0: Tesco's?
3: Tasker's DIY.
0: Well, apparently it was a bowling alley at one point, and then it became Freeman's. And Freeman's was one of these places where the man from Freeman's used to come round to your house Friday night, and you know, with a little book, and you'd pay it off, wouldn't you?
4: I'm thinking like the Provi man, but was similar.
0: Yeah, it was very similar.
3: It'd be like a little catalogue, and you go, which of these things would you like?
0: No, I can't remember. You must have gone in there and run up credit with them and then paid it off, because it was one of them ones where you had a little book and he marked it down each week.
3: Oh, right, so you like collect your...
0: Because the Provi, you used to get a check. You used to get a Provident check where you used to go in, and if you bought something, they'd write in how much the thing was that you bought, except for one place. That was TJ Uses.
4: Okay.
0: Because they had their own money. You went in and you had a £15 Provident check. You went down to the basement or somewhere, and they give you £15 in TJ's money. They had plastic 50 pences.
4: I didn't know that.
3: So you could swap your check for like.
0: And you just spent it.
3: Play money. TJ's money.
0: Like Pontins money.
3: Disneyland money.
4: But it tied you to TJ's, didn't it? Spend it there.
0: I think you could cash it in at the end, Well, I remember, right? It wasn't like sort of really good money, you know. It wasn't like you'd easily knock it off now on a photocopy.
3: Okay,
0: scan it. Well, it's
3: 300 quid in TJ's.
0: We always shopped in TJ's, and even when we had a bit of money, my dad got retired in the '70s, and he had a bit of money, had a couple of grand, I think, from the docks.
4: Yeah,
0: and he still went to TJ's and bought stuff, and he used to love going down there and coming back with like crockery.
4: Yeah.
0: Or, you know, a spoon or something like that. Okay. You know,
4: We were brought up on not far from there, the back of it, but the Piggeries. Everyone will remember from Liverpool, the Piggeries. Canterburyites, Crosbyites, Keggites, up on William Henry Street, off Soho Street. And so TJ's was our Lewis's or our Blackler's.
1: Yeah.
4: And we used to go there. I remember there's a picture of me and our John and Ronnie, a couple of my brothers, I'm there. All looking, you know.
1: Coming out of TJ's?
4: No, it was on the Grotto. They had a decent Grotto.
0: Oh,
4: there,
0: right. That's right. Yeah, it was always good, yeah. Well, they had Pinky and Perky. Do you remember Pinky and Perky?
4: Yeah.
0: And the Dancing Waters.
4: Yeah.
1: What?
4: They were magical to a kid walking in there,
0: You don't get led into this room. There was a proper Grotto, you know, you went past the Seven Dwarfs digging it all and all that. And Cinderella getting,
1: easy.
0: Yeah, all that. And then... And the dance, and you get led into a room and like locked in this like room, this theatre. No. And it was a proper show. Pinky and Perky came out. Wasn't it? You know, it was obviously
1: Yeah, obviously.
0: But
1: they were busy.
0: But it was done by the people who did Pinky and Perky. So it wasn't like knockoff Pinky and Perky. It was, you know.
3: Pinky and Perky.
0: Because they only have a mime to music, didn't they, Pinky and Perky?
3: That's right, remember?
0: It was the Beatles. Remember the Beatles? They were parrots.
1: Okay. No. I mean, that's way before my time.
0: Yeah, I'm going to have to dig up some Pinky and
1: Perky. Yeah, please do.
0: Okay. We could get into a Skippy situation.
1: Oh, no.
0: Hysterical laughter. Yeah, and then there was another one, was Dancing Waters, was all these fountains.
3: I can remember that.
0: They were all coloured.
3: Yeah.
0: And they used to, like, you know, perform to music.
1: And let me guess, Santa came out
0: he was the person you met on the way out.
3: This is like the warm-up.
1: Yeah. It was the warm-up.
0: And TJ's as well, I remember going in. Not TJ's, Lewis's.
1: Yeah.
0: We only used to like going into Lewis's because they had escalators.
3: Okay.
0: And it was like, that was the big deal in escalators. Yeah. So my auntie took me down there. And we went to this one, and it used to be a thing in the late 50s called Torchy, the battery boy. Mm. I think you remember him. It's probably before your time, Eddie.
3: Yeah.
0: And it was like a trip to the moon. You actually went through this doorway into the spaceship.
3: That would have been great. Yeah.
0: And then you walked out the other side, and it was the moon. Right.
3: Yeah.
0: And it was like, you know, it's at the age where you believed it. It must have been about 5 or 6.
3: Mm-hmm.
0: And then the other thing they used to have in Lewis's, they used to have, like, special things on. Like, so we went down, my brother took me down to this, and it was the Royal Marine Commandos fighting, you know, in on combat.
3: Yeah.
0: Come at me with that knife. Yeah. And there was like an arena in the middle of the toy store.
3: Yeah.
0: And you stand round and that.
3: Yeah, just
0: and
3: watching these two.
0: There was loads of them. They were like, you know, broken bottles and, you know, judo and all that type of stuff.
1: This was more health and safety.
0: And they do it about 4 or 5 times a day. And then the last thing I remember seeing there was Daleks. Yeah, Daleks in there. So if you're around about 17, you remember going to see the Daleks in TJ Hughes's. In Lewis's.
3: Lewis's.
0: But they were proper, the real McCoy, like, you know.
3: Wow.
0: It must have cost them a fortune to do.
3: Yeah,
1: Did they exterminate anybody?
3: Taking time out from there, going to war. Just entertain the kids.
1: What gets me is when you said you came round, or, you know, eventually it was like...
0: Your dad had a big sucker mark on his head.
3: Yeah. There you go. Yeah, anyone who, I'm sure Liverpool people are listening to this show, they'll know exactly where TJ Users were. TJ Users, abbreviated to TJs.
0: TJs.
3: What does TJ stand for?
1: Good question for you.
3: Don't
0: know. No.
3: Tommy Jones. I don't know.
0: It's not Users, it's Hughes.
3: Hughes. TJ
0: Hughes. It wasn't Emlyn Hughes, was he?
3: But we say TJ Users.
0: Yeah.
3: Users.
1: And also about Lewis's, and also, you know, but the minute you walked in Lewis's, the first smell that hit you was the perfume. Mm. It's like boots. First thing that hits you is the perfume, the smell, and you're like...
3: I used to like all those department stores because you could just, like, they just rambled on for miles, especially like the TJ...
1: Blackless.
3: Lewis's was like all these weird levels, and you could go up and stuff like that. And you just, it's like, fascinated me going up all the little back staircases and that and coming up in little bits. It just seemed to go on forever and ever.
4: I know. Well, an update on the TJ Hughes building, actually. They closed a couple of years ago, didn't they?
0: Gutted it.
4: Listed two building, isn't it?
0: Yeah.
4: So they can't knock it down, but the inside has been gutted, as you say. But it seems to be taking an awful long time to basically get that job done. It's going to be apartments.
0: But they're working on it. It's not one of these ones that they've got halfway into it and then gone, we can't, we've gone bankrupt.
3: Well, like half the other buildings.
0: We've stolen all the money from Chinese people, you know.
3: We
0: were investing in the city.
3: So they are still working on it, yeah?
0: Yeah, no, it was past it a couple of weeks ago. A couple of days ago, actually. Mm. And I went to see, talking of why I was in town.
3: Yeah.
0: Went to see.
4: The Odyssey.
0: Yeah.
4: Oh, well, can we talk about that now or later?
0: Yeah. 2 weeks' time, Eddie.
4: 2 weeks. Yeah.
0: No, it was good.
4: Did you like it?
0: It was a long film. It was nearly 3 hours long.
4: Where'd you go, the Odeon?
0: Oh, you went to the Odeon, and I'm not being funny. The image quality of the film, whatever it was on video or whatever, it wasn't very good.
4: Okay.
0: I was expecting it to be a lot better than that.
4: Yeah.
0: Should have gone to...
4: The View and Birkenhead. Yeah. It was a good picture. Yeah. I'm not an expert on screens.
0: It wasn't
4: screens, very
0: crisp.
3: Well, yeah, I went to the Odeon to see the Indiana Jones film that came out.
0: Yeah.
3: And all the way through, it's because it's on a digital file stick, it just kept stopping. And then it would corrupt, and so everyone was really cross at the end.
0: Should have got your money back, did you?
3: We did get our money back.
0: Yeah.
3: But my mate we'd gone with, it's like 4 of us went, he just stormed out because he just couldn't deal with it. He went home.
4: Which cinema was that, Andy?
3: That was in the Odeon.
4: In Switch Island or town?
3: The one in town. Well, this was a few years ago, and like Indiana Jones. Like, I don't know if I'd recommend it because it's like not ideal. It's
0: terrible.
3: But you think, yes,
0: just say it's terrible.
3: It wasn't very good. Yeah. But you think, you know, you think, well, it's a brand new film,
0: yeah,
3: and it should be good quality enough to show, and it would just pause, and it was almost unwatchable. Yeah. But I was like, I paid my money. I want to see what happens.
0: It's almost like Spotify and, today.
3: Every single person came out and then queued up and just went. And they were like, yeah, you can have your money back.
4: Now, the reason I ask you, Andy, because...
3: It was like Spotify today, exactly like that.
4: Yeah, no, the reason I ask you, Andy, is because me lads, who's a big season ticket holder, actually, in the cinema, in the old, and he usually goes to Switch Island, drives down there, goes to the Late Show, and he went to see Spider-Man a couple of weeks ago, and the picture kept coming off, and then next thing, it come back on, then went off again, and all he had was the audio. So it's so the film's going on, and all he had was the audio. So it's so the film's going on, but it's just the audio in the end. They all got offered a

0: you know, I'm getting a bit jaded or something. But the last couple of films I've seen, well, I don't go there with you much, but I saw the last Mission Impossible on the IMAX screen.
1: Okay.
0: And I was quite disappointed, really. It was, you know, it was pretty...
1: Interesting.
2: Yeah. Do you find, like, a lot of these new films are so dark as well?
0: Yeah,
2: and it's like a stylistic choice by directors to be like, oh, it's gritty if it's dark. And I'm like, I can't see anything.
0: Yeah.
2: And it's like, it's the sound is loud and the imagery is dark. The music is loud, the dialogue is low, and it's dark. And I'm like, oh.
0: But I don't mind dark films, right? But, you know what chiaroscuro is, don't you? Or do you?
3: No. The Japanese film?
0: No. Something to do with Italian meats or Japanese film directors. There's a famous painter who used to paint in chiaroscuro. It's light and shade.
1: Okay.
0: So if you're doing light and shade, the light's got to be light and the shade's got to be shade, right? But I find a lot of the blacks aren't black. They're just like muddy looking.
2: Yeah, and it has that weird kind of, it looks just, you can kind of see through it on the screen.
0: Yeah,
2: it looks just like crap, basically.
0: Like grey, really.
2: Yeah,
0: like
2: I know.
0: Grey brown, and I was a bit like that with the, you know, with the thingy on. It looked like some of the bits in the Odyssey had been filmed on Formby Beach, actually.
1: Okay, yeah.
0: I was like, that's the Mediterranean. It's sunny, but well, that looks like Formby Beach.
3: So, were you able to follow the films in the Odyssey?
0: I just confirmed on my previous knowledge. You see, this is what I was saying. I thought it was good way of doing it. I think I'll want to watch it again or watch it in 2 hours.
3: I said that myself. Yeah.
0: 2 hours on a better screen.
3: Take it all in. Yeah.
2: Watch it at home. You can pause it and go to the toilet and not miss.
0: Or for
2: miss
0: a week,
2: anything.
0: You can pause it for a week and come back to it. But it was, you know, it was well acted. I thought everyone was, you know, Batman. There were all different people in there. You've been in other films as different characters. You know, Bourne Identity.
1: Yeah.
0: Shooting Arrow through 7 axes.
3: Was you able to get over the Christopher Nolan's penchant? That's a French word. Isn't
0: penchant.
3: It? I like that.
0: Yeah.
3: Being posh, like
0: penchant
3: about bringing you know, the monsters into it. If you like, another the.
0: Disappointed by the sirens.
3: The siren, yeah.
0: I was expecting, you know, a bit of topless action, really, you know. But,
3: But
0: all you saw was, you know, Bourne Identity suffering in silence because the sound went off, didn't it, while they were all singing and then one guy jumps overboard.
1: That's right.
0: And we talked about afterwards on the
3: oh, yeah, I remember
0: Gail
3: that
0: said, well, you know, he might have got there and had a good time.
3: Yeah.
0: He said,
3: no,
0: it doesn't work like that. I think the sirens, you know, they kill you.
1: Yeah,
0: when you get close to
2: that's what people say. But
4: they lure them in, don't they? They say the song of the siren lures them in, and then
3: like mermaids.
0: But we did a follow up, you see, because they were talking about there was a period that they called the I think the Mediterranean Dark Ages or something like that after the fall of Troy and everything, and before like the classical Greek, you know, Plato and Socrates and all those
1: people. The clever guys.
0: There was a period of like total mayhem.
1: Was it? Yeah.
0: Like language was lost.
1: Okay.
0: You know, written language, writing was lost.
1: Mm.
0: So I did a bit of like Googling when I got home, you know what I mean?
2: Actually, research.
0: Just to back up, research. If you look on the internet, it's called research. Now, isn't it? If you've ever done a degree at university, you know what research really is.
1: Yeah. If I'm scrolling through YouTube
0: I love UFOs, like, and I'm researched them all my life. You know what I mean?
3: By the way, Steve, you mentioned that song that you played a couple of weeks ago. Remember Ugum Boogum song?
0: Yeah.
3: Well, I watched the second episode of Reacher, and I remember that you said it's in that, and I'm thinking, where is it? I thought it would be at the start. I vaguely remember you saying it was the
0: Driving start. Over the bridge.
3: And he's got a cat, a little kitten that he's just rescued.
0: Yeah, yeah.
3: And the song comes on. Yeah. So that was a good move, that.
0: It's been good, that. That Reacher has probably been the best Reacher.
3: Do you know what? I think so as well.
0: Yeah.
3: Yeah, yeah. Apart from, well, the first one was good
0: for
3: the novelty value. Yeah. Reaches on the big screen, because I'm a big fan, I've read all the books. But, this third one, I think, the second episode, I thought, was really, really tight. Good characters as well.
0: And it looks like he does a lot of his own stunts. There's sort of things, and you go, well, he can't have a stuntman there, because the camera's not stopped or anything.
3: Yeah.
0: Unless they've got someone who looks exactly like him.
3: Yeah. Well, there's adverts going on for a new film coming out. Can't remember the fellow's name. It's Alan Richton, who plays Reacher. And he's in with the fella who was in The Wedding Planners. Do you remember that fella? Blonde fella, American guy. The Wedding Planners. Oh, I can't remember his name. Rob someone? No. Anyway, it looks like a bit of a usual. It's Reacher. You know,

0: out of Hollywood, you know. I can't explain, but yeah.
1: Isn't it like an alien film, which is a bit like...
0: That might be it.
1: No, it's on there.
0: Oh, I've seen that.
1: Yeah, that was all right.
0: It's about American soldiers and
1: they're on an exercise.
0: Look after a chateau in
1: France. They're on an exercise and he's like older than everyone else. They're sort of like, you shouldn't be doing this. This is for young men, this special course that he's doing, special unit. And they're going out doing, you know, firing banks and all this type of stuff. And then alien ship lands. It's a bit like Predator, really, you know.
0: Yeah.
1: They all get killed eventually, you know what I mean? Except for him, of course.
2: No spoilers.
1: Well, you know, in the first 5 minutes what's going to happen, don't you?
0: Yeah.
1: They're going to die. He's actually a baddie, but he's pretending to be a goodie. She's a baddie, but she's going to be good. You know what I mean? You can do all that, can't you?
0: I know.
1: We haven't had any texting. Let's just check. This is Jamie from Ainsley. I want to say... Why I think so? No, that's ages old. What's that doing still there? I don't know. Oh, Morpheus.
3: Morpheus.
1: Netto is gone now. The sustainable sites are Asda Essentials. I've been to an Asda Essentials. 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
3: It's not a premium brand.
1: It's just a brand.
3: Asda.
1: Yeah. We, you know, because it used to be all in cardboard boxes as you walked around, didn't it?
0: Mm.
4: Yeah.
1: Very strange.
4: Very.
1: Morpheus, tell us, give us a song to play, because otherwise I'll start playing all the stuff that I've got in the
4: head. Go on, let's play a record. I mean,
1: okay, well, I was going to play a couple of sad dog songs.
4: I can only think of two.
1: And this one's by Jim Reeves.
3: What's prompted the sad dog song?
1: I don't know. I just felt sad.

0: 3 years of Army service done, and I was heading home at last. I got to thinking about my dog and things long gone and past. How old Tige pulled me from the creek when I had no pulse or breath, and how he had saved me from the charging bull that gored my dad to death. As a kid, I'd dream of bears and tremble to my toes, till old Tige would come up to my bed and nudge me with his nose. And then my fears would melt away, and Tige would go lie down, and I'd drift on back to sleep without another sound. The big bus stopped and I got off. It was awful dark and thick with fog. Then something gently nuzzled me, and there stood Tige, my dog. I wondered if my faithful dog had met the bus each day and all the dreary winter nights since I'd been away. To have Tige meet me here like this, I was really glad, 'cause I hadn't needed Tige so much since the day they buried Dad. 2 long miles still lay ahead, but what I didn't know, a giant dam was being built where the old road used to go. I thanked the Lord for sending Tige, and I followed where he led, knowing well without his help that I'd be good as dead. Tige inched along this way and that, going rough and slow, and I could hear the water lapping at the ledges far below. Then through the mist I saw a light and Mother in her chair, and I reached down to pat old Tige, but he wasn't there. I'm thankful, Mom, you had old Tige these 3 lonely years. I owe my life to him tonight. I couldn't help my tears. You say you wrote me about the dam? Well, God was sure with us. I didn't get your letter, Mom, but old Tige met the bus. I hate to tell you, son, she said, but now you've got to know. When you left, it broke his heart. Tige died 3 years ago.
1: Hairs on the back of my neck standing up there, because old Tige had been dead 3 years.
2: Really?
1: But you weren't listening to it, Matthew.
2: I wasn't, sorry. I mean, I didn't know. Poor Tiger.
1: Old Tige. Tige, it's not Tiger.
2: Old Tige.
1: He saved him from a bull, and the bull killed his dad.
2: Right.
1: Yeah. And, see, I'll play it again for you.
2: No.
3: I'll listen back to the... I don't want to get sad.
2: I'll listen back on the edit.
1: All the hairs on the back of your neck stand up.
4: I used to work with a fella in the first job, me Princes, and he used to love country and western, and he used to have love songs like that,
1: Jim,
4: you know.
1: Reeves,
4: oh,
1: yeah,
4: put years on you. Jim Reeves. No, yeah. That was a good song.
1: I'm setting up Old Shep soon. So
3: Old Shep. What about Old Yeller?
1: That's not a song, though. That's just a film, isn't it?
3: No, but there's a theme. Just
2: then. Why not just
1: check that out, Andy. Hang on.
2: Why not just play The Littlest Hobo and be done with it?
1: Hang on. Old Yeller.
3: Old Yeller.
2: Really?
3: Come back, Yeller.
1: There's Old Yeller, 1957.
3: We used to
1: Dorothy
3: watch that.
1: Dorothy McGuire and Jerome Cortland.
3: Had that on video. That's a sad film.
2: Did you?
3: It's a Disney sad film.
1: There's a version of it called Old Yeller, and the person who sung it's called Fokin Oaks.
2: Has it got an E next to it?
1: Fokinosk.
2: Yeah.
1: Okay. It might give you that one. I'm going to do Old Shep. That's a sad song.
3: Yeah.
1: Old Shep.
3: All dogs just be called old at some point.
1: He has to kill it at the end, doesn't he?
3: Old
1: Yeller. Yeah, okay. We'll have Old Yeller and Old Shep. Anyway, so if you've got any sad dog songs you want me to play, by all means, let us know.
2: You probably hear the songs out. No, and it was written about my dog. See, country and western songs are always like that. The joke was if you play a country and western record backwards, the dog doesn't die and the wife comes back.
3: Yeah,
2: that was the joke.
1: And you don't get killed on a level crossing.
2: Yeah, exactly.
4: I remember. How much is that doggy in the window?
3: Sad doggy song. It's got an upbeat doggy
2: song.
3: Well,
2: it is sad because the dog's in the window for sale. Yeah, I mean, it might have been in City Pets.
1: You never see dogs in windows now, do you?
2: No.
1: Why not?
2: Because it's against the law. Yeah. I mean, City Pets was going for years.
1: I used to, my kids thought City Pets was a zoo for a very long time.
2: You are, do you remember City Pet, Ant? You,
3: what was this in town?
2: This was in town.
3: Where was this?
2: Where the Wetherspoons is now.
3: No, I don't remember.
2: It was a pet shop, and it was they would have various pets, cats, dogs.
1: Parrots,
2: snakes, iguanas. They'd have them all there.
3: Well, we used to go to the pet shop in Belvale. There was two pet shops in Belvale, and they both had, like, monitor lizards and chameleons and stuff like that. And again, it was like a zoo, because you just go, can we go to the pet shop and look at all the animals?
2: You walked in and all the pigs were like...
3: and all the parrots, stuff like that, You don't see that anymore, do you?
4: And your kids will say, oh, my dad said we're going to the zoo today.
2: There we go. To the pet shop. There we go, City Pet.
4: There's one in Townsend Lane, you know.
2: Well, pet shop.
4: Yeah. It's a pet shop there,
1: It's exotic pets, though, isn't
4: exotic
1: it?
4: Exotic pets.
3: Like the one in...
1: I've interviewed him on a... Well, someone interviewed him.
4: Oh, have you?
1: Yeah. He did a radio programme with what do you call it? Your old school, what's it called?
4: The Institute.
2: The Holt.
4: The Holt.
1: Yeah, it's not called the Holt anymore.
2: Chilwell Community Comprehensive.
1: Yeah, Chilwell.
2: Or Chilwell Academy.
1: Holt. We had them in.
3: People know what you mean when you say the Holt.
1: Talking about his pets, you know, that he has.
2: Lovely.
1: Yeah. He sounds like he knows what he's doing. I was going to buy an axolotl and go there, I think.
2: Well, you've got to have a license, obviously, to have the animals. You've got to be...
1: I might have to have a license to sell them. I don't think about having them.
2: Yeah, I think
3: not to have them,
1: though. Corn snake. Once got bit by a corn snake.
3: I had a mate who had the whole room full of lizards and snakes just in Wavertree. Just in his two-bedroom house. One was his back room. And the other one was just his front bedroom full of pythons and monitors. One of them got out as well and escaped.
2: The python or the monitor?
3: One of the snakes, yeah.
2: Oh, so that means he crawled out. So he's in the sewers. He's the one who caused the leak.
1: It's Godzilla.
2: Prescott Road.
3: If he's gone up there. But yeah, he was moving out and he couldn't find his snake. So, the snake's probably under. The whole of Bishopgate now.
2: Yes. It's probably living under there.
1: Mating in the sewers and there's
3: plenty of rats and
1: snake.
4: When I lived in Radstock Road about 15, maybe 20 years ago now, with friends of mine who had met a girl I was going out with, her mother, they were going on holidays to the South Coast somewhere, Bournemouth or some Brighton, somewhere like that, for a week. Eddie, will you mind me? Hamsters just come in a couple of times a day and feed them and water them and all that.
3: Sounds like a recipe for
1: disaster. I know what's going to happen.
4: Here, flat. There was a little cavity in the wall.
2: Oh, no.
4: And one of them disappeared down there and never came back.
1: Yeah.
4: And I couldn't sleep for a week thinking, when these people come back and mold it, I'm going to have to explain that.
3: Did you have to go to the pet shop and buy a new hamster?
4: Yeah. So,
1: well, it's changed colour.
4: Yeah.
1: And sex as well.
4: Probably got eaten by the rats. I don't know. Yeah.
2: Hamster thinks I'm escaped. The rat's like, hello, welcome to our world.
4: Exactly.
1: They're probably one of the most useless pets for your kids.
2: Hamsters. Yeah. They don't do much, do they?
1: They don't wake up till the kids have gone to bed. That's the main thing. They're nocturnal.
3: Okay.
1: The kids are seen for about 10 minutes. Would keep them awake far past their bedtime.
2: And then hamster wakes up and goes, does a little move, and then their kids go to sleep, and then he's like, right.
3: Yeah. I mean, do kids have pets these days? I mean, I feel like they do it too much. Like,
1: as a kid, cyber pets.
3: Loads of mates always had gerbils and
1: There used to be someone in the class who had some sort of weird pet. You know,
2: there was a class pet,
1: just a dog,
2: and you got it for the weekend. Oh, great! It's your turn to send a hamster. No. Your mum be like, no.
3: And they go, I got the tarantula, and you're like,
2: I think I got away with it because we had a cat. So obviously, I couldn't have it because the cat would probably go, hello, come here.
3: We used to have guinea pigs. That was our exotic pet. And they were just like terrified of life constantly. They're just squealing in the corner.
1: Yeah, terrified of being eaten, actually.
3: And then when you open the fridge, they go mad because they knew the carrots lived in the fridge. That was their main fun.
2: What about you, Steve? Did you ever have an exotic pet apart from dogs?
1: Not really, no. I only ever had sticklebacks, and they used to always die. You go fishing and you get 100 sticklebacks.
2: Yeah.
1: And next week they're all like that.
4: Oh, I know,
1: On the bottom of the thing.
2: It's like the goldfish when you won them at the fair.
3: Yeah.
2: And you take him home and 24 hours later he's floating on top.
1: I used to collect newts when it was legal to collect newts in the 60s. Where they built Ford factories, there was all these ponds.
3: Yeah.
1: And they were gradually filling the ponds in. And we go up there every Sunday and we'd get 5 or 6 newts, frogs, tadpoles, sticklebacks, whatever. Mm. But you've got to have a license now.
4: I didn't know.
3: Yeah, you can't build on like a place where there's
1: newts. No,
3: no.
1: If you want to stop someone building something, just say there's a newt in that pond over there.
2: Yeah.
1: I've seen it.
3: It must be a bit of an illegal trade in newts where you can introduce a newt onto a land. Yeah. There must be a man you can see in a pub about a newt. A big coat with newts in
1: there. Yeah. Shear Park. There'll be someone with a newt in Shear Park. Shear Park.
3: Do you want a palmate newt or do you want one crested, grey crested lad?
4: Yeah. Yeah. One thing I've never understood, I'm going off slightly on that, the feathery kind of birds. The pigeons, they've never bothered me. You know, you see people in town with
1: there's
4: a big mob of the pigeons there. But I was brought up with pigeons. My alpha used to race the pigeons, not literally. So they go all the way to Nantes in France and everything. Yes, the long distance ones.
1: Your dad 3 days to get to the pigeons there. Yeah,
4: and Saturday afternoon, come on in, shaking the food in the tin. Come on in and get them in as quick as you can. So when I see people now, you know, freaking out basically because of the rakers. We used to call them rakers. They're the scruffy ones you see in Wellington Square. They're not racing pigeons.
3: Rakers.
4: You
3: know,
4: rakers.
3: God, it's like a whole world here. Yeah. I don't know anything about pigeons.
4: If you go to a pigeon convention, just say rakers and you'd be welcomed with open arms. Yeah. But apart from when it's happened a couple of times for me in Williamson Square, not messing.
1: Plop on you.
4: Stinks. Yeah.
2: Well, I didn't know you can't feed them in Trafalgar Square. There's a law. There's a rule. You can be fined for feeding the pigeons in Trafalgar Square.
4: Yeah.
2: I didn't know that.
1: You used to sell corn.
4: Trafalgar Square.
1: They give you corn. You get all the pigeons all over and get your photo.
3: So how does the homing pigeon work?
4: It basically homes in on where it lives.
3: How does it do that? It's magic.
1: It's got a magnet in its head.
4: Okay. Magnet in its head, maybe.
3: Yeah. So you take it to Nantes in France.
4: Well, I just used to take it on the bike to Mab Lane.
3: That's not quite Nantes.
4: And then the big lorry were there and everyone else, all
1: like
4: the members.
1: Hundreds of pigeons in a basket.
4: Yeah.
1: And as Eddie said, you'd always see blokes on an L3 speed bike.
4: Pigeon fanciers.
1: On the back. Yeah. And you take it to a place, you know, like...
4: This is in Mab Lane, as I say.
1: Mab Lane, yeah. Other sites are available. They still sort of do that, by the way.
4: Yeah.
1: And then they take them all the way to where, like France or somewhere, and they open them all up at once.
4: Yeah.
1: And then when they arrive, you have a little thing, takes the ring off, and it times it.
4: Well, there's a clock. You call it a clock. And you put the ring, when you get off the bird, when it finally lands, hopefully in first place, the fastest for Nantes or wherever it's gone from. That's the race.
3: I mean, that's a really long way.
2: But if you're a pigeon and you see an EasyJet flying back, you're going to just follow that. I'll just get on the wing here.
4: But you got to admire the pigeons, them racing pigeons, because, as I say, going to Nantes and stuff like that, which is like mid-France, they're having to tackle the channel as well.
1: Yeah.
4: There's no way to stop there, you know what I mean? So they're brave.
1: You go to railway stations, there'd be baskets of pigeons on the railway stations ready to be stuck on a train.
4: Yeah.
1: To take somewhere.
4: Yeah. And, of course, in the war, they used pigeons.
2: The messengers.
3: So is the pigeon fancying still
4: alive?
1: She used to have a pigeon loft. She was patronising.
2: But the ones you got to worry about in towns are the seagulls. Man, they don't care.
3: I know. That's because they've not been chosen for the race. They're all bitter.
2: They're all bitter, aren't they?
4: I know every
3: city around Williamson Square. Just go. Wish I was going to Nantes.
2: Yeah. How dare they?
4: I know every city probably claimed that their pigeons are the hardest, but I've got a feeling Liverpool pigeons are harder still.
2: Well, I mean, if you've been in a car or on a bus, and you know, you just see them on the road, and they're like, they don't move till the last minute, and they're like, come on.
3: Or you see the remains of them in the road.
2: Yeah, obviously, they're the ones who've gone.
3: Well, they live under the bridge in Hale Wood, so they'd be going from the bridge to land, and they'd always get squished by cars. That's the worst. That's why
1: the pigeon crossed the road, wasn't it, to visit his flatmates?
2: Flatmates.
3: Maybe I should get into pigeon fancying. That's me.
2: Anyway,
1: well, I've saved pigeons. I have.
2: Oh, tell us that story about when you saved the seagull, Stephen, took to Crosby.
1: No. I'll tell about the pigeon. I'd looked after a couple of pigeons. I think he died, actually. But there's a video of a dove. This dove was being attacked by a falcon in Newsham Park, and it's chased the falcon away. Mm. Rescue. I thought it was just going to be in, like, four quarters or whatever. Mm. And it took back, I think, about a week. and its fly feathers. It was plucking its fly feathers off so it couldn't get away.
4: Yeah.
1: And you sat in the tree looking at me going, that's my dinner. Well, you take my dinner away.
4: Yeah.
1: And I had it for about a week, and the fly feathers come back. It was a little, you know, doves are smaller than pigeons.
2: Yeah.
1: Like grey. And it was like tame. Mm. And I don't know whether like all doves are tame, because that's what, you know.
4: Yeah.
1: Magicians don't use pigeons, let's put it that way, you know what I mean?
4: Yeah. Good point.
1: You put a stick near it, and you jump on the stick, and you can walk around it. I've got a video of it, and when I released it as well, didn't want to go.
3: Where did you find it?
1: It was by the bandstand.
3: In Newsham Park,
1: yeah.
3: Okay. Well, yeah, because I don't really know much about doves. That's like another,
1: no,
3: another subculture, isn't it?
1: Subspecies, actually.
3: Like, but people have like dove carts and they keep doves. So, you know, maybe it's from somebody's dove collection.
1: Monks used to do that, to eat them. Romans and monks kept doves. That's what dove carts were for.
2: But did it cry?
3: Oh, right.
1: Eggs and food.
4: Yeah.
1: That's the other thing. But anyway, this pigeon, there was a pigeon at the side of the road, all covered in muck, dead.
4: Yeah.
1: Like that. This is in Southport. It was wet. It was raining like that.
2: Yeah.
1: You can't see this at home, but I'm like, it's meant to be a dead pigeon. And as I walked past it, it went, open one eye.
4: Yeah.
1: Oh, God. So picked it up, cleaned it. Had to wash a pigeon. It had a broken wing.
4: Oh.
1: So it was walking like that.
4: Yeah.
1: One wing down.
4: Gone.
1: Well, it might have been that wing. Of course, this is in the days of the internet. This is probably about 2003, 2004. Mm. And I bandaged the wing up. Put the, you know, lolly ice sticks on it and all.
2: Oh, yeah.
1: Bandaged it tight. It just said, just leave it. Don't keep looking at it. Just leave it. And it flew again.
4: I joke. Yeah, no? That's brilliant.
1: I had another one. Yeah. Tried it again. Didn't. Never flew.
4: Yeah.
1: So we had a chicken with a dodgy foot and a pigeon that couldn't fly. And used to sit next to each other.
4: Oh.
3: In just the little menagerie.
1: One of them. It's cross between an orangery and a menagerie,
3: Charge kids like 20p to look at a pigeon.
1: We've had a few seagulls. People bring seagulls in to see me here, but I'm trying to...
4: Yeah.
2: Trying to give them off.
4: Be careful, can't you? They'll rob your house and everything.
1: They do. They just take over. They're like... you know, that advert where the bloke buys a collie and turns out to be a badger.
2: No.
1: It's a bit like that. You get them. I had this big round pillow, you know, on the floor, like a floor pillow. That's why it was on the floor. Yeah. And it sat in the middle of it like it was a nest.
4: Mm.
1: Used to crawl over and just start squawking all the time. I used to go through a tin of tuna a day.
2: Honestly.
1: Yeah. No manners at all. They ended up getting a bath in the yard for it so it could have a little splash around before they released it. But they haven't had many since then.
3: It never came back.
1: I let it go and phone me and drove away really quick.
2: It followed it.
3: I did look back
1: and it was following me.
2: Yeah.
3: Just accelerate.
2: I was like, oh, where are you going?
4: Yeah, you could make a film out of this, couldn't you? Yeah.
2: Could do.
4: I'm there,
1: but it was probably because there was no other heading gulls on the beach, you see. The thing is, you go all the way to the seaside.
4: Mm.
1: The one thing you don't see is heading gulls.
4: Yeah.
1: You see heading gulls everywhere in Liverpool, don't you?
4: Of course. Yeah.
3: As opposed to the seaside?
1: Yeah.
4: Yeah.
1: They're, you know, they live off rubbish, you see, now.
4: They're a bit smaller than seagulls, aren't they?
1: Herring gulls. No, they're the big ones.
2: Yeah. Oh, they're the big ones.
1: Walk around the corner, and I've seen this several times, so it's probably there all the time. You go around the corner, there's a little blue car up there, and there's always a seagull on the top, just standing there like that.
2: What?
1: It looks like it's a plastic seagull, but it's a real seagull.
3: I always think they look really funny when you see them on cars. They just look really surreal. A seagull on a car.
1: Yeah.
3: It just looks odd. It's like they're like taking over.
4: Yeah.
1: It's not if it's a police car with a seagull. Yeah.
4: Well, I know where they hang out as well, these seagulls.
2: Oh, no.
4: Where? No other night time, I mean.
3: Don't walk down this road because the seagulls are jumping.
4: And where they feed their young as well, the youngest kept safe in this place. And where it is, I found out when I did jury service in obviously the courts, 2018 it was.
2: Yeah.
4: And they're all the jurors, hundreds of us, are waiting to get maybe shouted out, you're next. And there's a ledge, big ledge, where you could walk on as a human. And that's where all the young ones are born. And that's where the mums and dads seagulls go to town and get chips and burgers.
3: This is like a ledge on the court building.
4: Yeah, yeah. Big windows,
3: People don't go out there.
4: We could, but they did warn us, don't go out there, you'll get attacked, because the young ones are there.
3: That's really interesting. So that's like the breeding ground, these kind of secret ledges.
4: Do you know the Royal Court? Not the Royal Court.
3: Yeah.
4: But if you go up there, and then second floor, I think it is, where we all waited to get third.
3: But from the ground, you can't see that.
4: No, you can't see it. Well, in the middle of that building, there's like a space where you can walk as well on the floor. And that's where the ledge is.
1: I'm going to play this record. Then I'm going to play this Enough is Enough.
2: All right, Dan.
1: But
2: what we playing?
1: But Eddie's just revealed something that we didn't know.
2: Which?
1: Oh, yeah. He's done jury service.
2: I know.
4: Yeah, I did, yeah.
2: Can
4: yeah.
2: you talk about it?
4: Yeah, of course.
1: He's going to.
2: He's going to.
4: Well, a quick tale.
2: Now we're playing records.

0: So he couldn't shoot the dog.
1: Oh,
0: you know, Elvis couldn't shoot the dog. So his dad must have shot him, mustn't he?
1: Oh,
0: something like that. Could you shoot the dog?
1: Emotional.
0: If
1: it was one of them mad ones who was just trying to attack
0: you. Could you strangle a dog to death? If a dog was attacking you, could you strangle a dog to death?
1: No, I'd be scared.
0: Chihuahua.
1: Chihuahua.
0: I'd practice on there, Jets.
1: Come and have a go, you think you're hard enough, sort of thing.
0: Yeah. Apparently what you do is you put your finger up its bum. And
2: really? Oh, whoa.
0: It opens its mouth. If a dog won't let go, you put your finger up its bum and it goes...
2: Yeah, well, I remember that. Obviously,
0: which is dog for WTF?
1: Yeah. What the?
2: Absolutely.
1: Yeah.
0: So that's anyway. two sad dog songs. I'm gonna play all the other at some point.
1: Do you remember Sing Something Simple? Used to come on a Sunday. Yeah. Them songs remind me of that joke. Which what? Don't you remember Sing Something Simple? No. I think it's still going, actually.
2: Was that on the Home Service?
1: No, on BBC. BBC Radio
0: 2 on Sunday night.
1: Yeah.
0: Sing something simple like I love you.
1: Half six, I think it was.
0: The Black and White Minstrels without the makeup. The Mike Sam singers.
1: The audio.
0: I've got a message from Morpheus.
2: Morpheus.
0: There's an actual racing league. My friend's uncle competes regularly.
1: On the pigeons, you mean?
2: Yeah.
0: But he always loses.
3: I didn't know Morpheus was into the pigeon fencing.
0: He's not. His uncle is. But I suppose his uncle's probably taken him into the loft a few times, hasn't he? Showed him his Mickey.
1: Pigeon lung used to call
0: him. Mickey is a small pigeon, actually. So
3: we've got, what was the one that you said, the first one, the pigeons that don't race?
1: Oh, they're rakers.
3: The rakers, Mickey.
2: Sounds like something out of West Side Story, the rakers, the racers.
3: Yeah, it's like gangland code or something.
2: Exactly,
3: The rakers.
0: Well, Morpheus has done jury service twice.
1: Oh,
0: that's age 23 and age 39.
1: Oh, right.
0: And loved it both times. I've actually swung a jury in a case where the first vote was 11-1, and I was the one.
2: Oh.
0: Judge wanted a unanimous verdict at first, but I stuck to my guns, and after some very heated debate, we eventually settled on 210, swing in my favour. Guilty, and guilty as charged, is quite significant. When it right, okay. So you were the one who thought he was guilty, and you basically turned them all against him.
2: Interesting.
1: Mine was not as exciting as that, to be honest with you.
2: But I know.
0: Go on, Eddie. Go on.
2: Tell us about it.
1: Okay. Well, start to begin.
2: Okay.
1: What happened with breakfast? That month, the only good.
0: No, sausages.
1: No, you had to be there. I think it was 9 o'clock. There were, the courts in town and a very forbidding place. If you don't mind me saying, Brown.
0: The old courts.
1: No, the one in there is now. Yeah. So 9 o'clock, you have to, like in the airport, you're going on the plane, you have to all
0: metal
1: your metals,
0: detector,
1: though you're in the jury, you're not likely to do anything mad, are you? So you get that, you get them back upstairs, sign in, and then they advise you to bring a book or 8 newspapers to read that day, because you're there all day till about 4 or 5 o'clock.
0: Do they allow electronic devices in?
1: No. Okay. That's a good point, actually. I forgot about that.
0: Yeah.
1: I only got called once, and that was starts on the Monday. That was a Thursday. I got called, and it was a domestic abuse thing. Some fella had battered his wife, his girlfriend's partner, whatever.
2: Mm.
1: And then so I thought, we're on for it. All the jury.
2: I'm for a good one here, I think.
1: I'm for a good one, yeah. And then 10 minutes into the case, he pleaded guilty. And I was disappointed. I wanted to have a full-blown, something like Perry Mason or something like that. But that was the only time I got called. But there was a few little things. 12 angry men.
0: Angry Eddie.
1: I want to be Henry Fonda.
2: But don't forget, there are times, if you do jury service, if it's a really horrifying case, you are removed from serving on a jury again after that.
1: A judge actually says you
2: will be removed from the jury list for future, because if it's a really serious case and it's been for weeks, the jury will be not picked again. They will be chosen for jury service because of what the case they've had to deal with.
1: Well, that was a worry for me, because I thought, say it's a major murder case, something like that.
2: Murder.
1: And you have to go overnight in a hotel with the other jurors. I didn't want to do that. I just wanted to go home.
2: I mean, you're not paying for it.
1: They might have
3: a breakfast buffet.
2: But don't forget, if you are sent to a hotel overnight, it's not like saying, ta-da, you've got someone from the court there, you've got police there, you've got, you know.
1: That's what I'm saying, yeah.
2: You know, keep an eye on you.
0: Count on the
2: sausage. Okay, someone knocks on, knocks on door 2 o'clock in the morning and goes, you on the jury? Yeah, hello.
1: Yeah.
3: I only know two people, now three people, Eddie, who've done it. And Paul is one of them.
2: Yeah.
3: And he said he's done it twice. And I'm like, how has he managed to do it twice?
1: Yeah.
3: As opposed
0: we've
3: to, like,
0: not done it at all.
1: Have you not?
2: Yeah. It's totally random. You picked off the electoral register. Yeah.
3: My mate Dan did jury duty.
0: I suppose if you're not on the electoral register, you're never going to get
2: jury duty. No, you never. Yeah. No, it's true.
1: I know.
2: And if you, I mean, you can. I believe there are ways you can get out of it if you don't want to do it, but you've got to have a really, really good excuse, like a note, you know, a doctor's note or something, or if you can't. Or
3: surgery to do on Tuesday.
2: Something like that. Or as I seen an episode of Family Guy where Peter Griffin was picked and he went, so sort of looked around and went, a lot of not nice people in here.
1: Yeah.
2: And he went, do you want to be formed? I'll be honest, I just don't like anybody.
1: Yeah. Well, you mentioned there it's difficult to get out of Matt, and you're right. But when my chance to be a juror, as I'm mentioning to you, was March 2018 originally.
3: Oh, right, okay.
1: But I was 60 years of age on March, on that week that I was asked to go. So our Jamie's also got me the ticket for Cheltenham Festival for three days. So the horse racing came. So she wrote a letter to the whoever you'd write to.
3: It's Eddie's birthday, and he wants to go to the horse racing. So please, can you let him off?
2: Let's get this right. I don't think you'd still be prosecuted if you didn't attend jury service after 8 years.
1: Oh yeah. But look, as I say, going back to 2018, so I'm going to Cheltenham, and there's nothing. And RJ wrote a letter, and they were very good. He said, oh, no problem, we'll postpone until June. So we ended up in June. So you can't get away with it, you know what I mean? She piled it on, saying, my dad's 60, he's never been out for years.
2: Yeah.
1: And then I went to Cheltenham for 3 days, stayed in Birmingham for a couple of nights, and the hotel RJ paid for me. So it was a really good treat, and I wasn't going to have it spoiled.
0: You were sitting on the jury and you jumped up, mate. Go on,
2: son.
1: Unfortunately, didn't have the racing on the telly in the courtroom. Yeah. But yeah, it was an experience, but I don't know whether I'd like to do it again, especially if you get a serious case.
2: Well, that's it. Those who've done murder trials, and you know, at the end, the judge has done a summing up, and he's thanked the jury and said, you know, you will be removed from jury service in the future because of the severity of this case.
3: I wouldn't mind doing it a week off work, or whatever.
2: Well, yeah, I mean, there is that.
3: A bit more interesting.
2: There is that, but a lot of people think, well, hang on, if I'm on jury service, and they say, you know, vary your routes how you get there. Yeah. Because there may be people who try and intimidate you on the way, and you're supposed to report it. So if you're on the bus and someone comes up to you, you're on that jury. Jury.
1: Totally get that, Matt. I felt the same way, even though my one was a short one. He pleaded guilty after 10 minutes. But I've seen instances, you know, Granada reports, Northwestern Ice. Yeah, they're outside doing and big major trials or criminal, you know what they call drug addicts, you know.
2: Yeah, drug dealers.
1: And their families are there in support.
2: Exactly.
1: And you can, and there's, you know, there's public galleries, isn't there, in the court?
3: They're looking at you to see if you're going to find him guilty.
1: Yeah, and I'm crossing over to get the bus in Chair Street. Yeah, exactly.
2: You know what I mean? That's the thing. They do say if you are approached, you know, let the foreman know or let the court clerk know, and they'll deal with it. But
0: it depends on how much they're offering you, really.
2: Well, I mean,
3: broken legs.
2: If you can swing, can swing an entire 12 people to do not guilty, then you know. You want something.
1: Yeah. My man was on one time, because I'm sure there was a series. In fact, I know there was a series called The Jury, and it was based in Liverpool.
2: Oh.
1: Or certainly one of the episodes.
0: Crown Course.
1: I remember that. But my man was on The Jury, and she was saying, she was saying how much the jury didn't get on with each other. There was always one big mouth. Yeah. It was some fella from West Derby, apparently. One of them fellas knows he's right all the time.
2: West Derby.
1: So it must be a bit of a, tension inside the jury room when you're trying to convince other people that you think genuinely think that he's guilty or she's not guilty or whatever.
3: I mean, that's kind of the point there. You've got to argue your case.
2: But as if you're the four person of the jury, if you're chosen as that, you are the representative of the jury. How do you keep everyone, you know, together? Because some people might say guilty, not guilty, you know, or some people may just even abstain.
3: Yeah, some
2: and you go, you've got to try and convince this person. You know. And you sometimes see a judge goes, well, we're deadlocked, and the judge go, okay, I'll take a majority verdict. So the jury goes back out.
3: I wonder how they decide, like, if they need everybody or a majority.
2: You know, I think it depends on what the judge directs. If they say, look, we can't make a decision. We're locked, or the judge will go, okay. So what we'll do is legal side, they'll go, okay, we'll take a majority decision. We'll send the jury back out, and the judge will. Judge will say, I'll accept a majority decision. Mm. So then it'll be okay. Well, a couple of hours later, they come back, we've made a decision. Okay, yeah. What's that? And then judge, okay, so it's a majority decision, yeah. So it could be like 9-3, 10-2. The judge will accept that.
3: Yeah, rather than like make everyone bash heads.
2: Yeah, basically, like days on in, the judge will just make that. They'll accept the majority of the decision if it has got a situation where it's deadlocked.
1: But you, as the defendant, you're worried about are the jury really listening to everything that's getting said?
2: Exactly.
1: You have them.
2: That's it, isn't it? And depending on what the case is, as you're the example, only lasted 10 minutes.
1: Yeah.
2: Some cases last weeks, months, yeah. And you're on that jury for that length of time.
3: I know.
2: You know.
3: Now we got another jury duty person. Joe Bruce has done jury duty.
2: For a second, I thought she. I thought she'd appeared in the dock.
3: Oh, yeah. Maybe she doesn't mention that, but she's done jury service in Winchester.
2: Oh, hello.
3: Gets about
2: Winchester.
3: Winchester, yeah.
2: Yeah. Would you do it though if you were picked, Steve? I mean,
3: he's going to Chelsea.
2: You got no choice. But would you become a foreman?
0: Of course I would, yeah. I'd give you a foreman, yeah. Yeah. I don't mind. Yeah. Send them.
3: It'd be
0: down.
3: Interesting to see.
0: Or going like that.
2: Yeah. When they walk in, they say, Jody must go. Please keep it. Don't sit around. Steve's walking like that.
1: Yeah, something's wrong when the jury's on the starvation. You know what I mean? Like, hunger strike. Jury goes on hunger strike.
2: Yeah, I mean, I've never been chosen for it, but. You've got to do it.
1: If you paid your council tax, then you might get chosen.
2: Well, depends. depends if there's a councillor. Can you like? But no, I mean, people. If you do it, you do it, and then obviously, as I said, if it's a really bad one, you are removed from it because some of the stuff you must see in those cases are harrowing.
3: I didn't realise that you could be caught multiple times. I thought
2: yes, you can. Yeah,
3: I mean, there's so many people living in the UK. It's like why would you?
2: But it is random. It's randomly done.
3: Come up twice.
2: It's randomly. You can never be selected, or you can be selected two or three times.
0: You find a lot of people get nominated twice, and you sort of think, well, how come they've got nominated twice or three times and looked over me,
1: I think there's something more to it than just random.
2: Well, here we go.
0: You could have a premium bond. That's
3: That guy was good at convicting people. And quick, get him on. So maybe Paul's like gone twice because he's like, he gets results.
2: Yeah, but also as well,
3: let's get him in
2: with the jury. The defendant has the right to remove people from the jury.
1: Yeah, you're right. Yeah.
2: So,
3: well, in case they think they're prejudiced.
2: Well, no. Yeah. Basically,
3: I know him, kind of thing.
2: They will say, "Okay, is there anyone on this jury? You know, the place of judge. Do you know the accused? No. Okay, fine. And then the defense team or the defense solicitor will say to the thing, "Oh, we don't like this one. Number three, we want him removed. Why?" Yeah, you know what I mean. So they'd have to remove him.
3: A case for that because it's not it's a big city, but it also there's a lot of people. You interact with a lot of people. You see someone on the bus. I've seen him. About he's dodgy. That fellow.
2: Yeah, exactly.
3: It's your prejudice against somebody you've seen.
2: Exactly.
3: So there is the precedent to say that you should.
1: Sorry, Andy. I was going to say if you want a big background about this, read the John Grisham book. Ex-solicitor, ex-lawyer, and he'll give you all the ins and outs. Not like people, as you say, Matt, people getting taken away from the jury because they don't like them and this, that, especially in America. And it's just fascinating the way they work. You know what I mean? The clever way these cells are get inveiled into the jury and all that. It's all about body language as well.
2: Exactly. But there are times then you might not even get picked for it. You may be selected to go to jury service, but you may never get a case. Mm. And then at the end of the week...
3: You just come and sit there all week.
2: You just go sit there all week, and they're like, see you later. Thanks, you've done your jury duty. Bye.
1: It was Thursdays before I got called, on the Monday. And then that's, say, 10 minutes later. So read, take a book, you end up gabbing, talking.
2: That's what I mean.
0: Yeah, you know the old saying, though, the glove don't fit, you've got to quit.
2: Okay.
0: Take a pair of gloves with you.
3: No smoke without fire.
0: Yeah,
3: no that's smoke without fire. Yeah. Yeah.
0: Looked a badden. Yeah. He looked a badden.
3: Exactly. Yeah. Wrong-in.
1: And you're not supposed to open your mouth when you go home to your family, are you?
2: But, no.
1: You
2: know,
3: like,
1: that would be impossible.
3: You're like going to, you've been bored all day, so you've got to tell someone about what happened. Exactly,
0: yeah. Do you want to know? I think, you know, if, you know, Gail went to one or I went to one, did, yeah. You know,
2: but depends on the case.
0: We'd be pressing it. No,
2: yeah, it does. It depends on the case. If you're on a really bad one, then, you know, sort of like, look, please don't discuss it with your family.
3: Yeah,
2: which, you know, for the fact the judges said that, and everyone's going, yeah, of course, Your Honour.
0: I talked to the dog about it, and then, you know, anyone who's over it, you know, listening in.
2: And in the background, old Yeller's playing.
3: Well, what about, like, say you got called to do, like, political jury duty? How about doing
2: political
3: that?
2: Political jury,
3: like,
2: duty?
3: Like, the idea, the thing called the Citizens' Assembly in some countries, I think Ireland were setting some up. So you get randomly selected, and you get together, and you go, how can we make this a law? Or how can we make this law better?
2: Okay.
3: So, you know, the idea is, like, you're a book. You know, you're just you, and you have your background. And you're not coming in there going, oh, actually, I work for Shell, you know?
2: Yeah.
3: So you come in without, like, a sort of political interference.
0: Let's
3: get
0: fracking.
3: You just decide
2: whether
3: this is a good law. You go, oh, it's not very fair. And you've got, like, a whole bunch of people, like you would have in a jury.
2: Yeah.
3: And you just discuss it.
2: But then these are just general people, aren't they?
3: Yeah.
2: So they're all different backgrounds.
3: But, yeah, but it's like, you know, you know, you could come in and go, well, what do you think about, like, the NHS? And you could go, oh, yeah, I've been to hospital, and I think this should be more like this.
2: Yeah.
3: You know, you've got a background in the sense that you've been to doctors before.
2: Yeah.
3: So that's a thing that exists.
1: Well, it could be the CEO of Shell, as you say, mentioned Shell, who's on the system.
3: Yeah, but also the CEO of Shell also knows everybody who lives in Parliament anyway.
2: Yeah,
3: and can just give them a call and go, speak to my friend...
2: Yeah,
3: my right honourable friend, and you know, so
2: you
3: got
2: play
3: that.
2: Richard Jenkins for Andy gets us into trouble.
3: Right.
0: Well, Richard Murphy. As
2: Richard
0: well.
2: Murphy, sorry, yeah.
3: I'm not getting into trouble.
0: Have a listen to this anyway.
4: Why isn't enough enough? That's a question I want to ask, because isn't enough good enough? Isn't that sufficient? And that's a question I think we have to ask ourselves at this moment, because we live in a society that always tells us we need more. Much more. More possessions and more consumption. All of that is assumed to make life better. But there must be a point when our material needs to be met. Surely, that has to be true. So why are we so reluctant to recognise when we've had enough? And what is the significance of not doing so? My point is, does having more really make us happier? We're told it does, but that's not the point. Does it really? Because, in fact, happiness surveys undertaken by economists, including people I know, suggest that meeting basic needs does matter enormously. Having enough to live on, having a place to live in, being able to eat, being able to have fresh air and water, and, of course, being able to get to work, having a job if you want one, and having friends and social activities, all those things matter. They make a good life. But beyond that point, where relationships can happen and where we can see the people who matter to us and share our lives with them, the benefits from more material goods become very much weaker. And survey after survey shows that more consumption does not necessarily mean greater well-being. And let's face a fact, we are finite. There are only so many hours in a day. There are a finite number of days in a year, and there are only so many years that any of us can live. We might want to live life pretending that isn't the case, but we all know it's true, really. So there are limits to what we can do, as a matter of fact, and as a consequence, there's a limit to the amount we can experience and consume. So there must logically be a point when we have enough. And the ultra-rich make this obvious. Their obsessive and excessive consumption is easy to see. Yachts, private jets, and multiple properties consume extraordinary resources. But does all this excess actually make anyone happier, really? Stable relationships, achievements, and understanding provide much of what makes life worthwhile. More consumption cannot substitute for those things. In fact, It might mean there's just more to worry about. That consumption is what I call cumber, which is the bit of the word in the middle of encumbrance. It's the stuff that wears us down. And this excess consumption might just be cumber. It's all for show, but it's not for happiness. It does not make these people necessarily feel any better or any happier. And anyway, isn't the capacity to be happy finite? And is it really created by things or our relationship with other people? The rich may have things no better than anyone else. So, why are we so frightened of saying we have enough? That's an important question, and the answer is fairly obvious. Advertising encourages us to believe that there's always something missing in our lives, and that fear creates pressure to consume still more. It also encourages us to go further into debt. It's fair to say that our whole economic system as it currently operates depends upon keeping dissatisfaction alive. But what if we decided we'd had enough material well-being? Might we then give more attention to relationships, achievement and understanding? Wouldn't that make us happier? Well, wouldn't it make us happier if we had met our basic needs? And I can't stress that point enough. Of course, if you have not met your basic needs, you might well still need more. And I'm not going to deny that. Dealing with poverty is an essential part of this argument. But maybe we need to deal with poverty precisely because those who suffer poverty do so because others consume far too much. If we had less inequality, not just around income, but also around consumption, maybe we could deal with poverty very much better. And we could all then recognise when we've had enough. And that is essential because, let's be clear, we're not the only things that have limits. Our planet also imposes limits on consumption. Excess consumption uses resources that future generations will need. The planet cannot sustain unlimited material consumption. We, as human beings, are finite. And critically, the resources available to us are also finite. Recognizing enough is therefore not a choice. It is an economic and environmental necessity. So, is enough enough? More consumption cannot be the purpose of our lives. Enough must mean having the security and resources required to live well, and not everyone does. That's a point I've already stressed in this video. But beyond that point where we do have the security and the resources required to live well, relationships, achievements, and understanding matter more. Learning to recognize enough may then be essential for our well-being, but that's also especially true if we want to continue to live on this planet and we want our children and their children and their children to do so as well. That is the critical point. Enough is the word that lets us imagine continued life here on Earth. That's what I think. What do you think? There is a poll down below, of course. Let us have your views. Please like and share this video. Please subscribe to the channel. Please hit that bell button as well, because that means that you will be told when we produce another video. And if you'd like to buy Tom and me a coffee using the donation button down below, that would be great. Although at this moment, I'm actually drinking a cup of tea.
0: There you go. So some of the things you said there,
1: yeah.
0: What's more important? And, you know, you were saying before that, you know, I'm doing the lottery because I want to make all this money.
1: Mm.
0: But in reality, what effect might it have on you?
1: Yeah, I've thought of that.
0: Looking around the room now, do we all feel we're getting enough, got enough, or are we attained enough?
1: I do. I've got a couch to sit on, a cooker to cook on, I've got a lampshade, I've got my telly, I've got my computer, I've got my phone, I've got, these are all the material things, I've got food in the cupboard, you know what I mean? You know, I'm doing okay in that respect. So
0: I'd say they're not material things. It's a level of comfortableness, comfort, rather than being materialistic.
1: Okay, yeah.
0: You know, would you consider buying a new couch just because?
1: No,
0: you can go and get a new couch.
1: Oh, I've just seen the DFS sale.
0: Yeah, you see another one. Yeah, you know, Sofology. You know, 2 for 1 on a holiday.
1: No, I'm never tempted, Steve. Even as a youngster, when I first left home, moved to Laurel Road, and I was 21 in 1979. And I may do what it was a furnished flat, a furnished bed set even, and I just made do with that, And then I've moved to places, and you know, and I've always bought secondhand most of the time.
0: Yeah.
1: So, you know what I mean? So I've never been trapped in that sort of cycle of, like, let's follow the adverts and on TV.
3: It's like people buying new cars and stuff, like, all the time. My mate used to get a new car every 6 months on, like, finance, because he's like, oh, I can get the new car. And I'm just like, well, why? You've already got a perfectly fine car.
1: That's right.
3: You can just buy one and you don't have to stress about it and be paying it all the time.
0: I mean, cars are, I think they're sort of an exception, really, because... they're quite easy to get hold of. You know, one time I think I saw Teslas going for like $399 a month, which is, I'm not saying I could afford that, but I could afford it.
3: But it's not ridiculously out of your reach.
0: But you just sort of, in that situation, you know, you're just getting, you know, put money in Elon Musk's pockets, you know, which, and it also means that they're probably not worth anywhere near what he's asking. If they're having to unload them on the British public, do you know what I mean?
3: Yeah.
0: But you look, you know, and one of the things that fascinates me about getting cars is a car is a mass-produced object, in the same way that a transistor radio is mass-produced, a kettle's mass-produced, and a television set's mass-produced. You've got one in your house; it's your telly. You watch it or whatever, and you sort of, but you don't think that you've got to make it different to every other telly.
3: What, you don't need to customise your
0: telly?
3: Yeah,
0: you know, it doesn't have to have your name on the bottom of it. Do you know what I mean? Because, first of all, no one sees you. No one sees your telly as people come round. Right. Same with your kettle. You know, it's nice to have a Smeg kettle, but it'll boil water as much as a, you know,
3: as a
0: Tesco, £7 one. But cars are different, I think, because cars... and an extension of people's personality. And if you look at the number, you know, I drive down the A55 Wales, you know, when I'm going to Anglesey or whatever, and you see all these cars going past you, and they've always got, like, dodgy number plates. They've either squashed the number plate together so it spells a word that you can't possibly comprehend what that word is. You know, it's B4ANSKY. You'd know his name was Banks. Banksy, you know what I mean? But you sort of look at some of them and you're going...
3: Yeah, you're like trying to figure it out. Yeah. Trying not to crash.
0: And it's got nothing to do with the age of the car as well, because it was like, oh, your new car was a, you know, a different letter. But some people will put, you know, on a brand new car, H-Reg, but it'll be the last three letters must be their initials.
3: Yeah.
0: Why would you put H on a 2026 car or a 25 car? This costs you, you know, 26,000, 50,000 or whatever. Unless you want to feel... Now, I've never understand how... And I know someone... I know a couple of people who do it, actually. Someone who comes in the cafe does it. Yeah. You know, I'll tell you later.
2: Ooh.
0: And Sheila's brother has his initials on his Range Rover. He hasn't got a Range Rover anymore. But you just get, like... you know, and I'm always trying to bring it up in case someone goes, well, I've got a car. The worst one I ever saw... was in Kensington Regeneration Car Park, and it was S44TY. S44TY, squashed together, so it made a word.
1: Sweet, no, I can't think the word.
0: It was so obscure
1: that
0: they actually put it in little letters underneath.
3: Well, on the number plate.
0: On the number plate, so you could go, oh, I don't know what that means. Oh, that's what they're trying to say. Yeah.
3: But you can get pulled for that. You can get pulled to have your number plate squashed together.
0: Yeah, of course you can, yeah. And if I ever became a policeman, I would spend all my time doing that.
1: Nicking them,
0: because it's 60 quid fine.
3: Yeah.
0: And you've got to spend all my time doing that.
1: Nicking them,
0: because it's 60 quid fine.
3: Yeah.
0: And you've got to go to a police station. You know, but what

0: standing out now.
1: Yeah, their car wrapped, you know.
0: But it's
1: pay
0: also
1: money for that.
0: Well, it's also well,
1: see
0: exactly.
1: That series pimp your car.
0: Yeah, yeah. They're wrapping a car. You know, I saw this BMW and it had the dodgy number plate, and it was like a plastic table. You know, the feeling of it. It was like got a texture to it, and I thought, what have you done that to a car for? It just looks awful. And I can't understand it. I don't think anyone in this room
1: well,
0: is going to tell me.
1: The more money you have with these people, like, you know, as you say, like people in the video, where it's like, oh, you know, you want to consume. So people go, I've got so much money and nobody knows. So I need to buy like a radio station and like play all my records. And I need to, that was, what's his name? It was Howard Hughes, wasn't it? Bought a television station to show the films he wanted to watch.
0: Yeah, yeah.
1: This is like in the 60s or 70s because they didn't have them on TV.
0: Yeah.
1: So he got his own station so he could sit in his hotel over the road and watch the films he wanted.
0: But what, you know, is it like you, is it an external thing? In other words, you think people are looking at me, I've got this boss car, it's worth 70,000, 80,000 pounds. Because some of these customised Range Rovers, they send them to a company and they don't even have Range Rover on them, but they've got like, you know, they look like, you know, the Batmobile from the sort of chunky looking things.
2: Yeah.
0: And you're thinking, I wouldn't like to know how much that car was, but, you know, it's probably north of 100,000 quid with all these extras on it. And then they'll put a number plate on it, you know.
1: Yeah.
0: You know what I mean?
1: Something ridiculous.
0: you know, wanky or whatever, you know what I mean? Twanky.
2: Cop 11.
0: Yeah, yeah. You see those?
2: Yeah.
0: Yeah. COCK. You know what I mean? Something like that. And you sort of like think, what is it that's fulfilling? Because the only thing I can think of, you've got a bike, you might paint it, paint it a bit different or put something on it, you know what I mean?
1: Or something like the wheels.
0: Yeah, exactly, yeah, you know, it sounds like, yeah. But I can't, you know, someone has got a personalised number plate.
1: Text in.
0: Please text in and tell us.
1: Why it's boss, and you love it.
0: Why, yeah, what it is, what it's supposed to spell. I didn't tell you what S44TY was, did I?
1: No.
0: Sooty.
2: Somebody
1: loves the television series Sooty.
0: Oh, that's their nickname or something
1: like
0: that.
1: And they just like,
0: I once had a car that had nearly had my initials. My initials are SJF, and I had a car that was JSF.
1: That would annoy me because it's nearly my initials.
0: Yeah, well, it didn't. It's an Edinburgh number plate.
1: Yeah.
0: I mean, the car was a Morris Traveller, 1967 Morris Traveller. Yes. Yeah. According to the DVLA, still exists somewhere. But,
2: does it?
1: That's interesting.
2: That's interesting.
1: I have to track it down.
0: Yeah.
1: This car's nearly got my initials, you know.
0: Well, you don't pay any tax on MOT on them now, you see, because it's 1967, that's why there's no trace of it. But I didn't go around thinking, oh, this is nearly my initials, like, you know what I mean? Yeah.
1: Well, for a few thousand pounds, you could turn that into your initials.
0: And is it the fact that I've got a very expensive car and I've also paid 10, 15 grand for this number plate? To set me off, set me apart from you, well, poor
1: that's it.
0: Mortals.
1: That's why people buy yachts, isn't it? I went to Ibiza, and I think I'd got a boat there actually, and I'd never been there before. I had no idea what to expect, and it was like the whole of Ibiza town, which is like the main port, was just these huge yachts. Like it was like the most extravagant thing I've ever seen, and like it was full of like these shops selling like jewelry. For like thousands of pounds for these tiny items, and like everything there was just like complete wealth overload.
0: Yeah,
1: and I was like hitchhiking around. I got a ferry from like somewhere in Spain, and spent quite a lot of money to get the ferry. And I was staying at my mates on the floor in Ibiza.
0: Yeah,
1: and he was working in this jewelry shop, and it's like basically he was like bending the jewelry and sort of like making it into. It's like he worked the jewelry, but he's like, you know, I'm not really doing much. It all comes in fully formed. I might do a bit, and then like you'd get these like young Italian lads in, who were like wanted to buy something because they'd come all the way to Ibiza to the jewelry shop, and they're like, we need something to take away. And they'd buy like the smallest thing for like 500 euros, just so they, you know, like a little earring. But just for the status of it, you know, they obviously didn't have much money, but they wanted to be like, look, I've been to Ibiza, I've been to the shop, and I've bought this. And he said he felt it was really depressing working there, because it was just like all these people who like either had so much money, they go, oh yeah, I'll get that like 3 grand necklace, whatever, or like a bracelet, didn't care, just like came in and bought it, or like these like sort of

0: people really wanted to aspire to be able to afford it. And like, it was the best in place, Ibiza town. And everyone's wearing capes. That was the thing. All the Italians had capes on. Yeah. We're like, capes, that's the new thing. It's like, it's in the fashion. It's like, yeah. it's what everyone's wearing. But it was a bleak place. I didn't like it.
1: Mafia
0: like,
1: Mark II.
2: Yeah. But interesting. The thing about cars is that they are conspicuous consumption. And I'm going to sound a bit sexist here, but, you know, what's happening now is cars are getting bigger. And all these electric cars, you know, they all look the same to me. They all look like big, chunky.
0: I think all cars look the same these days.
2: Yeah, but they go like that. They look like a kid's car in that sense. You know what I mean? Give a kid a piece of paper, and they'll draw a car that looks like that. And it's the sort of versions of that. Whether that's because of the electric batteries, but they always have a big front on them now.
0: Yeah.
2: And you see women driving them, and you think, what are you driving the car for? Are you driving a car to get from A to B? Right. And again, see, if you stopped one of them and said, why are you driving this massive car up Edge Lane and no one else in the car? They'd say, oh, it's safer, you know.
0: Yeah, that's an angle that I've leaned into. They go, the bigger your car is, the safer you are. But the other car, the person you've hit, is dead. But don't worry about them, because you will be safe.
2: So what you're saying is, F everyone else, really. I'm more interested in me staying alive than you staying alive.
0: It's like the kind of principle where, like, if everybody else is buying big cars, you go, I better buy a big car too because everyone else has got one. So you kind of go, I feel more vulnerable on the road in my Mini as opposed to, like, the Range Rover people. So, you know, it's kind of the shift is people go, everyone else has got one, I'm going to get one.
2: But small cars are big cars now. You know, the Mini is massive. Compared to, you know...
0: Oh, get the new Mini, yeah.
2: Well, the new Mini's got, you know, getting bigger. They have this thing called a Countryman now, which has the two doors at the back. And you look at it, I was looking at one in a traffic queue and I think, that car's massive.
0: Yeah.
2: Absolutely
3: compared
2: massive.
3: Compared to what the Mini was.
2: Well, no, just compared to cars, you wouldn't... Mm. You go, oh, it's a Mini. And you go, oh, yeah, it's a Mini's a small car. And then you go, no, it's not. It's a big car.
0: Like every car in the last 10 years has got like supersized.
2: Yeah,
0: like, you know, even like the Fiat
2: 500 has gone bigger. You know what I mean?
0: Yeah, and it's like, you know, you see like in my street, like everybody's car is older. It's like, you know, these little miniature cars are fine, and then somebody's got like a huge car that blocks the whole road, and you just like, everyone has
3: this
0: car.
3: Do you need
0: car.
3: That?
0: Yeah, exactly. And it's like at work, like some of the cars you get at work, because there's like Motability cars.
2: Yeah.
0: They're just getting bigger and bigger. They but they're still the same size inside as like my old Corsa. And you're like, what's the point of this? You know?
3: Yeah.
0: Well, exactly. it's safer if you kill someone, you're fine.
3: Yeah.
0: It's like, don't worry about it.
1: Was that a Vauxhall Corsa, Andy?
0: Oh, yeah, yeah.
1: I used to have one of them.
0: Oh, right.
1: Got given to me. Yeah, the exhaust kept falling off.
0: Oh, mine was nearly falling off.
1: Yeah.
0: I think that's common, the exhaust and the Corsa.
2: I had a Vauxhall Nova.
0: My dad used to have a Vauxhall Nova.
2: Which is like the one before the Corsa.
0: He had like the one of the boots that like the boot came out. It was quite
2: rare. Yeah, they had one of them. Yeah, you know.
0: We had two of them, actually.
2: It got stolen.
0: In fact, we had three of them.
3: No.
1: It's like Top Gear, isn't it?
3: Isn't it?
2: I had the flat on Hampstead Road and it got stolen.
1: Yeah.
2: And I think the police said, oh, we found it. And it was on, you know, it was on Newsham Park.
1: Was it?
2: Basically.
1: Yeah. Joyride.
2: Where, you know, where the cafe is now.
1: Yeah.
2: It was in the bushes there.
1: Yeah.
2: And it went down there. The doors were all open. Everything was open on it. Batsy was flat as a pancake. It's a good story, this, because gets interesting.
3: Okay.
2: And so I thought, I'll go to work. I'll lock it up, go to work. Come back from work. So I was in Amsterdam, so I walked down there.
1: Yeah, I know where you go.
2: And there was a car recovery lorry. These two blokes sort of about to put my car on the recovery lorry.
1: So yeah, free car here.
2: Yeah, exactly. It, yeah. You know, rescuing it. No, it doesn't need rescue. I had a new battery as well, so put the battery in it. And what had happened was they wore a hole in the cover of the timing chain. So there was oil leaking out. So it never was any good after that. But the best one was when I got a car stolen in Tubrook, and it was in Council Farm, Stockbridge Village. And I got a phone call from this worky. They were trying to lay tarmac on this road, and the glasses case was still in the thing. It was a Mark III Cortina estate, massive, massive whale of a thing. It's about 1986. And so I jumped the bus from the 13 or whatever it was into Stockbridge Village.
3: It was the 13,
2: Got off Stockbridge Village. There's this road that's half finished.
1: Yeah.
2: And there's like four people around the engine in my car. And I'm like thinking, oh, you know, just trying to get it going to get it out the way. They went to work, he's the local people.
1: Oh, right, yeah.
2: So I just got there in time because this bloke turned around with the battery in his hand.
1: Joking.
2: He took the battery out and was walking off. I said, where are you going with that? He said, oh, the bloke wants it burning out.
1: Yeah.
2: And I went, I'm the bloke. I don't want it burning out. Yeah. Like, put the battery back for us. Put the battery in like that. I'll have to do this on the radio. But he was over the car fixing the battery.
3: Yeah.
2: And he's tightening the battery on. He looked up to me and went, are you sure I don't want it burning out? I went, dead sure.
1: Only in Canny Farm.
2: Dear me.
1: But the main story which led us onto all this conversation about motor cars and stuff is like, is when's enough enough?
2: Yeah.
1: And as Andy, I think, mentioned before, it was like peer pressure.
2: Yeah.
1: I've got this.
2: Yeah, but if you're in the car park in a company and you turn up, you know, in an Al, well, in minis are expensive, but an Al car that's not, you know, cutting edge stuff.
1: Mm.
2: People are like, oh, look at him, you know what I mean?
1: Yeah.
3: But sometimes people, millionaires and that, will drive normal cars. They'll just drive a Vauxhall Nova or whatever. just genuinely, they're quite happy with the car, with that type of car. Not.
2: Well, I would be. I think I would be.
3: I think they'd just like to be, okay, yeah, I've got the money, but
2: I want to go from A to B. I don't want to be
3: one of those who, you know, I drive down the street in a Lamborghini and goes, oh, he just wants to be a normal person. And it's, you know.
2: But he's in a Lamborghini, yeah.
3: Yeah, but you know, it's something like a Mini or a Vauxhall Nova or a Ford or something. Just driving along.
2: I wouldn't buy a Ford.
3: Well,
0: but you see, like, you sort of realise a lot of law only applies to poor people. Because if you're really rich and you've got a really fancy car and you decide to go into town and park in the middle of town, you can just get a parking ticket.
2: Yeah, you're not bothered.
0: And you go, I've got billions of pounds. It's like, here's 60 quid. You're paying 60 quid so you can park in the centre of town.
3: True.
0: And you're, like, untouchable. You think, well, you know, I can do it. You know, I wouldn't do that because I go, oh, I can't afford all of that.
3: Yeah.
0: So, you know, the law only applies to poor people. The richer you are, the less worried you are about having to fine, you know.
3: That's true. Like, but then if you're doing that, do you get points with a ticket?
2: No.
0: It's just a fine, and that's it. The fact there's no consequence other than you getting fined.
3: Right, okay.
0: And you're like, well, it's just, I'm just paying to park. And the council probably go, oh, well, it's, you know, get some money doing this. It's like,
3: they do. I mean, they abolish the park. I mean, they make charging parks at 11 o'clock now in city centre.
0: Yeah.
3: You know, talk about making money.
0: Yeah, they love it.
4: That brings in Frank, doesn't he?
3: Can't, it does.
4: No, he's doing gigs in town.
3: Frank, yeah.
4: And
3: Frank
4: all the, you have to be careful, like, he doesn't get a ticket.
0: Yeah.
2: Right, should we play Old Yeller first?
3: Come on then.
2: Old Yeller, hang on.
3: Old Yeller.
2: This better be sad.
3: I tell you what.
2: He better die at the end. Does he die at the end?
0: In the film, yeah.
3: Oh, but it isn't in the song.
2: Well, we don't know. Main title song, so he must... 1967.

0: didn't die at the end, Andy.
1: Well, I mean, he did the film.
2: He does have to shoot him.
0: And watch the film, man.
1: The back stop.
0: Check it out, yeah, go on.
2: Yeah, the spoiler is he gets rabies and he shoots him.
1: Oh, no way,
2: and
1: man.
2: And the kid has to shoot him because he's his dog, and it's like...
3: When he said he gets your dog.
1: When he said he gets rabies, he gets foaming at the mouth at the time.
2: Yeah, that's horrific in the film because you're like, oh, what's going on?
3: One time he did that, probably put soap out or something like that in his mouth.
1: Probably back then. I hope they didn't really evolve
2: in the film.
1: Yeah, they got away with it back then, didn't they?
2: It was from the 50s, I think, that film.
1: Well, my dad
2: used to show it to the kids in Bray Street. Hey, kids, we're going to watch a film. And they'd be like, year three or whatever. It's always all together.
0: Apparently, Morpheus was removed from a jury because he had the same barber as one of the defendants.
1: You're supposed to declare stuff, aren't you?
3: And also, if the defendant knows you, he says, "Oh, I know this guy here because I've seen him at like Morpheus. I've seen him in the barbers. He goes, my barbers." Suddenly, you go, "Well, see ya."
2: Yeah, it's prejudice. Yeah, exactly, isn't it?
3: Yeah.
2: Straight away.
3: Yeah. There you go. We're not here next week, are we?
0: No, we're not here.
3: Right.
0: No.
3: So,
2: not physically. But not you physically. Can hear our voices. This could be next week now.
3: Well, I'm gonna go. What a great result for Liverpool! Oh, they were unlucky. They drew in the first round, the first game in the Champions League. So they get that in.
2: We edit it so you say the right one.
3: Yeah, that's it. We'll just cover bases. What a win for Liverpool this evening in the Champions League.
1: Great game, man.
3: Fantastic game. Oh, they were so unlucky. Yeah, it was a good draw, but they should, you know. And then they lost it. Just like, oh, what do you do?
2: Van Dijk was brilliant.
3: He was, yeah.
1: Yeah,
2: yeah. Van Dijk was terrible.
3: That covers the bases.
1: So Liverpool are playing on next Wednesday at Anfield.
3: Yes.
1: Which means the market isn't on.
3: Correct. Which means you can't get your sausage.
2: Exactly. I feel like this market is never on. It's always on.
3: It is on every month.
1: Every Wednesday.
2: It's every week.
1: Okay.
3: Do you know the reason? Right. Do you know UEFA? Mm. Right. They
2: hate markets.
3: UEFA actually take control of Anfield on the Monday.
2: Oh, right.
3: For Champions League game. Okay. It comes under UEFA control.
2: Ah, right, okay.
3: Not the clubs, they take over.
2: So they do little procedures where they want people to set the market up under the...
3: UEFA then, because it's Champions League day then, obviously, really. But the worst thing is the rehearsal. And what fans don't get to see is they'll see it before kick-off, the Champions League anthem, but there's a rehearsal and they use... I remember a couple of times I seen it. They used some of the production staff and stewards, and you know where they go up and down the line. Now the cameraman has to be at the last player for the end of the theme. So they played it five times back to back, so the cameraman could actually time it to get it perfect. And you think, okay, and then you think, oh, he's done that. No, they go again. By the fifth time, you want to find the CD and stick it where the sun don't shine. Yeah. Up to your UEFA delegate's backside.
1: Well, you get the mascots as well, don't you? All lined up in front of the players as well. Yeah. They make me laugh, these kids, sometimes. Some of them pull them faces and everything. Yeah. I'm going to be on the telly.
3: But it's the same with when you see the games live on Sky and they have the Premier League anthem. They've got till the end of that to get the Steadicam to the last player.
2: Yeah.
3: Which is why sometimes you'll see them moving rather quickly and thinking, crap, this is running out.
1: Well, traditionally, the night before the match, a European game, Anfield or wherever, the away team always train on the pitch.
3: Yeah, yeah. It's a 15-minute open session to the media, and then once 15 minutes is up. Yeah. So the first 15 minutes is basically the players come out. I noticed that I went to the Real Madrid last season, and it was like, it's going to be a 15-minute open training session. So you think, oh, good. So the players come out, just pass the ball to each other. Mm. Bang on, 15 minutes. Thank you. Goodbye.
2: Yeah.
3: Media has to leave. Everyone has to leave.
2: Oh, right.
3: So then once the media's gone, they can then concentrate on the taxes. So they don't want the media going, yeah, look at the ladies play 4-4-2. Yeah.
1: I remember a couple of seasons ago, maybe two or three seasons ago, where Alexis McAllister, our Liverpool player, his brother played for a team called Union Saint-Gallois from Belgium.
3: Yeah.
1: But the night before, as I said to Matty there, were they allowed to train on the Anfield pitch just to get used to the pitch for the match the following night. But to leave the hotel in town on the coach, they're going up Scotland Road. unfortunately, it was bonfire night. And you know what it's like, Liverpool.
3: Oh, yeah.
1: No, capital of fireworks and everything. And but Scotland, so they're in the North End, and they genuinely thought that it was they were basically trying to be put off because of all the fireworks. And they were mightily impressed but scared at the same time. So this is great.
2: Yeah.
3: No, but it's, the Champions League is sort of the rehearsal for it. It's just hats off to the Steadicam lads who do it. You know what I mean? They manage it.
1: Yeah.
3: I mean, they've rehearsed it.
2: Yeah. I know.
3: They've rehearsed it. But those lads, those ones who have the Steadicam, I was talking to a friend of mine who, it's a bit late.
0: Hello.
3: That's one ring. A friend of mine who actually does freelance for Sky and ITV Racing. And he was saying that the lads with the... Boom, the back.
0: Well, two rings.
3: The lads with the Steadicam, they actually buy them or, you know, and pay for them, pay it off. Then at the end of it, it's theirs. But they can charge X amount a game to Sky and BT,
2: what, because
3: TNT,
2: it's so
3: because it's
2: their,
3: yeah, because it is
2: thing
3: right
2: that they do.
3: Because
1: yeah,
3: as Kev was saying, some of them with the Steadicam lads, the weight of it, they only have like five six years before the back starts going. Because if you think about it, you know, you're up and down the line, and with the, and it's not a light camera, it's sort of a heavy.
0: It's got weight on it.
3: It's got weight on its counterbalance.
2: How much does that cost?
3: 60,000. So some of them take a loan out to buy it,
2: and then
3: obviously they will
1: through the wages.
3: They will charge, say, Sky £1,200 a game, right? Yeah. Because obviously they're experienced in what they do. Sky go, yeah, fine. So when you think about it, if you do make 20 games, if you do 20 games a season.
2: Yeah, yeah, you're
3: it's paid.
2: Your
3: the equipment's paid for.
2: Plus, you're doing a load of other stuff.
3: Exactly.
2: Games, you know,
3: so
2: loads of sports that can easily.
3: At the end of that. It's paid for.
0: So well, when I was talking to Phil Redmond, my mate once.
3: Oh, your friend Sir Phil.
0: He said to me, he said when we were doing Brookside, we needed a Steadicam, and someone said to us, you can't have one. You've got to go through someone. I'll stop doing the impersonation.
3: Yeah, good idea.
0: And he said, we're just going to play into Los Angeles and bought one. Come over.
3: Okay. Yeah, that's the thing.
0: I started using one. Yeah. But you can get them little ones now, can't you?
3: Yeah, you can get the little ones. Yeah. But these
0: got
3: are
0: a gimbal for your phone.
2: Yeah. That's quite
0: right. It's birthdays thing, before we go. We've
3: come
0: got,
3: on, Ed.
0: We've got a minute and a half, 2 minutes.
2: Okay.
0: And then we're going to bring the saddest dog story that I could possibly mention.
2: Which
0: only me and Andy will understand.
3: Okay.
2: Okay, birthday. The Archers.
3: Shh.
1: Oh, by the way, St. Francis of Assisi School, go back tomorrow.
0: Okay.
1: Which is totally random.
3: Absolutely random.
1: No, wait. The block arch, I say block, they're nice kids, the Shear Road. Of course, about 3 o'clock every day, and they go on the bus sometimes. No, you're the 26th, and they all pile on.
3: Yeah.
1: Oh, they're nice people, though.
3: Anyway, go on, anyway.
1: Anyway, birthday's on Wednesday, 2nd of September, 2026.
3: Yep.
1: Sir Keir Starmer.
3: Oh.
2: That's his birthday.
1: Yeah. Politician.
2: Oof. Well, he resigned yesterday, didn't he?
0: Someone played him this morning, and what a weird voice he had. Do you know what I mean? You're going.
2: Keir Starmer.
0: And it was like
2: nasal, isn't it?
3: Yeah. 65.
1: Steve?
0: 62.
3: 63.
1: Andy?
0: 64. Oh, shooting down the goal.
1: Second
0: there.
1: One, Keanu Reeves after.
0: Ooh. Keanu.
2: Morpheus's favourite.
3: 57.
0: 21 in 88, wasn't he? So, what's 88? How many years ago was that?
3: That's 36.
0: Years. 38
3: years.
0: 60? 59?
3: I think it's 57.
2: Okay. 54.
1: 62.
2: Oh. No way is he 62.
3: Yes.
1: There's one from my era there. Jimmy Connors, retired tennis player.
3: Oh, yeah.
0: 72.
3: 74.
2: I don't know, 70.
1: 74. Well done, Matt.
3: Thank you very much.
1: This is the toughest one on the birthday list today. It's Salma, S-A-L-M-A, Hayek, H-A-Y-E-K. Salma Hayek.
0: 52.
1: She's an actress.
3: 38.
2: 43.
1: 60.
3: Ah.
0: Doesn't look
1: all you boxing aficionados. Lennox Lewis, ex-boxer.
3: Not a bad pundit either, actually, Lennox.
2: I don't know how old he is.
3: Lennox Lewis, 54.
1: He was in the 80s.
3: 54.
1: 54, man.
0: 63. Oh,
1: Steve,
0: sorry.
1: 63. 62. 61. Carlos Valdemara, ex-footballer.
3: Plays for Colombia.
1: Yeah,
3: who
1: he
3: had
1: does.
3: The big, massive
1: That's
3: hair.
1: Right, the big hair,
3: yeah. The big
2: 80s.
3: Hair. I'm going to go, he's going to be
1: 80s,
3: 57.
1: Andy?
2: 61.
1: 61. 53. 65. Uh-huh. And finally, Maura Stewart, broadcaster. She used to do the news on the BBC. Yeah.
3: Oh, 78.
2: Oh, yeah. Yeah,
0: she's got to be in her 70s. I'd say a bit older than I'd say 79.
3: Okay.
2: 80.
1: 77.
3: Ah!
1: And as I read this out today, Matty, quote of the day, and we laughed, didn't we, Matt?
3: We did.
1: I love being a writer. This is from Peter DeVries. I love being the writer, but I can't stand the paperwork.
0: Bum, bum.
3: Bum, bum. Everyone's a winner.
2: I knew that one.
1: Yeah.
0: Right, well, me and Andy, you know, dog story. Monty. Monty's been saved on the arches.
2: Yeah.
0: This was the dog that attacked all the sheep.
2: Yeah.
0: The thousands of pounds worth of sheep damage.
2: Millions of dead sheep.
0: And right. And it's been sorted. Is he going to get put to sleep, you know?
3: Pre-Monty.
0: Will Linda ever recover? She used to have one called Scruff as well. Do you remember Scruff?
2: No, it was like her.
0: He disappeared in a flood and turned up months later. Scruff. And then, what's his name? The guy who used to own the hotel. Jack Woolley used to have one called Archer. No, he didn't.
3: No.
0: That's the name of the series.
2: That's the show.
0: Captain.
2: Is that his dog?
0: Yeah. So there's been a few dogs in the Archers.
2: There's a lot of dogs.
3: Did he have to nail with them? Sorry.
0: So,
2: one, Matt.
0: Has anyone seen, what's his name? Tony Hancock's television program where he was in a series like The Archers.
2: Right, no.
3: No.
0: And he started...
1: Hancock's Half Hour, no.
0: Yeah, it was like The Archers. Well, it's called The Bowman, right.
2: Oh, okay, yeah.
0: And it was in the 50s, so it was like...
2: I haven't seen that episode.
0: No, watch it. Okay. Well, you won't even get to guess the connection here, but there was a character who played the dog in it, and it was Peter Glazer's Cracker Jack.
2: I remember, yeah.
0: The round glasses. Anyway, so because of that, we're going to play this on the way out.
3: All right.
2: Okay.
0: When it starts.
3: If it starts.
0: Here we go. Good night, everyone.
2: Good night.
0: This week and next week.

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2: 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I'm Michael Farry, and I hope you've been having a good January and February. It seems a little bit bleak at the moment. It's always been raining, always been overcast, but spring is on the way, along with all those dates in the calendar that you get. Burns Night, Groundhog Day at the beginning of February, then it's Pancake Day and St. Patrick's Day, and then finally you've got your way to Easter. But there's one I missed out there that always happens in February, that is Valentine's Day. And in a Film Music Legends special for you on Liverpool Community Radio, I'm going to be playing some of the best themes from, I think you can guess it already, the most romantic films, whether they are romantic dramas, romantic comedies. You likely know most of the films and some of the soundtrack music, songs and themes that are associated with them. Love, relationships, will they, won't they? It's such a big part of most Hollywood films that you would lose count, but there are the films that are just specifically about those things. And so it's those we're going to be looking at in this Love Film Music Legends special. A remake of the film from 1950. This has to be one of the highlights of Steve Martin's acting career. He doesn't want her getting married, at least, well, not to this person that she's chose. The man is a really eligible bachelor anyway. He just doesn't like him for some reason. That was the plot of the original film. He used to be a comedian. He did Saturday Night Live, but he does more straight roles now. This is the main theme to Father of the Brides. You know what that theme is? From 1991. Then it goes into the Hollywood soundtrack for the film.

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1: 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In return for being part of Club 100, you'll get a framed certificate, an LCR mug, and the chance to be a guest on our programme, Kenny Island Discs. 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You can either make a one-off payment by BACS of £100 or set up a monthly standing order of only £8.34. Donations need to be made to Kensington Vision, which is all one word, Community Interest Company via the Co-op Bank. 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That's 089299. 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If you'd like more information or more details, then contact me, Steve Farragher, by emailing steve@l-c-r.co.uk. 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

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In Love Film, Music Legends. On Liverpool Community Radio, 106.7. I'm Michael Farry, and I hope you've been having a good January and February. It seems a little bit bleak at the moment. It's always been raining, always been overcast, but spring is on the way, along with all those dates in the calendar that you get. Burns Night, Groundhog Day at the beginning of February, then it's Pancake Day and St. Patrick's Day, and then finally you've got your way to Easter. But there's one I missed out there that always happens in February, that is Valentine's Day. And in a Film Music Legends special for you on Liverpool Community Radio, I'm going to be playing some of the best themes from, I think you can guess it already, the most romantic films, whether they are romantic dramas, romantic comedies. You'll likely know most of the films and some of the soundtrack music, songs and themes that are associated with them. Love, relationships, will they, won't they? It's such a big part of most Hollywood films that you would lose count, but there are the films that are just specifically about those things. And so it's those we're going to be looking at in this Love Film Music Legend special. A remake of the film from 1950. This has to be one of the highlights of Steve Martin's acting career. He doesn't want her getting married, at least, well, not to this person that she's chose. The man is a really eligible bachelor anyway. He just doesn't like him for some reason. That was the plot of the original film. He used to be a comedian. He did Saturday Night Live, but he does more straight roles now. This is the main theme to Father of the Bride. You know what that theme is? From 1991. Then it goes into the Hollywood soundtrack for the film.

0: Welcome to the first Right on Liverpool Community Radio. Now, this is a new show and it's meant for writers or even listeners. So what I'm asking is anyone who feels they want to write or they can write, they can come into the studio or they can just send me their work on krista@lcr.co.uk and I can read out your story or you can read it out and send it to me. We're going to be doing this once a month, so I'm calling anyone who fancies coming in to join us. This month, our first month, we have five 500-word stories. We have with us in the studio Dave Siddall, who's a published author. Hi, Dave.
1: Hi, Krista. Thanks for the invite.
0: We have Vanessa, and she is a scriptwriter, a film maker, and a novelist as well. So, hi, Vanessa.
2: Hiya.
0: And we've got Sue Gerard, who's an author, a poet, a teacher, an actress. Hi, Sue.
3: Hi, Krista.
0: And then we have Rowena, who's not actually here. She's a published author as well, so I'll be reading out one of her stories. And myself, Krista, who I write to keep myself sane or insane, depending on who's judging. So here we go. So, Dave, would you be okay reading out yours first?
1: Sure, yeah. And first of all, I'd like to say many thanks for the invite of being here. It's a pleasure. So, can I read a short extract from my latest novel? It's called The Girl from Riga. And I'm going to start with the opening, which is the opening chapter. Aidan Asher looked at the city, at St. Nick's, at the high-rise apartments flanking the old sailors' church and the hotels bought and constructed with foreign gold. It was changing. For good or bad, he had no idea. He just knew it was. Caught on the breeze, fractured music and laughter came from the downtown bars. A counterpoint to the rush of water running against the wharf, it was the sound of an intoxicated city at play and would last till dawn. Liverpool lived and breathed. Out in the waterfront, it could bleed too. Aidan closed the security gate behind him and walked the gangway onto the landing stage. The porter cabin office was empty and the brown envelope passed under the table at Weatherspoon's the day before had secured the code for the gates. As he stepped down, it rolled with the tide and he steadied himself with a hand on the safety rail before he went to the edge and looked over the side. The river's ebb and flow were a wonder to him. Reminded him of small days, fair days. The beach at New Brighton. Dad in the pub. Mum inside the windbreak nursing the baby. Teasing Fran and skimming scones with John, wishing the day would never end. But always did. He turned and looked at the men in front of him. No, not men, boys, but boys old enough to know the consequences of their actions, and it was those actions that brought them to this time and place.